0: telling the public about the risk of the COVID vaccine to pregnant women versus the concerns he was raising privately during the COVID pandemic.
1: Text messages from his own phone indicate that Anthony Fauci privately raised concerns that the COVID vaccine could theoretically be linked to miscarriages. Publicly, he insisted there were no red flags for pregnant women. Fauci still went on to recommend pregnant women get vaccinated. These text messages are being released by Kentucky Senator Rand Paul and Wisconsin's Ron Johnson. They are part of 34,000 texts and 522 voicemails obtained by the Senate Homeland Security Committee from Fauci's government-issued cell phone.
0: That's correspondent Laura Winters reporting. President Trump has signed an executive order that calls for spacing out childhood vaccines into separate medical visits and splitting the combined measles, mumps, and rubella vaccine into three different single-disease shots. On Wall Street, the Dow down by 61 points, the NASDAQ dropped 85, the S&P lower by 4. More at townhall.com.
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16: 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I'm Jim Dallas. It's officially still summer, but school no longer is out as the 2026-27 school year begins in the Clark County School District. The nation's fifth largest school district begins the new school year with nearly 99% of employee positions filled, creating the smallest employee vacancy rate in years. As of last week, only 170 teacher openings existed. Last school year, the district had more than 291,000 students enrolled. That's the lowest enrollment since the 05-06 school year. The drop in enrollment is expected to continue this year, with district officials forecasting a loss of 25,000 students over the next 5 years. Las Vegas home sales were up last month, while the median sales price dropped. Las Vegas Realtors reports 2,046 previously owned single-family homes were sold last month in Southern Nevada. That's up 1.2% from July of last year. The median sales price for homes sold last month was $480,000. That's down 1% from last year. More than 7,400 single-family homes listed for sale in July got no offers. That's a 4% increase year over year.
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16: 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That's on Interstate 11 both directions between Southern Rancho and Rainbow. Also, utility work from Burnham to Spencer on Westbound Trot.
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13: 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This is your host, EJ Lonergan. We are Falcon Nano, a local Las Vegas company. We're doing an interview today with U.S. Air Force Major General, retired, Don McGregor. Now, General, the global threats that we're facing, one of the things that, you know, our listening audience might want to, you know, kind of conceptualize or keep in mind, the Ukrainians are under duress as they're developing all of these systems, where we're able to, in the calm of a sunny Las Vegas afternoon, be able to re-engineer these, as you had mentioned, take them apart, see what's great about them, see what can be improved. But we have access to materials and time that the Ukrainians just don't have due to the simple fact that they are under a wartime situation here. Now, I wanted to segue into Falcon Nano's radio frequency jammer and then our EMP systems, and that's an electromagnetic pulse system, are designed for rapid deployment by special forces, infantry. They could be mounted onto a Humvee. In a scenario like the Red Sea or Persian Gulf, how could those tools give the U.S. the edge?
15: If we take a look at what we've been talking about, EJ, is detection primarily. How do we detect a swarm? How do we detect a very small drone? And that is one aspect. But what is really important is that you need an entire, what we refer to in the military as a kill chain. So it's really a step-by-step decision-making process required to identify, track, and destroy targets. It's one thing to detect a drone, and it is another thing to counter that drone. And so what I've brought into Falcon Nano and worked with Al on is really completing that kill chain. So now what you're referring to is the defeat portion of that kill chain. So the jammer, the suicide drone, or anything that comes out once you detect that you're going to go and throw at it and be able to actually take that drone down, there's multiple ways to do that. You can actually send a jammer out there to be able to jam those signals, or you can send out a drone that actually what we refer to as spoofer, which many are GPS guided, and you can actually jam that system. And there are other ones out there on the EMP, which is electric magnetic pulse, that you can send out into a swarm, and through a charge set off an EMP that destroys the entire swarm. And that is what Falcon Nano's product lineup is that we have a variety of what we call kill mechanisms or defeat mechanisms for the drones. So it's one thing to detect them, and it's another thing to defeat them. Now, what the military is lacking predominantly is that full system from one company. What Falcon Nano has done is melded those together into really what the military wants is a single source detect and defeat system. And that is what Falcon Nano is able to provide.
13: A single source that's built in the United States. Most all of our parts and pieces, including the Edge AI chips from Intel, are going to be manufactured here in the United States. I think I've heard a rumor that the president likes products that are made here in the United States.
15: Yeah, he certainly does. Yeah, he's done a great job, what we call reshoring of our ability to actually manufacture, you know, high-tech equipment such as this. One of the things that you mentioned, which is the Edge AI with Intel and another group called Altera that we're partnering with, these are top-notch companies that have got a great reputation that Al's already worked with and partnered with in other products. So we have a good relationship with them. But really, what I want to run down very quickly and succinctly why AI is so important in integrating into this drone warfare. And they're on the sort of leading edge of this and where Al wants to take this. If you take a look at a detection system that uses multiple inputs in what we call parallel processing, to be able to take one input and measure, is that an edge or not an edge? Another one takes an input, is there a cold background or a hot background? They take another one that says, is that a bird or is that actually a drone? And there are many more, there are dozens essentially that does parallel processing that examines all of those at one point. Well, the old legacy systems used, the older ability to be able to use GPUs where they do single processing. Now they do parallel and they have to talk to each other. Well, what AI does is it improves it, enhances it, and speeds it up significantly. So, for example, on the thermal detector that we're using, which we have a licensing agreement with the United States Navy to commercialize and manufacture, we're taking that one system, which right now already is 6 times greater in the detection than any of the thermal imagery detectors currently out there, and we're going to throw edge AI into this, and we're going to be able to theoretically enhance that 30% to 40% just using AI, because it's going to use so many more discriminants, and the parallel processing is going to be enhanced 2, 3, 4-fold to be able to determine whether that is a threat or not a threat and integrate it into the system. So we have a very large drone problem on our southern border, and we have a very limited capability to defend, actually detect and then defend against it. So this is an area that we're going to hopefully work with Homeland Security, with many of the Falcon Nano products. So whatever we bring to the military, we can bring to Homeland Security. Whatever we can bring to Homeland Security, we can bring to corporations, to critical infrastructure, and to the private sector. One great example here, which Al is going down, is we've contacted airports. Actually, an airport contacted us. And the ability of our thermal detector is we can distinguish between a bird and a drone. So we have basically an ability on an airport infrastructure, which is also concerned about drones, but really their primary responsibility on the approach and on the final portions of the runway are birds, because they are by far the most dangerous item they've got against an airline is a bird strike, and really in the engine. It has actually taken down airliners. So I can remember when I worked as what's called an RSO, guiding a military aircraft on a runway, that was part of our other jobs, we would go out and actually go and shoot guns in the air to move the birds off final. That was how simple it was. Well, now we've got this ability to detect them, which is not out there yet, and Falcon Nano has that. So really what we're looking at is the primary reason that a lot of these products were developed is really for military applications, and now we're finding out they're just as useful on our Homeland Security side and just as useful for corporate critical infrastructure and even airports.
13: Now, a quick question. If we're using guns shot into the air, would literally a drone with a speaker on it that then makes, you know, one heck of a racket, maybe play some Metallica or something, would that, you know, scare those birds and get them airborne so that we know where they're at?
15: Well, so there's probably multiple ways, EJ. They're currently doing it now. But really the point of my, you know, what I was describing here was an ability to detect them.
13: Right.
15: Now, an ability to defeat them on the airport, that would you, something you'd have to work out with the airport, because it's heavily regulated in what you can do on an airport. But the key is, passively we can detect them. And that's what they're lacking now. So they don't get an alert unless someone actually takes binoculars and looks over there, or they have an aircraft that goes through a flock of birds and tells air traffic control, hey, there's birds on the final here as we're approaching, and they actually have to maneuver aircraft out of there if it's severe. If you have a system that's able to detect that, now you can get ahead of that problem on an airport. And for a busy airport, incredibly significant. Because if you're maneuvering airplanes around for an airline, that's gas, and that means money. At the end of the day, it's about saving lives.
13: Yeah, but Al had mentioned in the first show that we did that there's over 20,000 bird strikes a year on average.
15: Yeah, matter of fact, I've had several in aircraft I've been at, both in the airlines and in the military, and we hope to bring that to airports. And what Falcon Nano does is that we've got a very mobile thermal imagery detector that can detect out to, tested, 6 to 12 kilometers. And we could position that at particular, what we call forward operating bases on the border, or CBP, or we would call critical infrastructures. We could set up our thermal detector in those forward operating locations or critical infrastructure locations and defend against those particular threats, not just with our detect capability, but also with our defeat capability, because we're going to present a whole system, a complete kill chain for a group like that.
13: And why is AI going to be such a game changer in that counter-drone warfare?
15: Going back to the earlier discussion we had on really how does AI enhance all of this, some of the legacy, what we would call technology that was integrated in order for detect systems be able to detect small targets like that, they have to use a series of discriminations and a lot of processing that goes into it. And what AI has done is it takes that and it speeds it up significantly and allows you a lot of cross-parallel processing that really wasn't able to accomplish before. So it enhances all of your ability to discriminate against targets. Is it because we have a lot of clutter? For example, on the thermal side, when you have a target against a hot background and it's a hot target, it will come up and it will basically blend in with the background, so it's hard to detect. Well, what AI does is it helps discriminate between those backgrounds and show you the actual target versus the background, and it speeds it up and it enhances it because it can pull in so much more information to be able to do that. And that's essentially what Falcon Nano is going to do with their Edge AI.
13: Now, looking ahead, what excites you the most about the future of Falcon Nano's product line, whether it's the, you know, the thermal detector, the electromagnetic pulse system for incoming swarm defeat, the VARTA counter drone system, or the spike missile? What is it that gets you excited about these?
15: I would say our huckleberry is the thermal detector, because there's nothing out there like it right now. And we're in the middle, and if we enhance it with Edge AI, which we plan on doing, it's gonna make it even better. And that's a passive system, it emits no signal, so it can't be jammed, it can't be countered that way, and it's very effective at what would I would refer to as the troop level, because it goes out in kilometers, it doesn't go out in hundreds of miles, it goes out to 10, 20 miles, but it's very effective. On the other side, on the defeat side, very excited about reselling with Ukrainian companies with its combat-proven, single-direction suicide Draco drone that we can re-engineer and make better.
13: Now, for our listeners who are defense professionals, policymakers, or just concerned citizens, what's one message that you want them to take away from our interview today?
15: That we have a problem detecting drones, and we have a problem countering drones, and we need to solve that problem. And Falcon Nano, with the current product lineup, is that we have a potential here to bring products to the military, to Homeland Security, to private corporate sectors, and be able to provide the entire system of properly detecting and defeating those threats.
13: Fantastic. General, I thank you so much for your time today, and I'll be right back here on 670 KMZQ.
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13: 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This is your host, EJ Lonergan. We are Falcon Nano, a local Las Vegas company. We're doing an interview today with U.S. Air Force Major General, retired, Don McGregor. But I do want to remind people, we are looking for investors, and that's the point of our programs. If you are an accredited investor, please join us at our website, falconnano.com, and then click the contact icon and leave us your information, and I will call you directly.
15: Now, we have a thermal imaging detector as well, and the difference between the two is a thermal imaging detector is a passive system, meaning it does not send a signal out, it doesn't detect a signal. So it's able to go out there in the middle of a battlefield and really, and when you have a lot of signal emissions out there that are jammable and you can identify them, we have a system here that's very passive and works through that.
13: Fantastic. Now, General, the global threats that we're facing, China, for example, is projected to have over a million kamikaze drones by 2026. That's this year. How concerned are you about the scale of production, and what does it mean for a potential conflict in the Pacific?
15: We should be very concerned about this, and I believe the administration is addressing this now. I think the Department of War is also all over this, and what they're going to have to do is recognize the fact that China is going to position themselves into regarding drones, position themselves into an ability to send out swarms and overwhelm the defenses. So numbers and cost, economy of scale, economy of force, economics in general are going to drive a lot of their decision making and development. We have to do the same. If you go into the Taiwanese Straits, which has been a sort of a source of conflict over there between mainland China and Taiwan China for years. This is now reaching a critical stage where China has basically laid the law down that they're eventually going to try to consume the island. So how do they do that? They can't do it on a typical, what we would call a legacy military capability front, using large, expensive pieces of equipment, because they cannot match the U.S. abilities as far as technology and just overall equipment and development. They're still behind in that, even though they're rapidly catching up. So in order to really thwart that, they realize that we have a problem with drone detection and countering massive swarms of drones. So that's really where they're going. And if you look at a scenario on the Taiwanese Straits, which historically would have involved hundreds of ships, thousands of aircraft, very large, expensive, going after Taiwan, and us defending, along with coalition assets, defending that island. Now it's simply going to be thousands of drones that overwhelm the defensive systems and are able to incur a tremendous amount of damage, to include their military and certain infrastructure, in order to really disable them. Right now, the U.S. would have a very difficult time defending against that level of threat involving massive swarms of drones that are very capable in damaging infrastructure and certain military bases, infrastructure as well. So it'd be difficult to do.
13: Well, if I'm not mistaken, it's, what, 100, 110 miles that separate Taiwan from mainland China? How, you know, what's the range of these drones, or are they going to be deploying them from ships or from airplanes, kind of like a drone supercarrier or something? How do you see China pressing that advantage?
15: I see them going in every aspect of that. They actually have container ships now, where they have literally hundreds, if not thousands, of drones that the container, these are multiple containers on one ship that go in and they lift, and basically they open up the container and all these drones come out. So they can position those all over the Taiwanese Straits. So the distance really is not necessarily a factor. It's not as if they're going to go and launch them, even though there will be some they will do from mainland China. They're going to go and pre-position all those assets out there, and some of them are going to be very disguised as possibly commercial ships or something along those lines that are going to open up and have massive amount of drones. But I think we have to just get back to the fact that that is going to happen. And really, we need to come down to, well, what type of drone and what type of threat are we going to be up against? And what is the most difficult for us to defend against? And it is these smaller, like I said, these smaller drones that have a lot of capability against military type targets and infrastructure, and that is what we're going to have to be able to defend against. And currently, our defensive, what we'll call the detect portion of drones, is very limited at the point, even though we are rapidly improving upon that. That's where Falcon Nano comes in with, for example, the image thermal imagery detector that is able to actually detect these types of small drones out to a range that is six times the capability of current thermal detectors. So if you can add that, add AI into it with edge AI and some field programmable gate arrays that Al plans on putting into these systems, and enhance that, we're going to improve that by 30-40%. Now you have a detect capability that is passive also, that is able to go against these massive drones. And the current capability that we have with this thermal detector is up to 500 drones. That does not currently exist in the military repertoire. So that is what we hope to be able to get out there to the military.
13: Well, one of the things that an investment would help us with, for all those investors out there, is we actually have plans, and we've got a roadmap to increase that number from 500 to ballpark 10,000 drones at any given time. You know, going back to your your discussion of the capabilities of China to throw wave after wave of swarms at us. How important is that technology? And can you talk about a little bit how the latency or the inability for the Chinese really to realize that we have that signal going out recognizing their drones is?
15: Yeah, great point, EJ. And really, it sort of segues into another product lineup that Falcon Nano has. When we look at swarms, drone swarms, there's two things. They are an ability to actually control a swarm of drones and an ability to defend against it. And we have a product in Falcon Nano that may help describe and answer what you're talking or referring to, EJ, where we have a controller working with another company that has a control system that is able to go and monitor literally thousands, hundreds, if not thousands of drones and be able to what we call red team against those. So they are set up so that they're able to go and train, for example, military on countering drone swarms. And so they have a product there that is able to monitor hundreds and thousands of drones and coordinate between those drones to be able to present a threat to the military on a training scenario that they can defend against. Well, you can take that and you can re-engineer that into something on a detect side that we plan on doing to be able to go and detect those hundreds, if not thousands, of drones and be able to use the signals that we use on the red team side to go on to the blue side and to be able to re-engineer that into a detect portion. So this is part of what Al's really his his ability to look forward and think beyond just what the product is and taking something as simple as a red team swarm capability of hundreds of thousands of drones and being able to convert that into a detect capability.
13: So, Iran, they've not only been supplying drones to Russia, of course, we've seen what they've been doing in the military operation that we've had here recently. What do you see that level of threat evolving to, and what are some of the challenges that the U.S. is going to be facing in defending against the Shahed Iranian drones?
15: Great point. Two things. Number one, if you take a look at what we lost over there, we lost a multi-billion dollar radar dome that's in, I believe it was Qatar or UAE. We also lost an E-3 and some KC-135 refueling tankers. Those assets are worth hundreds of millions, if not billions of dollars. And they were taken out by a $50,000 drone. Now, how do we, an economy of scale or force, how do we properly defend against that? Well, we have to be able to defend that by being able to detect those. And we have to do it in a passive way, optimally. And Falcon Nano has an ability to do that. If we go down, if we go further down the Iran war, we're looking at an ability of right now, what capability does the U.S. forces have to defend against this? And I think what we're finding out is we have a very limited capability to do that. And this is what we're learning. So we have to take the lessons learned here, and we have to go and solve those lessons by developing equipment to be able to properly detect these smaller drones. So that's number one. And Falcon Nano already has products right now to be able to do that. And we're in the development of being able to handle threats like that. Number two, you talk about the Shahed 130, I believe it's the Shahed 136, which is an Iranian, what we call a suicide drone. So it's a single direction suicide drone, very effective. Well, we're working right now with a Ukrainian company that has what's called a Draco, which is a very similar drone, same similar in capability, size, and purpose. And that particular threat or capability was used against the Russian infrastructure where it went deep into Russia and it was able to take out a whole lineup of aircraft on a runway. I don't know if you remember that.
13: That was very exciting to watch. I actually saw it as soon as the video hit YouTube. I think I saw it within hours of it hitting YouTube several months ago.
15: Very effective. So we are working with the company who makes that. Now, there's what we're going to do is we're going to take that particular product and we're going to re-engineer it and make it better. Just like we did in the Iran war with a group called Spectre X, I believe. Anyways, last summer, they took the Shahid, which is an Iranian drone, single direction suicide.

0: very similar to that Iranian Shahid, and we're going to re-engineer it and make it better and advancements with AI, et cetera. And we're going to sell that as a reseller and a product lineup for Falcon Nano.
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3: 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Tickets, we get you there.
4: It was a rough weekend for the Las Vegas Aces as they wrapped up a five-game road trip with losses in Minnesota and New York. Yesterday's 40-point loss to the Liberty was a direct result of resting Asia Wilson, Jackie Young, and Chelsea Gray. The Las Vegas Aviators won two of six games against the Tacoma Rainiers at Las Vegas Ballpark. Their season-long 12-game homestand resumes tomorrow when the Sacramento Rivercats come to Summerlin. The Athletics did something they haven't done in months. They won back-to-back games, first time since June 25th and 26th. And not only did they do it on the road, but against baseball's hottest team, the Boston Red Sox. The Raiders are holding one more open practice ahead of their first preseason game, which is Thursday against the Arizona Cardinals, for a $5 donation, which will benefit the Raiders Foundation. You can sit in on the Silver and Blacks scrimmage tomorrow evening at Allegiant Stadium.
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6: Got an accident causing backups entering downtown, 15 north of Charleston. Entry incident Cheyenne at the 15, eastbound Washington at 1st Street. And watch for some right shoulder activity, 11 south at Flamingo and 11 north at the 215.
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1: Good late afternoon, Las Vegas. This is EJ Lonergan hosting the Falcon Nano AI and Drone Radio Hour here on 670 KMZQ. Now, I have to admit, I have been looking forward to today's show since we got started. Our guest today is United States Air Force Major General retired Don McGregor. Welcome, sir, to our show.
0: Thank you, EJ. I appreciate it. Glad to be here.
1: Fantastic. Now, to give a quick introduction, Major General McGregor is a combat veteran and a F-16 fighter pilot. While serving as a general officer in the Pentagon, he was the National Guard Director of Strategy, Policy, Plans, and International Affairs, advising a four-star Joint Chiefs of Staff member. He served as the lead liaison between the Council of Governors and the Secretary of Defense, now Secretary of War, administering the Department of Defense's premier international affairs program, which included over 80 global partnerships. He has held various operational command and director positions across the

0: National Guard, and military commands. Major General McGregor is an expert in defense strategy, policy, planning, and global security, and is well regarded for his expertise in using military forces to support federal agencies. He holds a BA in computer science from the University of Minnesota and a master's degree in diplomacy and international conflict resolution from Norwich University. Now that's a mouthful. General, welcome and thank you for joining us.
1: Yeah, thanks, EJ. Glad to be here.
0: Now, I'm going to dive right in because I want to cover a lot of information with you, but I do want to remind folks, if you've heard one of our previous shows, Falcon Nano is a local Las Vegas company. We are doing a capital raise, and I am unabashedly looking for investors, especially Las Vegas local investors. So if you are an accredited investor, go to our website, falconnano.com, and to the right, you'll see a contact button. Plug in your information, and I will be in touch very soon. Now, General, as a retired two-star Air Force general and strategic advisor for Falcon Nano, what are the biggest drone-related threats that you see facing the United States military as well as our allies right now?
1: If you're going to group these drone threats, the best way to describe it is swarms and size. A great example is what's occurring right now over in the Middle East with the war with Iran. Their success, which has been minimal, has been their ability to throw out numbers and small drones that are very hard to detect. If you throw out a large group of drones, let's say a dozen, couple dozen, or even more, sometimes hundreds, and you have them with a very small group. And drones are split up into three groups, groups one, two, and three militarily. The groups one and two are very, very small. They're literally handheld all the way up to maybe the size of an individual or smaller. And that is what Iran is using. So they've had great success in going through a lot of our counter drone systems and defense systems, which is what is lacking here and what Falcon Nano is able to bring to the table. So really size of the drones, which are hard to detect, and swarms, meaning the numbers, is probably the greatest threat right now.
0: Now, you've spent decades in counter-drone strategy. How has the drone battlefield evolved since you were in uniform, especially in places like Ukraine and in the Middle East right now?
1: Yeah, the evolution of drone warfare, you could go back probably 30 plus years, possibly even more. But when we started developing the very large drones, like the Predators, which are, 3,000, 4,000, 5,000, 6,000 pound drones that actually can carry weapons and use those weapons rather than just reconnaissance. If you look at the early days of Iraq and Afghanistan, we had these drones that were being flown by Air Force people in, let's say, North Dakota, and they would be operating out of Kandahar, Afghanistan, and they would take control of the drones and they would use them very, very effectively. It opened up an entirely different fusion of the war. And they started developing these smaller drones really for commercial reasons, mapping, videoing, et cetera, commercials, et cetera, even film. And then someone had the bright idea that they could use these in war. And usually what happens in drone development is warfare. You have to have a place for it to actually be tested. And unfortunately, what happened in Ukraine and Russia really was an evolution in drone warfare, not on the large size, but on the very small size. And the reason why is the economy of force and the economy itself, meaning how much do these drones cost, how much can we make, how many can we make, and how quickly can we get them out, and can they overwhelm the defenses? You put those all into a blender, and what comes out is small drone warfare, which the Ukraine and Russia war just accelerated. And actually, there was an evolution over there, even over the 3 or 4 years that they've had been in the fighting. So they've developed these very small, what we call group one and two drones. The entire Falcon Nano product line is designed for. And they were able to produce on both sides an ability to overwhelm the defensive forces and really incur a lot of damage that you never ever thought was possible before. And that now has become a battlefield tactic. And my whole job with Falcon Nano as an advisor is to be able to come in and take a look at all the systems, develop them into a battlefield product, all the way through what we refer to as a kill chain, all the way from detect into killing those drones, and being able to develop those products so they effectively work in this new warfare that's coming out.
0: Now, you mentioned our product lines. Falcon Nano is working on both offensive and defensive drone technologies. What is it that drew you to advise our company specifically?
1: Know the product. I've known Al, who is the owner, for a few years now, working on another project unrelated to this, really. And he brought me on because of my background and the fact that this is a growing and evolving threat. And the timing is perfect as far as what America needs to do to properly defend itself, as we're finding out in Iran war, but also the amount of money that's being thrown into these projects by the Defense Department and Homeland Security, and even corporate and the private sector. And what drew me to Falcon Nano were the products. I looked and did a deep dive into the Ukraine-Russia war on another, for another reason. It was really helping somebody else examining the war. But I realized when Al approached me and gave me the product lineup, I go, goodness, they have got a series of products here that are not out there yet. And with a lot of the upgrades that Al wants to put into it because of his background in embedded computers, and that area in chip development, he's going to introduce AI driven drones into the product lineup. And our detect portion of our product line and our defeat portion, I've meshed to help him mesh together into a full system. There's nothing out there like it right now as far as thermal imaging and ability to detect using their products. So that's really what drove me. It was exciting to actually get involved and help Al through this evolution in developing this product lineup.
0: Now, the war in Ukraine has seen in excess of 50,000 drones used in combat. From your perspective, what lessons should the U.S. military be learning from that conflict right now?
1: How to detect and how to defeat swarms. How to go after the smaller drones that are very hard to detect because their radar signatures are very low and they are hard to detect, and the massive numbers that they can throw out into the battlefield merely because of cost. So the problem the US has now is we have a very sophisticated drone and counter-drone setup, essentially. So we look for the larger drones. We look for the larger targets, and our defeat portion of this is these very expensive missiles and or drone, counter drone systems that cost a fortune to take down. For example, we have a $5 million missile that takes down a $50,000 drone. That
0: Yeah, that's not an economy
1: economy.
0: of scale. Yeah, that's not what we want to be spending our tax dollars on.
1: Exactly. So just the economic portion of this is something that needs to be solved, but also really is we have to be able to go down and be able to detect these smaller drones. So the technology has to change as well. We have to get better at being able to look at these smaller, more effective drones in mass and being able to not only detect those, but be able to properly engage in time before they become a threat to our troops and or our forward positions or infrastructure.
0: Now, Falcon Nano has products that are already battle proven in Ukraine, such as a handheld radio frequency detector that has saved literally thousands of lives. How does the real world combat data like that shape the counter drone systems that you're helping to develop?
1: Oh, immensely. There's nothing better than combat proven products out there. And that's really what the US military is lacking. They're really in the development phase now and testing of all these systems against what Ukraine and Russia have already figured out. The fact that Falcon Nano is now partnered with two Ukrainian companies who already have proven battlefield-tested products, what we can do with those is we can bring them as a reseller of those products, but also as a developer, because we're going to take those products and we're going to take them apart, put them back together, and we're going to add certain elements that are going to enhance the ability of those products. So, for example, the RF detector, the Ukrainian RF detector that you just mentioned, EJ, we can take that to detector and we can enhance it. We can take a small handheld system, add some AI into it, and really double the capability of that. You put that along all the product lines, and you're basically taking what Ukraine Combat has proven already works and enhance it. And that's really part of the goal of Falcon Nano, is taking combat-proven products as a reseller, enhancing that, and bringing that to the U.S. markets and military, but also take what we currently have on the detection side, which is a U.S. Navy product, and enhancing that as well. So we've got multiple product lineups going in a good direction. And then if you have a moment, EJ, I wanted to real quick, unless you wanted to go to another question, about what is the difference between an RF, radio frequency detector, and really a thermal imaging detector, which is the primary product for Falcon Nano.
0: Yeah, please expound.
1: So if you look at what the Ukrainian RF detector, it's handheld, it's very simple. Obviously, it's easy to take and pack and very mobile. It's optimum for a troop-level individual to carry. That detects radio frequency. So it's an actual emission or a signal that goes out, and it's able to detect, because all the drones, that, most of the drones that come out are what's called first-person viewer, or they have a signal that's going to the drone that's able to guide it. And there's a variety of them that are coming out now, and they're evolving, but the primary one is radio frequency. So this detector detects those signals, and it basically sets an alarm to the individual that those are those drones that are out there. So they can either maneuver, reposition, or if they have a counter drone system, be able to go out and detect it and kill it. Now, what we have, so that's one aspect, and a certain troop can use that, depending on what they're trying to achieve. And it's very small, it's very compatible, and it's also less costly.
0: We're going to break right now here on 670 KMZQ for a quick commercial.
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0: Thank you for having joined us on the Falcon Nano AI and Drone Radio Hour. Falcon Nano is a local Las Vegas company. 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
10: News this hour from Town Hall. I'm Keith Peters in Washington. President Trump wants changes in the way childhood vaccines are delivered.
11: You have the MMR. We want it in three separate vaccinations, given at separate times.
12: The order will advise states to consider updating their school vaccine mandates to reflect the administration's recommendations. Although separate measles, mumps, and rubella vaccines are not currently available in the United States, public health experts have raised concerns that spacing out shots will lead to an increased risk for children who could be infected with a preventable disease before returning for another visit. The president has also been fixated on connecting autism to vaccines, despite a lack of scientific evidence. Health Secretary Robert F. Kennedy Jr. says research to identify the cause of autism is underway. I'm Jennifer King.
10: There's been a deadly earthquake in Colombia, South America.
13: A powerful 7.4 magnitude earthquake has struck western Colombia, shaking the South American nation and neighboring Ecuador. The mayor of Cali says the residents are trapped in at least 19 buildings that have collapsed. The U.S. Geological Survey says the earthquake struck at a depth of 66 miles. It follows two back-to-back 7.2 and 7.5 magnitude earthquakes in Venezuela in late June. Those earthquakes destroyed hundreds of buildings and killed more than 5,000 people. I'm Lisa Dwyer.
10: President Trump is scoffing at Iran's demands that the U.S. pay for devastation caused by 5 months of war. A spokesperson for Iran's foreign ministry stressed Monday that reopening the Strait of Hormuz is tied to reparations from the U.S. and other concessions. On Wall Street, the Dow down by 61 points, the Nasdaq dropped 85, the S&P lower by 4. More on these stories at townhall.com.
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15: 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It's officially still summer, but school no longer out. The 2026-27 school year, it gets underway here in the Clark County School District. The nation's fifth largest school district begins the new school year with nearly 99% of employee positions filled. That creates the smallest employee vacancy rate in years. As of last week, only 170 teacher vacancies existed. Last school year, the district had more than 291,000 students enrolled, the lowest enrollment since the 2005-2006 school year. The drop in enrollment expected to continue this year, with district officials forecasting a loss of 25,000 students over the next 5 years. The official student count, it won't happen until later this fall and is expected to quickly impact the budgets of individual schools. School is back in session. Remember to heed the school zones. 427 students were hit by vehicles last school year. That's a 356% increase from the previous school year. A school safety group has come up with 75 recommendations to make those school zones safer. Las Vegas home sales were up last month while the median sales price dropped. Las Vegas Realtors reports 2,046 previously owned single-family homes were sold last month here in Southern Nevada, up 1.2% from July of last year. The median sales price of homes sold last month was $480,000. That's down 1% from the same time last year. More than 7,400 single-family homes listed for sale in July got no offers, a more than 4% increase year over year, but 80% were sold within 60 days, nearly 24% of sales in July, all cash deals. Take AM 670 with you wherever you go. 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
20: This is the Rob Carson Show. It's Monday. Hey, did you miss me? I missed you guys. You're really actually the only real friends I have. I just want you to know that. Anyway, welcome to the show. Please come inside to join me. I had a long trip to Kansas City. Drove my daughter back to school. She's an art student there, and I drove her 2 days starting last Wednesday and then staying overnight in St. Louis and then driving in on Thursday and got her stuff unloaded into her apartment. She's going to be sharing her apartment with my son, who's 27 years old. Let me just tell you, it wasn't the best when I arrived there. Because I'm supposed to stay at the apartment, right? And he hasn't moved his furniture out of storage yet into the apartment. So you know what he had to greet me? A mattress on the floor, two folding chairs, and a video game console and a television on the floor. So I'm just like, you want me to stay here? Really? So anyway, that was not very exciting. That was not good. But I will tell you this. Most exciting thing on the trip that was better than I even could have possibly imagined. Better than I could have possibly imagined in my wildest dreams. I never thought it could be this good. Buc-ee's. Buc-ee's is, my God, if I lived within 100 miles of a Buc-ee's, I'd drive there for dinner. I swear, it is so, so amazing. I've never seen anything like it. I walk into Buc-ee's, and I didn't have a, I didn't grab a basket, right? Because I just filled up the car with gas, and I didn't have a basket with me. So I start walking around. I did a viral video. It's on my Instagram. And you'll see it there, and you'll see I'm like a 4-year-old in a candy store. And I'm walking around as wide-eyed as can be, and I got a brisket burrito. I got a brisket burrito. Oh, my God, it was so good. Got my daughter a brisket sandwich. Anyway, walked around, and just by the time I left, my arms were loaded with stuff that I wasn't going to buy, but I ended up buying because it's so friggin' amazing. Truth be told, says, told you, Rob. Yeah, oh, my God. Is this a publicly traded company? Because I would buy Buc-ee's. And where my kids live in Kansas City, Kansas, they're putting in a new Buc-ee's that's going to be open by October next year. So I might just buy some stock in Buc-ee's. I swear, it is. It's such a beautiful business plan. It's big. It's bright. It's got variety. It's got places you can buy clothes and apparel and souvenirs. And it was in Ohio where I was near Columbus kind of area, and so they had Ohio State stuff there, you know. Then they had all this food, this island where they were chopping up brisket and making sandwiches. All the employees were smiling. All the employees were making jokes. They were friendly and awesome. I bought some Buc-ee's bites or nuggets or something. I don't even know what the hell they were. I didn't open them. I gave them to my daughter. But Buc-ee's, I got to tell you, Buc-ee's, wow. That was the highlight of the trip. It was the highlight of the trip. The low light of the trip was flying on American Airlines when I went to KCI at 6 in the morning and got there and they said my flight had been canceled. But don't worry, they rebooked me 6 hours later with two places to stop before I made it to D.C. And I said, no, I don't think so. So I got on Travelocity. No, it was Priceline. And I booked a same-day flight on United for half the price of what it would have been, three-legged journey to Washington, D.C., and I managed to fly in on Saturday afternoon. Finished the studio here in Washington, D.C., in the lovely Newsmax studios. It really is something to behold. We'll be having guests in the studio every single day, hopefully. Got two cameras. It's a really, really cool space. I'm quite proud of it. It's taken me 3 weeks to build this. But I did it. So a lot of things happening with the Democrat Socialist America. I told you that the Democrat Party was doing a death spiral into hell, and I believe it more and more every single day. And the amazing thing is the Democrat Party didn't learn anything about 2024 because Kamala Harris was bringing leftism to the party, and they got destroyed by Donald Trump in the election of 2024. They lost both houses of Congress, the Electoral College popular vote. But the Democrat Socialists of America, these are young children who have no life experience. They're highly educated, and they owe tens of thousands, if not hundreds of thousands of dollars in college debt for worthless degrees. They can't get jobs. And can you blame them for being a little upset? I blame them for attempting to make the United States a communist country. That's just idiocy. But you combine not only the indoctrination they have gone through their entire education system, from primary education to college, and they're looking for answers. And when they graduate, they owe $200,000 on a loan for a worthless degree, and they're working at Starbucks. And I'm talking literally about some of the people who are running as DSA candidates, like this dimwit in Colorado. She owes like $200,000. She's been in college for 12 years, and she works at Starbucks. And last year, she made $30,000. $30,000 a year is poverty. $30,000 a year is poverty. Now, I remember when I graduated from college. I worked from the age of 15 to the age of 23 when the minimum wage was $3.35 an hour. I know, I'm old, whatever, who cares? And when I was a senior in college, I was angry. I was angry because I kind of blamed other people for my predicament or whatever, but then I realized I don't really have a lot of skill. And this is the minimum wage, and this is what they were offering. Now, I worked at a truck stop. I think I got it to $5 an hour. There was a guy who let me walk beans for $5 an hour. when I was in college, there was a radio station. I think I made $5 an hour doing two weekend shifts. So I made it. I made it work. But I graduated, and I was, I don't know what I was. I guess I was probably center left, I guess. I'm not even sure. But no life experience, no common sense at that point, really. Blaming the government, I guess, and maybe Ronald Reagan at the time, for my my misfortune. I mean, I went through 4 years of college, literally from age 18 to age 28, did not have a television. When I graduated from college, I had a single bed frame. I borrowed a black and white TV from my station manager that worked half of the time. I had a bad furniture that I got with the rental. The rental was $350 a month. It had green shag carpeting. Throughout college, I didn't have any money for fresh fruit. I had no. I ate bologna and peanut butter sandwiches and garbage for 4 years. The problem with this group of people is that they've got massive college debt, they have no prospects for jobs and ability to pay back anything, yet they have a $1,200 phone. And yet they order Uber Eats rather than getting off their rear ends and driving to McDonald's or Chipotle or whatever. So it's a little bit different. They're a little more spoiled and entitled, certainly. But that's your DSA. And I've been saying about these college students who, you know, shut down the Quad at the University of Missouri or show up and say they demand that they divest in Israel. And I have always said to them, you're not in the position to demand anything. And some of these DSA candidates are demanding, oh, we're going to tax the hell out of millionaires. Really? You're in the position to demand nothing. You have no life experience at all. You're in the position to demand nothing. We're going to take over a major corporation. No, you're not. No, you're not. You're not in the position to demand anything. We're going to get rid of the Senate. Oh, really? Well, guess what? We will fight you in a literal war if you decide you think you're going to do that. There will be a war if you try that. It's not going to happen. You're not going to get rid of the Senate. You're not going to get rid of electing the presidency with a popular vote in Electoral College. So you can stomp your feet and you can scream and yell and all the things you're doing, but it ain't going to work. It's not going to work. You're not in the position to demand anything. And this coalition, as I had mentioned, is not going to succeed. It is not going to succeed. It is not gaining momentum at all. They've got a lot of loudmouths out there. We're going to get into this Abdul El Sayed. He's going to get destroyed in Michigan. He's going to get destroyed by Mike Rogers. Because Michiganders are recognizing that this guy, Syed, only got like 49% of the Democrat vote and beat Haley Stevens by 1 point or so. And in polling, it showed that Haley Stevens would have a much more competitive race against Mark Rogers, but she's no longer the candidate. And so Syed is falling way behind as people see his you know, affiliation with this podcaster. I'm drawing a blank on his name, but anyway, they're beginning to realize this is bat guano crazy. This is bat guano crazy. And there I joined a group, or at least I'm following a group now, and it's called Democrats for Mike Rogers. Because, as I said, remember back in the 2024 election, I said that 80% of us believe the country was headed in the wrong direction. 80% of us could come together to save her. Remember that I said that? Yeah, I said that. And when I said the Democrat Party, they're the ones who are espousing the bat guano crazy nonsense. The boys can become girls, the COVID nonsense and protocols and all of that. And they don't want, for instance, they don't want voter ID. But the rest of us do. 70% of Democrats, 90% of Republicans want voter ID. So what does that leave? It leaves 20% over here that are completely out of touch. And then we've got Democrats, literally, who are now kind of waking from this whatever it was. I like to say that the Syed victory was smelling salts to the Democrats, the average Democrats, like Michigan voters, who like the fact that Donald Trump is bringing manufacturing back to Michigan. Yeah, they are, and they're still out there. They really are. And I want to give those people credit for not being down with the insanity of the DSA. And I know that the DSA is going to go down in flames, and I think the Democrat Party, as I've told you, they're going to have to reinvent themselves or disappear into the dustbin of history. How long have they been saying that? A few years now, right? A few years now, right? And how do I know this? Life experience, common sense, and show prep. And I know that there are good Americans out there who love America, who would not want to be have been born anywhere else, who would not wanted to have gone anywhere else from their home country. They came to America. They're living the American dream. And all of these punks, these losers, these first-generation spoiled brats living here saying America sucks and all that, y'all can go to hell. Y'all can just, yeah, go to hell with your Democrat Party. So that is what is happening. And we are uniting. Homeboys, Hillbillies, and Hebrews, we are uniting to save America. We are. I feel very good about it. I got lots of audio coming up today from Abdul El Sayed and AOC. She admits she's a Democrat socialist, by the way. I think she's cooking her chances of a presidential nomination. I mean, you know, you look at the Founding Fathers and then her, and you're like, my God, how far we have fallen. All of that, plus lots of special guests. Doug Burns at the bottom of the hour. Let's take a break and come back. This is the Rob Carson Show.
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20: So AOC was on the Sunday Talks talking about the difference between communism and socialism. I'm going to play some audio of her, and I want you to realize, and you can afford to lose them, but I want you to realize you're going to lose some IQ points listening to her her babble.
3: By the way, just a quick definitional thing. What, in your mind, is the difference between socialism and communism?
20: Oh, boy.
4: I think, to me, the fundamental difference is,
20: That's what she's doing there is delaying while she gathers her thoughts from an otherwise empty head.
4: There's many.
3: Yeah.
4: One prevailing one is democracy. And I believe that Democrats...
20: That's a nonsensical answer. Socialism has nothing to do with democracy.
4: Socialists are fundamentally pro-democracy.
20: No, you're not, actually. No. You guys want to get rid of the Senate. You want to get rid of how we elect the president, by the way. You want to get rid of the border.
4: And we believe in the ballot box.
20: She said we believe, so she just admitted she's a Democrat socialist.
4: We believe in respecting the outcomes of elections.
20: Sure.
4: And governing democratically.
20: Sure.
4: And ensuring that the ideas and policies that are implemented are won through popular vote and popular opinion. And so I think that's why.
20: No. We have the Electoral College for a reason, and we are not a democracy, you fool.
4: So much of what we focus on is also making sure that we are providing for.
20: Here she goes, straying off in the la la land.
4: The majority of Americans, guaranteeing health care, raising wages.
20: Yeah, so America does not want socialized medicine. There are 210 million of us with private health care we love. And socialized medicine has been rejected. And you guys are diving in feet first, saying America wants it. This is one of the many reasons you're going to get creamed.
4: Strengthening the right to a union.
20: Strengthening the right to a union. What the hell? Strengthening the right to a union? What?
4: I think that's at its core what we're about.
3: Are you still a member of Democratic Socialists of America?
4: Of the New York City chapter.
20: Yeah,
3: the New York City chapter.
20: Yeah,
3: not the national.
20: No, she's not a member of the national. She's a bat guano crazy loon, and she just admitted she's down with all the nonsense. I just said, here she is with a non-answer about the DSA wanting to abolish the police. This is what a toddler would want to do. I want to get rid of my police. I want to get rid of the police.
3: They abolished prison.
20: Out loud, you should never, ever, ever run for office. You shouldn't be able to.
3: Positions.
20: If you ever held that viewpoint, my God,
3: have been taken by a lot of the progressive candidates who have won.
4: Mm-hmm.
3: How do you get around that?
4: Yeah,
3: those are not positions.
20: Yeah, how do you get around that? Oh my God,
3: that are supported.
20: Did you hear she froze her eggs this weekend? Oh boy.
3: By
4: right. I mean, I think that a lot of these races, even right now,
20: yeah,
4: they'll have a tendency to be nationalized.
20: Yeah.
3: Okay.
20: But not answering the question.
4: These races ultimately.
20: What about abolishing the police?
4: Are local, and all politics are local.
20: No, not necessarily. Not when you're running for the national Congress.
4: Understanding is that that Francesca Hong has made clear her present stances to her election.
3: Yeah, she's moved away from a lot.
4: Right,
3: of that,
4: she's moved away from it.
20: Oh yeah, no.
4: I have
20: she's just lying about it.
4: Councilman that yeah. has this. Saying woke one was crazy.
20: yeah.
3: Crazy. Okay, that's
4: and,
3: true.
20: Yeah.
4: And I think.
20: Okay, so my computer is frozen up here. I'm just going to tell you right now, my computer has frozen up. So what I'm going to do is I'm going to restart my computer. We're going to lose the stream for a second. I don't know exactly what the deal is. It's 80 degrees in this room is what it is. So I'm going to restart my computer. Everything should be cool. We're going to lose the stream for a second. I do apologize for that. We'll continue to the radio program. Brian, I assume you can hear me. Brian. Yes, you can. Okay, cool. The studio is unbelievably hot. It's 79 degrees in here right now, so maybe my computer is overheating a little bit. But we'll get it back on. But again, AOC, she has admitted she is a socialist. She's admitting she's down with everything. And changing your tune on things as the election arrives doesn't erase all of the things that you've said before. Don't you understand that? Don't you understand that you've said crazy crap? Like, I believe that Thanksgiving should have been banned in 1621. Don't you understand that's kind of crazy crap, to be quite honest? It is absolute crazy crap. Yet Francesca Hong thinks that Americans are just going to go, oh yeah, everything's fine. I didn't mean that. Really? Really? You know, you got Hassan Piker, buddy with Abdul El Sayed, and he said that he thought America deserved 9/11, and he's backtracking. No, you can't backtrack on stuff like that. You cannot backtrack on stuff like that. It is absolutely, utterly impossible to backtrack on things like that. Because if you say something like that, it is in your heart. Nobody, any human being with a modicum of decency and common sense would never say that the United States of America, the people who jumped out of the buildings on 9/11 to their death, 350 of them, the first responders who were crushed and burned to death, 350 of them, the people who died in Pennsylvania and at the Pentagon in Washington, D.C., nobody in their right mind would say those people deserved it because of America. That's why you could relent, you could take it back all you want. Hassan made a giant mistake appearing with Syed the night of the election. It was a foolish error, and it's going to come back to bite him in the butt. I'm looking for the sign back on here so we can get the stream going again. Again, I apologize. We will get to you as soon as possible. I do not see it here. The StreamYard. Here we go. Let's try it now. I'm going to go ahead and restart the stream here. Sometimes the stream's a little harder to get going than others, so we're going to restart the stream, get it going, and then I'm going to move this this oscillating fan. It's going to show my head is really big in the middle of the screen right now, and I'm going to fix that real quick, and then we will be back on the air as we're supposed to. There you go. Okay, we should be back on. Ken, my producer, Redneck MacGyver, we should be back on the air completely with the radio program. See, I told you, my head gets really big, and then I got to adjust the camera. All right, so that happened. That happened during the break. The computer kind of froze up. I'm going to work on the air conditioning here in a second. Let's move on to some other things here. Let me see. AOC. Oh, this is fun. AOC, yeah, this is her actually. No, I already said that. She admitted she's a DSA member. Here is El Sayed quadrupling down on socialized medicine, which Americans don't want, and admitting that it's going to raise taxes for everybody.
5: Some Americans worry, though, you can only make Medicare free and universal if you increase taxes. So if you are elected and make this push, would you need to increase taxes?
6: As I've said across this campaign, I am for taxing billionaires their wealth.
5: What about people who make less than a billion and less than $1 million, though, Dr. El Sayed? What about people making less than $1 million?
20: So, yeah, silence is gold. They want to raise the taxes on everybody. You know, they were going to go after people with homes worth $5 million in New York. They went after 950,000 homeowners. Okay, those are homes worth $1 million. Let's take a break and come back. Doug Burns next. Don't go anywhere.
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20: It is the Rob Carson Show. Monday, took a few days off, drove across the country. It was kind of strange. Mostly in rain. I mean, like heavy rain across Missouri. If you ever drive I-70 between St. Louis and Kansas City, they get thunderstorms that are bigger than you've ever seen in your life. And I drove 4 hours. It was like, you know, you ever see that cartoon where the cloud follows the guy around? It's kind of like that. But I am back. And joining me, one of my favorite guests of all time for everything legal, is Doug Burns from Doug Burns Law on X. Hello, Doug. How you doing, brother?
25: Good, Rob.
20: So AOC admits she's a Democrat socialist. Did you hear that this weekend?
25: Yes.
20: Okay. So I want to talk to you about New York because you live in New York.
25: Yes.
20: You've got Zohran Mandami came out with this pied de terre tax, and he ended up expanding it to 950,000 people. 950,000 homeowners got these notices from Zohran Mandami and saying that they owed anything from like $5,000 to $150,000. People aren't taking it very well. Even liberals who had their addresses doxed

0: $1,000. What's the difference between that and his stupid pied-à-terre tax? But the fact of the matter is, to repeat the mantra or the line I've been saying to you, I think people are going to wake up, and I think people are going to show up, and I think he's going to get voted out of office. You can't take, I mean, this is like Sherlock Holmes 101. This guy's going to breeze into the financial capital of the world, okay, in America, you know, built on hard work, sweat, equity, getting ahead, et cetera, and he's going to make it a socialist city. That's not going to happen. So I think he's going to lose the next election. I could be wrong.
1: Here is Victor Davis Hanson talking about the dark side of pied-à-terre.
2: He wanted to put the fear of God into property owners. Number two, that they had to prove they were innocent because they were already, in his view and socialist view, guilty of being parasites on society because they had two homes. You are a two-home owner. One is vacant. You're under suspicion. Prove to us that you're not guilty in 3 weeks.
1: Yeah.
2: The second thing he was trying to do was to publicize the address and the names and therefore suggest that many of these might be a second home and vacant, and then with a wink and a nod say, hey, all you envious people out there, you can go do what I did to Ken Griffith's second big man. You can go and take pictures and embarrass him. Hey, all you squatters out there, there's the address. You might find an empty home.
3: No.
2: Go to it. And all you career criminals that want to break in and ransack it, here's the addresses.
1: You know, and this is history has proven this is what communists do.
0: Well, Professor Hanson is brilliant, obviously.
1: Oh, my God.
0: And I'm always interested in what he has to say. And the fact of the matter is he's right on the money, of course. And it's hard to believe, honestly. I'm like looking out the window. It's hard to believe that this is taking place, again, in the financial capital of the world.
1: Well, there are a bunch of children who are not in the position to demand anything. And they throw temper tantrums on campus. They said, you know, divest in Israel and all that. And I always said to those who would capitulate to these children, you're not in a position to demand anything.
0: Right.
1: I really think they've shot their wad on this, to be quite honest. Here's another little soundbite I want you to hear from about what's going on in Mondami's world. This is a Fox report on the cost, the true cost of Mondami's socialism.
4: Talking about the mayor of New York City, which could be a mayor in coming your way. Independent estimate is $9 billion a year for universal child care. Guess what he said it was? Going to be $5 to $6 billion a year.
1: Yeah.
4: So it's 40% more than he thought.
5: The key word here, folks, is estimate. Okay, remember the runaway train, train to nowhere in California? I think it's somewhere like 10, 20, 30 times overestimate, and they've got enough track to go from me to you. I mean, so...
1: He made a lot of promises. He's not going to be able to complete the promises because they were absolutely irrational, without basis, and your city is broke, Doug.
0: Yep, and you know, the fact of the matter is that, you know, he kills everybody with the smile, the charisma, and so on.
1: But again,
0: I think it's wearing off. I mean, you had mentioned to me, and you were right, that he got snubbed and ridiculed hard at a law enforcement funeral. Now there's been a second incident in Staten Island, which, by the way, is the most conservative of the five boroughs in New York.
1: Yes.
0: Right. And he was, you know, shouted down and not welcomed and everything else. And the fact of the matter is, you don't have to be a history professor to note that socialism has never worked. That's not a right-wing talking point. That's the way it would be shouted down hysterically. Oh, you're nothing but a conspiracy theorist. Oh, that's a right-wing talking point. That's the unfortunate social media and internet world that we live in now. And by the way, if I say hypothetically, or go to like the law school classroom, I disagree with Mondami's policy on the pied-à-terre tax. He hates Muslims. Well, who said I hate Muslims? That is that nonsensical playing the identity thing from the bottom of the deck every single time when I'm simply disagreeing with the guy's policy.
1: Well, you've got a couple things, and I mentioned this early in the monologue. You have people who've gone to college. There's this woman in Colorado who's running. Oh, no, even Chevalier in New York. She's been in college for 12 friggin' years. She owes hundreds of thousands of dollars of student debt, and the most she made was like last year $30,000. And what they want now is they're blaming everybody else, and they want to punish people who are successful for their failure.
0: Well, that's like the old joke. She'll never forget her freshman year, toughest 4 years of her life. But joking aside.
1: Yes.
0: Yeah, no, but you're joking. Like, I know you're a comedian, so I like to throw in a joke on top. But joking aside, you know, look, that's ridiculous, obviously. But also back to Mondami, right? He didn't waste any time moving into Gracie Mansion, did he, Rob?

0: No, he did not. He isn't living in a refrigerator box like a lot of people who live in New York on Skid Row.
1: Yes, yeah, funny because, like, you remember the name Ralph Nader? He was a consumer advocate.
0: Yeah.
1: He went to Harvard Law School. Ralph Nader lived in a one-room hovel. To his credit, you know, he walked the walk. Is the point? Okay. So these people who profess all this socialism, and he moves right into the lavish mansion overlooking the river, yada yada. I mean, these people are ridiculous hypocrites. It's completely embarrassing. But I think it's interesting. He, you know, I had said to you many times on your show that I don't see how, you know, AOC and Gavin Newsom, maybe to a slightly lesser extent, but same principle, could possibly be viable in the flyover areas of America between the liberal, nonsensical, you know, New York City, L.A., and Chicago. And now all of a sudden, AOC is starting to sing off some different music sheets, and I think it'll be interesting to see Newsom do the same thing.
0: Well, the polls are showing the odds of Francesca Hong winning the governorship plummeting. Hassan Piker is way behind Mike Rogers in the state of Michigan. If they had elected that Haley Stevens, it would be a tight race. But they chose this guy, and the people, because he only won by 49. He won 49 to 48%. Didn't even have 50%. So literally one-fourth of the population supports him. And a lot of the people on the who voted for Stevens are going to leave the party and vote for the Republican.
1: Well, that's this point with the caveat that I'm not, you know, a political expert, yada, yada. You know, I'm a legal expert. But the fact of the matter is that, you know, a lot of the far, far left stuff is prevailing with very tiny vote totals, very tiny percentages.
0: Yeah, yeah, yeah.
1: And that's why I think it'll all self-correct. I've also observed the notion that, you know, politics is very often cyclical and being positive, not negative.
0: Yeah.
1: And I think it will swing back. New York City will swing way back to another Giuliani or Bloomberg type figure, in my opinion.
0: Yeah, I think that the state of New York is going to go Republican. Coming up, Doug Burns, a judge rejects the Southern Poverty Law Center bid to dismiss their case as vindictive prosecution. Also, the reflecting pool and the ballroom on the agenda as well. Let's take a break and come back. This is the Rob Carson Show.
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16: Well, he fits the pattern. Remember how socialists work. We saw that with old Joe Biden from Scranton, that he was now a moderate, and everybody behind him were socialists, and then they got in power and they were acted like communists. And that's what socialists do. When they're running for office, they play down all of their radical agendas. When they get in office, they think socialism is passé and they become communist, or they reveal that they were communists all the time. So he's not talking about socialism when he talks about, in his considered opinion, he will confiscate property from private individuals when he sees that they don't fit his standards of proper landlordship. Yeah, he says that he is...
0: He's doing a lot of that, and also his grocery store promise is really, I mean, Doug Burns, his promise on the grocery store is falling apart as we speak, because he says he's going to sell goods for 30% less, forgetting that somebody might go in from a bodega, buy it for 30% less, take it to their bodega, and sell it at a profit. And then also... You know, people who make millions of dollars could go in there and buy. It's the most idiotic thing. They've already spent $30 million on. They're going to spend $30 million on one grocery store. So they're already in the hole. This will end within a year, Doug.
1: No question about it. I mean, he said he was going to have free buses, you know, which is ridiculous. But again, I've said before that very often what they're exploiting too, sort of working in tandem with the Professor Hansen, you know, that this... Never accountability cycle to cycle. So it's like, where are the reports that he said he was going to do free buses, and that's not happening? We need more reports like that. You know what I mean?
0: Did
1: accountability. I said with Trump, I've said to, you know, network executives, it's like, when his term is up, we must do segments and say, he left the White House, excuse me. You said he was never going to leave. Okay, yeah. He never constructed any concentration camps. You said he was going to do that. Yeah. You said he was an existential threat to our democracy to the point that we'll never have another election. That didn't happen.
0: Yeah.
1: So the point is, they just move on and they pivot to the next nonsensical thing. But again, with Mondami broken record, it's going to all catch up to him, in my view.
0: 100%, 100%. What about a judge rejects the SPLC's bid to dismiss the case as vindictive? Federal judge Alabama denied the SPLC a bid to dismiss a case brought by the Trump administration on the grounds it amounted to a vindictive prosecution. No, I would say the facts of the case are much more powerful than any claim of vindictiveness by the DOJ.
1: 100%. And by the way, on just pure legal X's and O's, vindictive prosecution, selective prosecution, those are hard claims to make out, you know, for technical legal reasons, you know, a little bit in the weeds. I know you like the weeds, but the fact of the matter is you have to demonstrate and show specifically that that entity was singled out and that others are similarly situated who you didn't prosecute. That they didn't have a prayer on that. It's not even close. And again, it must be emphasized that this organization was ginning up hatred when hatred was subsiding, going down. What a disgrace.
0: Yeah.
1: And everybody should realize that.
0: Let me ask you about Fauci. And you got the DA in the state of Florida going to go after this guy. Says he'd like to see Fauci in court the rest of his life.
1: Yep.
0: How do you suppose Fauci is going to pay for some of the things he did?
1: I think Florida may end up with a case against him. I could put that in the minor crystal ball column.
0: They held him in contempt. The Senate panel held him in contempt. What about that?
1: The Congress has held him in contempt. They've referred it to the Department of Justice for prosecution. You know, I'll give you an interesting advanced chess lesson to the listeners, and that is that the thing with Jeanine Pirro and the reflecting pool may be sort of an advanced chess game to make it look like, you see, she doesn't rubber stamp Trump. She makes independent decisions. And then when she turns around and endows Fauci, they've removed that argument from the liberal press.
0: That I was going to ask you about that, because Trump came out and said further investigation by government includes interviews with two National Park Service people, and they observed this guy was in the, you know, tearing up pieces of the bottom of the surface and all that. And Trump said, I don't know if I'm going to fire her or not. So you think he's just kind of playing?
1: I think he might be. But here's the thing, you know, everybody, again, they make things mutually exclusive, like as if the case against this particular guy isn't viable, that doesn't mean there wasn't other vandalism, by other people, and so on and so forth. And I'll give the president credit on one thing. Instead of just engaging in political sound bites and one-liners, he actually pointed to a specific witness who he claims, you know, has specific information about this defendant. So I'm scratching my head. That's the only reason why I'm thinking about that advanced chest thing, because, you know, to somebody like me who's a junior Sherlock Holmes, it doesn't make sense that the two of them would be in a quote-unquote dispute or argument.
0: Yeah, yeah.
1: They've known each other for decades. Jeanine Pirro, who I know very well from prior media, she was a judge. She was Westchester County District Attorney.
0: Yeah.
1: She knows what she's doing. So I don't think... This seems very odd that they're in a dispute over this type of case.
0: One other thing, 30 seconds, the ballroom, once again, a federal judge putting a halt on it, going to go to the Supreme Court possibly. They've already dug a good deal of the infrastructure for the ballroom. It's so utterly ridiculous.
1: Crystal ball, Supreme Court turns around and says that opinion halting it is stayed until the case is over. Practical effect, the thing gets built.
0: Yeah, it is utterly ridiculous. Everything that Donald Trump does, no matter how good, is reported in a negative fashion. And they've been wanting that damn ballroom since Jackie O. But her husband got murdered, you see. So it kind of stopped everything. It's like the Arc de Triomphe wants to be held. The guy who built the city wanted an Arc de Triomphe 200 years ago. And Trump is finally doing it.
1: If the guy cured cancer, they'd come out and say, this is terrible. Look how much world population is going to go up.
0: All right, Doug Burns, thanks, man. I appreciate you. Have a glorious rest of your week.
1: Take care. All right.
0: All right, let's take a break and come back. This is The Rob Carson Show.
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25: You know, you face scrutiny for campaigning with socialist streamer Hassan Piker, who has made a series of inflammatory comments, as you well know, including saying America deserved 9/11, describing Hamas as a lesser evil than Israel. Do you plan to continue to campaign with Hassan Piker in the general election campaign?
0: Listen to this weasel.
2: Look, I'm less concerned now with who I'm campaigning with, a lot more concerned about...
0: Oh, I see. We're kind of concerned because the guy said that that 9/11, we deserve 9/11. He's a rabid anti-Semite who's talked about the Jews at Auschwitz. He said so many things that are so unbelievably... if you had Hitler saying the same damn thing, essentially what he is saying, and yet you had him at the party before your election victory. We're not letting this go, bro.
2: I'm campaigning, too. We got a lot of work to do to continue to build the coalition that's going to beat Mike Rogers.
25: Would you welcome him, though? On the campaign trail with
2: you? Like
25: I
2: said, I'm a lot more focused on who I'm campaigning to.
0: No. You're buddies with a Nazi.
2: So I think we have this notion sometimes on shows like this that we cannot or should not talk to certain groups of people. And I'll tell you that the 3 million people who listen to Hassan are people I want to make sure understand that there's a pathway into our politics.
0: No, they're anti-Semitic communists. Screw every damned one of them. Honestly. Ridiculous. We get it, okay? You know, there's a thing that you have. It's your intuition, you know, when the hair goes up on the back of your neck and all that. And it's there for a reason. It is part of, evolution. When you sense danger, that happens. Everything about this guy says danger. He is an absolute danger. Here is Mike Rogers, who's running against El Sayed, talking about his extremism.
3: If you woke up this morning thinking we're still California because Wayne County still doesn't have their vote count in, you may be right. Our election system here in Michigan is broken. We're going to do a lot of work between now and November to help get that thing at least back in some semblance of order. First of all, think about it. He just came out a few minutes ago and said that he won the race, so he's declaring victory. This is really about the heart and soul of our country.
0: Yeah.
3: I have never seen someone so radical, so extreme, get nominated by a political party, and the DSA candidates in the state in two different congressional races look like they're pulling it off as well. The Democrat Party is lost to this hardcore socialist attitude. And I fought terrorism my whole life. I was an FBI special agent, U.S. Army officer, chairman of the House Intelligence Committee. I find it shocking that...
0: Yeah. By the way, Mike Rogers crushing El Sayed in four of the last five polls. And in some polls, he's leading by as much as 49-38, 11 points. It would have been a tighter race had they elected Haley Stevens, but it looks like Sayed is in a lot of hot water as Democrats are switching to Rogers because they know this man is a danger. Let's take a break and come back. This is the Rob Carson Show.
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5: News this hour from Tim Hall. I'm Keith Peters in Washington. Dignitaries from Washington were on hand as a military base in South Carolina was renamed for the late Senator Lindsey Graham.
8: At a ceremony at what was Joint Base Charleston, Defense Secretary Pete Hegseth praised Graham's dedication to the military.
18: He knew the timeless truth that to ensure peace, we must be prepared for war.
8: Graham, who died last month, joined the Air Force after law school and spent over three decades serving in the Air Force, Air National Guard, and Reserves. Treasury Secretary Scott Bessent, who is from South Carolina, noted that the base hosts the 437th Airlift Wing with their massive C-17 military transports.
18: From today forward, these planes will have Joint Base Graham on their tail, a reminder that Senator Graham was the American people's workhorse.
8: I'm Jennifer King.
5: Overnight Russian strikes on Ukraine and Kyiv attacks on the Tatarstan region of Russia.
26: At least 10 people have been injured as a result of a Russian overnight attack in Sumy, the State Emergency Service of Ukraine reported on Monday. According to local authorities, hits are reported at three locations, with multi-story and private residential buildings, vehicles and non-residential premises damaged. Meanwhile, a Ukrainian drone attack on Monday on a Russian city has killed around 12 people and wounded dozens, authorities in the Tatarstan region say. Ukraine has targeted Russian oil facilities with long-range drones almost daily in recent months, the barrage causing fuel shortages in Russia, eating into Russian refining capacity and unsettling the Russian public. I'm Charles Deledesma.
5: The National Oceanic and Atmospheric Administration says the contiguous United States set a record for its hottest month ever in July.
6: On Wall Street, the Dow down by 61 points, the NASDAQ dropped 85, the S&P 500 lower by 4. More at townhall.com.
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28: 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It's officially still summer, but school no longer out. The 2026-27 school year, it gets underway here in the Clark County School District. The nation's fifth largest school district begins the new school year with nearly 99% of employee positions filled. That creates the smallest employee vacancy rate in years. As of last week, only 170 teacher vacancies existed. Last school year, the district had more than 291,000 students enrolled, the lowest enrollment since the 2005-2006 school year. The drop in enrollment expected to continue this year, with district officials forecasting a loss of 25,000 students over the next 5 years. The official student count, it won't happen until later this fall and is expected to quickly impact the budgets of individual schools. School is back in session. Remember to heed the school zones. 427 students were hit by vehicles last school year. That's a 356% increase from the previous school year. A school safety group has come up with 75 recommendations to make those school zones safer. Las Vegas home sales were up last month while the median sales price dropped. Las Vegas Realtors reports 2,046 previously owned single-family homes were sold last month here in Southern Nevada, up 1.2% from July of last year. The median sales price of homes sold last month was $480,000. That's down 1% from the same time last year. More than 7,400 single-family homes listed for sale in July got no offers, a more than 4% increase year over year, but 80% were sold within 60 days, nearly 24% of sales in July, all cash deals. Take AM 670 with you wherever you go. 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
0: This is the Rob Carson Show, hour number two. Back from a couple days off driving my daughter. That's how you vacation. Yeah, well, that is a hell of a vacation. And I had there 3 days, two of them in a car, driving in the rain all day. Yeah, that was my vacation. My gosh, it was just a blast. Anyway, I'm back and better than ever, ladies and gentlemen, back and better than ever. I had mentioned at the end of last hour, polls dropping out of Michigan. Mike Rogers is crushing. I didn't know his first name was Abdulrahman Mohammed El-Sayed in the last 4 out of the last 5 polls. And if you look at the other numbers, it looks like he's falling behind even further. Then you got this race in Michigan, Francesca Hong. These are the odds of the race in Wisconsin for governor. Tom Tiffany has a 62% chance of victory. Francesca Hong, 40%. The GOP had a 15% chance 4 months ago. People are realizing that she is insane, and these are spoiled little children who have no clue about governance. And you know, we as adults who've lived our lives and we've seen the horrors of communism and socialism and weren't indoctrinated in school, we know the issues with it, and we aren't going to turn over the reins of power to these spoiled little brats. There you go. This is Paul Bagala talking about Abdul Sayed's major problems.
1: Abdul won a narrow victory, and more problematic for him, he has a narrow coalition. The socialists all say, I'm a moderate, I don't like the socialists, I can't stand them.
2: I just want to discourse. Your candor. That's great.
1: But they always say, the socialists, that they care about the working class and about black folk. Well, I can tell you, black folk in the working class don't like the socialists.
0: No. Homeboys, hillbillies, Hebrews, what I say.
1: Bill's got a lot of work to do. I talked this week, actually, to one very impressive Democratic black leader.
0: Yeah, we hate commies. We freaking hate commies. And we're not allowed these little children who, you know, and this is the, when I was in high school, literally, I remember hearing this idiotic argument from typical liberals that communism is actually the best form of governance. It's just, it hasn't been implemented correctly. Well, when you leave 100 million people starved and in body pits, you've lost the argument. It never works anywhere. It never works anywhere. Here's Haley Stevens, old colloquial Haley Stevens. Even she's starting to back off the support of Sayed. Here she is with a little word salad.
9: But several of these either self-identified Democratic Socialists or more left-leaning opponents can swing to the middle and get those middle-of-the-road independent voters, which are really the only votes up for grabs in so many places that are so close.
11: Well, I hope you don't mind. I'm drinking my cola.
14: No, please.
11: You know, it's the good stuff, right? But... I think the nominee's going to be able to, you know.
0: This is a real person.
11: No, he knows what he was doing, just as I knew what I was doing. I mean, I can only speak to, you know, my campaign, right? Because I was.
0: Well, let's hear what you think about his positions on stuff. How about there, Haley?
11: And breathing it. I mean,
0: how about the people he hangs out with?
11: Want to get in it all. I'm not a big speculator of somebody else's internal thinking. I think we get into a lot of that.
0: And wow, she is dancing around this.
11: Negative, but you know, I was, my beliefs were fully on display. I was not hiding from them. You know, I want a two-state solution. I, you know, want a Palestinian state. I want dignity for Lebanon and Syria. And I also, you know, want to see a Jewish state that is deeply persecuted continue to be supported. I'm really...
0: Well, see, there you go. You just kind of switched up everything there. She's afraid now. Most people are. Here are the montage of Democrats in the positions of leadership who say that the Democrat Party is... Oh, it's no longer there. Weird. Montage Dems. I'm going to have to find it here. Hold on. Montage Dems. Dems saying that they are they are a big tent party. Let me see if I can find it. It suddenly disappeared from there. Well, I guess I won't have it. So anyway, Democrats say they're a big tent party. Here is Donna Brazil. And once again, here's my software freezing up again on me. I don't know what it is. Let me find it here. Donna Brazil. Oh, it's saying the source is missing. That's just odd. All right, let's try that. I apologize. This is kind of funny because this is, you can see the clip on the television or on the screen, but I suddenly can't play it. It's just kind of weird. Here is Scott Jennings destroying Donna
15: Brazil. But as you know, I've been in this big tent party probably longer than...
0: Now, this is something the Democrats tried over the weekend. They tried to convince the viewers that the Democrats welcome in the Democrat socialists who want open borders, no prison, who want to, you know, government-run businesses, want to get rid of the Senate, all of this, saying it's just like the Tea Party. They tried that. That was idiotic. The Tea Party was about preserving the nation as founded. It was about returning to our constitutional roots. It was patriotic. It was loving of America as founded. And it was destroyed by Barack Obama and the left and the media playing along. It was destroyed. These were patriotic and good and decent people. That's what the Tea Party movement was all about. It wasn't about overthrowing the government. It was about returning the government to where it should be, by and of and for the people.
15: And most people. And I can tell you, we're having the same kind of growing pains I saw on the Republican side, whether it was through the Tea Party in 2010, activists who helped to break...
0: Not at all. See, because what we did now is the MAGA conservatives have taken over the Republican Party. And this is the new Tea Party, by the way. And we have a man in the White House who believes in what the Tea Party was all about. That's why we're following him. That's why we are following him. That's why we are defending him. Nothing like what is happening in your party with letting communists in.
15: About the MAGA movement.
3: And with all due respect to my friend Donna, there's nothing like, you can't draw any equivalence between the Tea Party movement and the socialists.
0: No.
3: For one, the Tea Party folks weren't trying to bring about the downfall of Western civilization.
0: No.
3: And the United States of America.
0: Yeah.
3: Abolish the police, abolish ICE, abolish borders, abolish the Senate, abolish the Constitution. There was nothing like this in the Republican Party. So it's an extreme political ideology that is gaining traction. The Democrat leadership has lost control. They know it. And people like Alexandria Ocasio-Cortez, Hong in Wisconsin, Abdul El-Sayed in Michigan. You talk about the big tent, the Democrat Jewish Attorney General of Michigan cannot even go to her party's nominating convention because she says, I won't be safe there.
0: Yeah, remember the last time that a party went socialist and anti-Semitic? It was in Germany a really long time ago. Isn't that crazy? Isn't that just crazy? But El-Sayed, I think, is going to do a faceplant. I think he's going to do a faceplant in the state of Michigan because people are beginning to wake up. They are beginning to wake up. And Jim Gossett has actually done a little song about Mike Rogers in the great state of Michigan, if I can get my computer to play it. And my computer is, for some reason, not going to play it. It should be in 1 second. Let's give it 1 second. Again, the studio's a little bit hot today. Here it is, Jim Gossett. It's not going to play. It's not going to play. Well, there we go. I'll have to talk about something else. Democrats stunned after former Jill Biden press secretary Michael LaRosa just officially endorsed Mike Rogers to defeat Abdulrahman Mohammed El-Sayed in Michigan. The socialists are pushing away from Democrats. Amazing news for Mike Rogers. And I think, again, people are beginning to realize that this guy is bat guano crazy. I'm going to have to restart my... I'm probably going to have to restart. No, not here. This is Mike Rogers talking about how well they're doing.
4: Great. So this is different here. It's a change... We're feeling great. So this is different here. It's a change election. And we have parents that we've met. Matter of fact, we were just going door to door the other day, and a grandmother who was there saying her grandkids had to leave the state of Michigan in tears. In tears, she's telling this story.
0: Yeah, yeah.
4: This is a change election. We are going to make sure that we turn all of that around. We've had 200,000 manufacturing jobs lost.
0: Yeah. So that's the good news. And I was watching Stephen Turley, Dr. Stephen Turley. You've watched Dr. Stephen Turley. He's amazing. I want you to listen to this, okay? Because in Michigan, Abdul El-Sayed was supposed to run away with this 20-point victory over Haley Stevens. As the primary day approached, people began to realize how insane this man is. And he barely squeaked by with 1% of the vote, all right? Here's Stephen Turley explaining how much danger he's in.
8: But the key term here is just barely. El-Sayed's win was hardly something to celebrate. He beat the Democrats' establishment candidate Haley Stevens, but by just 1%, yeah. Literally barely.
0: Not exactly a mandate.
8: Dramatically underperformed his polls, and he wasn't even able to crack 50% of the vote. It was a bruising primary that left this radical socialist bloody, broke, and bitterly divisive.
0: Yeah.
8: Now, what's so key here is that this is inside the Democrat Party.
0: Yes. Now, what did I tell you? I said the Democrat Party is doing a death spiral into hell. They would have to reinvent themselves or disappear into the dustbin of history.
8: Bruising, right? That bruising is happening inside a political party that is going through a very real civil war right now. It's a battle for its soul.
0: Yeah, and they've sold the soul to the Democrat, the DSA. Here's Dr. Stephen Turley talking about how the DSA is not popular.
8: The median political class think socialism is surging because they want it to surge. But the actual voters, especially those, the ones who don't obsess over politics every single day, they haven't moved an inch. They don't like socialism. Even Fox News polling found that while one in three Democrats identified explicitly as socialist,
0: yes,
8: 61% of Americans opposed to the country shifting toward socialism.
0: Yeah, you think they got a mandate now?
8: And among Republicans, that number, of course, jumps to a whopping 80%.
0: Now, here is Dr. Turley talking about how there's no way the DSA is going to win nationally.
8: Is that there is no possible way that this radical socialist wing can win national elections. It's a mathematic impossibility.
0: Listen.
8: And as such, the Democrats, to the extent that they embrace this radical wing, are consigning themselves to the dustbin of history. The Democrats will simply...
0: What have I been saying? Dustbin of history for the last 6 years.
8: ...no longer be a viable national party. And we're now getting a series of polls back-to-back that show that these concerns among traditional Democrats are absolutely valid. For example,
0: what?
8: A brand new Washington Post Ipsos poll just dropped this week, and it's an absolute disaster for the socialist wing of the Democrat Party. 55% of Americans say they would not even consider voting for a Democrat.
0: That's less than a majority.
8: Socialist president.
0: I said that is a majority.
8: They wouldn't even consider it as compared to 39% who said they would. But here's where it gets interesting.
0: What?
8: When you break those numbers down by party, you see exactly why this is a Democrat problem and nobody else's. 88% of Republicans say absolutely not. 54% of independents say no. But 75% of Democrats say they're actually open.
0: Which means the party is divided, which means they can't win nationally. Let's take a break and come back. This is the Rob Carson Show.
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0: This is Julian Epstein, a major Democrat, talking about how the party is not a big tent party.
24: I think the party has gone way too far left, but I think the party has also lost its moral center.
25: I'm Julian Epstein. I'm a longtime Democrat. If this is where the party's going...
0: I've been saying for 20 years the Democrat Party is morally and intellectually bankrupt.
25: This is not a party I want to have anything to do with. My piece in the New York Post today basically says that I'm jumping ship. That I am going over to the Republican side in the Michigan Senate race, and I'm supporting Mike Rogers. And this is because I think the Democrats have gone off the deep end.
0: There are a lot of people. There are a lot of Democrats moving to Mike Rogers, and I give them credit. I really, really do. You know, we've been so divided the last decade. People screaming at Donald Trump and his followers, calling him a Nazi, a white supremacist. All of that was nonsense. It's divided families, destroyed families like mine. Destroyed friendships. There used to be a time where Democrats and Republicans could break bread. We could disagree on some things. It really wasn't that big a deal. But we love our country. The Democrat Party is being overtaken by people who hate our country and want to destroy Western civilization. That's all there is to it. And Democrats are beginning to recognize this. And I am saying amen. Because you know what happens? The left exposes its flank so we can do what? Kick its butt.
25: I think the lunatics are in charge of the asylum. There is no room in the tent for people that want to destroy our Constitution. There's no room in the tent for people that want to align themselves with radical Islam. There's no room in the tent for people that want to align themselves with anti-Semitism. And there's no room in the tent, I think, in my view, for people that don't have any interest in building for the next generation, yeah, but only want to redistribute,
0: yeah,
25: what others have created. And want to basically tear down the free market that has been the most effective anti-poverty liberation machine that human beings have ever invented.
0: Now, what did I say about America? The most powerful engine of individual and economic freedom in the history of mankind. And it is. And people are beginning to realize it. And the Democrat Party, the DSA, picked a really bad year to try to take over our country. In the 250th anniversary of our birth, where Democrats wouldn't even show up to the National State Fair to represent their people in their states. And then, of course, the 25th anniversary of 9/11, which is coming up very quickly here. Very quickly. Here's Lindy Lee. She's a frequent Newsmax contributor. I like her. Talking about the Democrat Party and people fleeing.
26: Absolutely, Lauren. Thank you for having me. I'm one of the reasons why they're not... well, I was one of the people who exposed the multi-million dollar payments that they made to celebrities. And also... our extreme leftist lurch to the left. This is why donors like me left the party in droves. And this is why they are so in broke, they literally had to put up their own headquarters up as collateral. They can't even get a text back from donors. So yeah. I don't want to hear anything about a big
0: They're going broke.
26: Tent. You should not be normalizing socialism like this. Socialism has been shown to have failed everywhere it's been tried. And these people, you look at the clips, they look like they're being held hostage. Chuck Schumer knows that if he doesn't say what he just did, AOC is going to primary him. So he's trying to race her to the bottom. It's just ridiculous. And Americans already rejected it in 2024.
0: Yeah, absolutely, 100%. It's not becoming more popular. Here's Stephen Turley. Democrat socialism is not becoming more popular. It's a little more high profile because of people like Abdul El-Sayed and Chevalier in New York.
8: So that's not a coalition. That's a going out of business set.
0: Yeah.
8: This is what James Carville is screeching about. Rasmussen's Neapolitan News poll backs this up. 49% unfavorable to socialism versus just 51% favorable. And pollster Scott Rasmussen made an important point there. He said these numbers have basically remained unchanged over the last 5 to 10 years, despite all the media hype about Zoran Mamdani and these DSA and candidates winning primary.
0: It's funny because Zoran is honestly going down in flames right now. Absolutely going down in flames in New York City right now. People are beginning to realize that none of the pipe dreams of free child care and all of that were even possible. Not even possible. Here's Stephen Turley with some of the statistics that should have Democrats terrified.
8: You can see a kind of double split forming here. Nearly half the Democrats in this poll are very concerned about this rise of socialism in their own party. All the while, the rest of the country is splitting away from this stuff entirely.
0: Yes.
8: But here's a number that should terrify every Democrat strategist watching the 2020 Echelon Insights poll found socialism sitting at a negative 29 net favorability
0: underwater
8: with the general public. Capitalism is way up, right? Americans are overwhelmingly capitalistic, but socialism is way, way down. And the Democratic Socialists of America organization itself is sitting at negative 21. And when they asked about straight-up communism, of course, negative 73. 5% favorable, 78% unfavorable.
0: Now, you saw how badly Kamala Harris got beaten in 2024. Yet these fools are going to take the country further left. They are adult children. They are adult children. They haven't learned anything. This is actually a blessing, to be quite honest. I've said this since Kamala lost the election, is that it's a blessing they haven't learned anything. Here's a little montage of Democrats who aren't going to vote for Abdul Sayed.
1: I believe that Abdul will make a lot of headlines and lose in November. And we need a winner coming out of Michigan in November, and that's not Abdul.
2: I'm very anxious about the socialist aspect of what Abdul and his supporters represent. I'm a liberal, but I'm not a socialist.
0: Yeah, 100%. And by the way, Michigan was one of the greatest manufacturing states in the history of mankind. Donald Trump's bringing manufacturing back there, opening auto plants again where they were closed for decades, all of this stuff. And Michiganders are going to reject Abdul Sayed. And the Democrats are stuck with him, okay? If like they would have stuck with what's-his-name in Maine, right? They're stuck with this guy in Michigan, and they know they're in a lot of trouble. Let's take a break and come back. Coming up, Ashley Davis. Republican firebrand. Don't go anywhere.
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18: But we do believe in taxing the hell out of millionaires. Yeah, absolutely.
19: Well, what is taxing the hell out of them?
18: Yeah, you know, I don't have like a,
19: I mean, if you're the co-chair, if you're the co-chair of the DSA, shouldn't you be more specific than just taxing the hell out of something? What exactly do you mean?
18: So again, it's democracy, right? And we have to look at what we need to spend and what we need. We don't want to depend on...
0: That is a DSA co-chair saying that she just wants to tax the hell out of millionaires. And it ends right there. That's as deep as her argument gets. That is the grade level three of politics. And we're seeing it throughout the DSA. These are young people who have very high expensive degrees, owe a lot of money for those expensive degrees and have no jobs. And they're blaming everybody else who want to tear down America because of it. Joining us to talk about this and so much more, GOP strategist, global keynote speaker, trusted advisor on politics, friend of the Rob Carson Show, Ashley Davis. How are you today?
6: I'm good. How are you?
0: I'm good. I'm just watching this DSA movement. You know, there was all this momentum about the DSA taking over and everything. And it looks like they are taking over the Democrat Party. But the more we're finding out about it, the more it's being rejected. We're seeing polling really decline for Syed in Michigan. We're seeing the chances of this crazy Francesca Hong in Milwaukee becoming the mayor. What are your thoughts on the rise and fall of the DSA?
6: Well, I think, first of all, I'm really watching what's going to happen tomorrow in Wisconsin with the governor's race, as you mentioned, with with Representative Hong running. I mean, she has said some crazy things in everything from, obviously, everything she wants for free in regards to childcare and higher taxes.

0: One thing for Mamdani to win in New York, or the two congressional, well, at least two congressional candidates are going to definitely be a part of the Democrat minority or majority in after November, but there's also maybe even two more. But also, but what I'm watching is, obviously, El Sayed in Michigan was the first major race in kind of the Midwest, so to speak, that has won, and Wisconsin would be the second. And the real question is can they win? I mean, I think if you're Speaker Johnson right now, I think if you're John Thune right now, you're thinking, thank goodness it's giving us a break, because I'm not going to put lipstick on a pig here, Rob, and say that everything's going well on the Republican side.
1: I know.
0: So I think that it's good that the alternative to our candidates, even though maybe you're not happy right now with what's happening in Iran, or maybe you're not happy with some of the gas and grocery prices, however, you would not want to have these alternative candidates, which the Democrats are supporting. But by the way, let's not just forget what we elected here in Washington, D.C.
1: No,
0: I know you're in Virginia-based, but it's, I mean, she is a major progressive. I mean, she's actually to the left of Mamdani. So I mean, I'm very scared about that.
1: Well, Donald Trump is talking about taking over the District of Columbia, and because she would halt all the progress. And you've noticed, living in Washington, D.C., how glorious Washington, D.C. has become. I mean, it is remarkable. I moved here about 10 months ago, and right after I moved here, 2 weeks later, he brought in the National Guard and started, and I said, you know what? Thanks for the welcome. It's a little more than I expected, Ashley. But honestly, isn't it? It's like I was down for the Cherry Blossom Parade this year, and it was Disney World down there. Clean as can be, no graffiti, everything clean, not a cigarette butt on the ground. Absolutely remarkable what's happening in Washington, and all the fountains and everything are working beautiful.
0: Absolutely beautiful. Also, just in regards to what this was like 3 years ago, where you had homeless camps everywhere.
1: Yeah.
0: You had, I mean, it was just flat out dirty. And listen, I think our current mayor, you know, unfortunately, she didn't run again, but she actually had a good working relationship, Mayor Bowser, with the president. I mean, she understood what the president was able to deliver that she couldn't, because, you know, we also have to remember that the city council here in Washington, D.C. is very progressive. And so they want everything for free, and they don't want to have our city looking nice.
1: I think it'll be a damn shame if D.C. heads back to where it was. I mean, I wasn't here 3 years ago, but DuPont Circle, the last time I was there, it was homeless people with shopping carts full of garbage. But I went about a month ago, and there were families playing Frisbee and having picnic lunches in DuPont Circle.
0: Absolutely. In Georgetown, right on Rutgers Parkway, for those that know where that is, there were refrigerators on the side of Rock Creek Park, because the homeless were actually making like entire camps.
1: Yeah.
0: And so it was just horrible. So I think that the city looks gorgeous. It looks exactly how our nation's capital should look. And it's something we should be proud of.
1: Here is, by the way, Francesca Hong. This is her flip-flop on Thanksgiving. I want you to hear this.
2: Thanksgiving is also a time that's incredibly painful for many people in our communities.
3: My favorite holiday is Thanksgiving. Because I
4: love it.
1: Yeah, there you have it. Okay, so she is spewing the talking points of the left in academia, that we are a nation of colonizers who chased the Native Americans off their land, and we should be ashamed of it. And then she literally goes back and says, "My favorite holiday is Thanksgiving." I mean, it would be funny if it weren't so just serious.
0: Yeah, and actually, the clip you made before I got on about how people don't even know what it means to actually tax the rich, like, or even tax anybody, or tax the hell out of whatever she said. I mean, that's the issue, and also the consequences of what people say. I mean, I think Hong would be a disaster. Again, I'm not that sad that these guys and girls are getting elected on the Democrat side, because it gives Mike Rogers in Michigan for Senate is a very good moderate candidate.
1: Yeah.
0: It fits into that state. And the Republican candidate in Wisconsin for governor is a very good candidate. So I actually think that it's going to be something that we can really showcase the difference between the two candidates. But she's going to win. I mean, I think she's ahead by Hong, that is. I think she's ahead by like 15 points going in. Now,

0: granted, you know, because I'm like negative Nelly on polls these days.
1: Yeah.
0: That, you know, also Al-Sayed was supposed to win by a landslide, and he didn't end up winning. So we'll see what actually happens.
1: What do you think about Maine, by the way? You've got a guy who now we know married his cousin, and his children are his second cousins.
0: Yeah, well, first of all, even before everything that's happened in Maine, I'm a huge believer that Susan Collins knows exactly how to be reelected in her state.
1: Yeah.
0: Obviously, she's not able to vote all the time and doesn't vote all the time with some of the Republican priorities, but it's much better to have someone like Susan Collins in office and then some, well, her opponents, either of them at this point.
1: Absolutely.
0: I think that she knows, again, she knows how to win her state. She has brought so much back to Maine, and I'm hoping that the more people find out about this, I'm forgetting his name actually right now because he's a new candidate, but I mean, like, I think it's going to be better for her.
1: Absolutely. Let's take a break and come back, Ashley, if you could hold on, please. This is the Rob Carson Show.
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8: We have a lot of internal reckoning to do, but that it's important to see it through the lens of toxic white supremacy culture that is ingrained in this country's history, that racism is actually at the backbone of this history. And when people talk about Constitution, you know, federalism, the rights of the people, we really have to take a step back and look at, you know, how those rights have really only been offered up to a certain group.
1: Okay, that is a friend. Francesca Hong running for mayor of Wisconsin. What these people haven't realized is that, you know, the supposedly toxic white people, they are from dozens of different nationalities and countries, and they came here to build America, feed the world, by the way. But these spoiled, entitled children who you know, by the way, Ashley Davis, did you notice that? They talk about how terrible they've got it and everything, yet they carry a $1,200 phone, they order $7 Starbucks beverages, and they have Uber Eats bring their Chipotle burrito. It's kind of funny, isn't it?
0: Yeah, I mean, again, this is just a lot of these voters, and I've been looking up and studying what the demographics have been. A lot of the excitement for these candidates are definitely people under 30 years old. So if you heard that at under 30 years old, I mean, I was actually working since I was 23. I'm sure you were as well.
1: Yeah.
0: Actually.
1: 14 for me, but not professionally.
0: Well, yes, professionally I'm talking about. But
1: of course.
0: That,
1: yeah, 23.
0: You know, if you heard everything was for free and you didn't have to pay for anything and didn't understand what you'd have to pay in taxes and you don't have kids or own a house or anything, or your parents are paying for everything, wouldn't you think this is a great idea too? But that's scary.
1: Yeah. Well, you know the thing. Also, this is why Joe Biden was paying off all these student loans. This is why he was just doing it under executive order, just paying off billions of dollars worth of student loans.
0: Go ahead. Yeah. No, I was just going to say, you know, when Joe Biden came in and started reversing everything that Trump did first term, and how everyone thing went extreme left as it did, and then the country just corrected itself. There's this movement to go back to where we were and calling everyone racist, all these people, all these candidates that are anti-Semitic, all of the stuff that is creeping back into our culture is really scary.
1: I don't think it's, I think it reached its zenith, to be quite honest, a couple of years ago. And I'm sad to say that woke has not been defeated. I thought we really had defeated it. But the DSA have brought it back with some, you know, victories around the country. By the way, latest poll, Mike Rogers leading El Sayed 49-38. When it was him versus Haley Stevens, you know, that colloquial little thing there, you know, it was 45-44, and she was ahead. I think they really stepped in it. I really do. I think they really stepped in it. And I'm glad, actually, Syed is the candidate.
0: Yeah, no, absolutely. But also, you know, it's August. I've always say that these campaigns really don't start until after Labor Day. So we'll see what happens and what momentum. There's going to be a lot of money thrown into that race, both on the Republican side and Democrat side. But hopefully those numbers stick. I think Mike Rogers had a sigh of relief that day too, when El Sayed won. So, and I, you know, again, with the governor's race in Wisconsin, I think the same thing is will happen if Hong is the candidate.
1: You know, the people like Francesca Hong, she is the caricature of the elite brainwashed leftist. And we used to make fun of them. We used to make fun of them. Like, white supremacy and all of the colonization and all of that. Now we actually, she's spewing those talking points as a real candidate. And, I certainly do take her seriously. But at the same time, I don't think it's going to win, in a national election.
0: No, and I even think all the backtracking she's doing, like the clip you played earlier about her now saying Thanksgiving is her favorite holiday instead of abolishing it. I think all of those things people understand. Look, people are tired of politicians in general. I think that that's why there's some of this movement happening. I think that's what happened in 2016 with Trump. You know, people are just tired of traditional politicians. And so, but what she's doing, and she is a politician, she's a House member in Wisconsin, but she's lying. I mean, she put all this stuff out on social media. She said all this stuff that she believed in. And now that she's in this race and it's unpopular, this is what Mondami did a little bit when he was getting, when he was, you know, in his final throes of mayor. And look what's happened since he's been elected. I mean, it's got to be.
1: What do you think of?
0: The anti-Semitic.
1: Go ahead. Well, no. Well, you know, I think Mondami. I think the bud is off the rose on Mondami already. I think the butt is off the rose. He reached his zenith already. He's doing the denouement. He's going down. He has not been able to fulfill the free bus rides. Free child care is going to cost $9 billion as opposed to, what, $4 billion or something like that. The city is broke. He's got five grocery stores coming online, one not for 3 years. It's costing $30 million already in the hole. Already in the hole. There's no digging out. You can't just make $30 million up selling groceries at a grocery store. You're already in the hole. That grocery store will never succeed. This is just a glorified food bank. Do you feel like Mondami's star is fading?
0: Absolutely. But also, I mean, all of us that understand that politics understand that he was going to fade, because you can't run on all of the stuff that costs money when there is no money, exactly as you said.
1: Yeah.
0: And also, by the way, the mayor of New York didn't have control on, you know, free buses. There's, you know, there's the group that actually has to approve that, the board that actually has to approve those prices. So all of the stuff that he was running on that sounds really good if you're just paying attention to politics 10% of the time or 20% of the time, but when actually putting policy in place, it's never going to happen.
1: Yeah. I think we're going to have a Republican governor of New York, and hopefully he'll do something about Mondami. I'd love to see Mondami removed from office, but that's kind of a pipe dream. Listen, Ashley, it was so great to have you on the show today. Thank you for joining me, Ashley Davis. Tell everybody where people can find you on the social media and whatnot.
0: Sure. All of my feeds, well, just Instagram and LinkedIn is where I'm most active, and Twitter, or sorry, X, is Ashley Davis, D.C., and that's my handle for everything.
1: All right, very good. Well, delight talking to you. We'll talk again soon.
0: You too. Bye-bye.
1: All right, let's take a break and come back. This is the Rob Carson Show.
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1: Just want to apologize. I want to apologize to the streamers. I was returning some stuff. So I wasn't able to talk to the streamers in that last break. I apologize, guys. It's been a really, really busy weekend as I, move my daughter back to school. So anyway, that's what I did this weekend. A great conversation, by the way, with Ashley Davis. Enjoyed that thoroughly. She's very well-spoken. She knows more about D.C. She worked for the Bush administration for a while, so she's pretty cool. Major University, Axis Hasan Piker's lecturer, vows to tighten standards. A University of Washington lecture featuring progressive progressive Twitch commentator Hassan Piker is off, with school officials citing a flawed planning process as the reason for the cancellation. Piker, a far-left streamer and YouTube personality, was set to appear in January as part of the school's 26-27 speaker series, the university said in a statement. A review of the process by which the event was planned, it was determined that a process for organizing the event did not meet the necessary level of rigor. So, yeah, he's an anti-Semite. He's a very dangerous individual. And maybe he's a little bit more than old liberal academia can handle. It's kind of funny, right? Oh, here's a little something here. Let me find this real quick. Tim Scott's a pretty cool guy. Tim Scott was talking a little bit about Michelle Tafoya in the state of Minnesota and running for Senate, and this is what he has to say about the national races in the midterms.
12: Right. When you look at these red states, particularly that, you know, you say they're not in play, but they're all close. Do any of them keep you up at night?
13: No, I tell you what, not much keeps me up at night, to be honest with you, Manu. The one thing that gets me excited when I think about this election cycle on the map is Minnesota. I think Minnesota, we have a real shot with Michelle Tafoya.
1: Yeah.
13: She has done a really good job.
1: Yeah, she's awesome.
13: We just did an event for her. We've done two events for her recently, one in the state and one a national call for the donors. But we know without question that she is within a point of the lieutenant governor right now.
1: Wow.
13: So if we can continue to let her show the contrast between the two candidates, I think Michelle Tafoya is the kind of Republican that can win.
12: You think you'll pick up seats?
13: I think we could have a 54-seat majority.
12: Okay.
1: What?
13: Not 53.
1: What? He says we could get a 54-seat majority in the Senate? Who's been saying that I think we're going to win in the midterms for a while now? This guy right here. You know, and I realize there's a lot of doubt about the mindset of most Americans. We see people get elected, and you shake your head like, how in the hell did that happen? But I, like, for instance, in 2024, I just, when Kamala Harris became the candidate, I laughed out loud. I did a spit take. I said, there's no way she's ever going to be the president. I felt it in my heart because I know these things. I just know these things. And I don't, I think this temper tantrum by these little children, these socialists trying to take over the Democrat Party, what they're doing is they're dividing the Democrat Party and making none of them electable. None of them. Because you got solid conservative support behind Republican candidates and a split Democrat Party. You don't win a majority that way. There you go. Let's take a break and come back. Hour number three of the Rob Carson Show is right ahead. Don't go anywhere.
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15: News this hour from Town Hall. I'm Jason Walker. Huge earthquake striking western Colombia, killing at least 111 people and damaging hundreds of buildings. That quake at 7.4 is the country's strongest in years, and was followed by nearly two dozen aftershocks. President Trump signing an executive order to scale back childhood immunizations. The directive cuts recommended vaccines, splitting up the combined MMR shot.
16: So the MMR, we want to have separate visits, separate times. The vaccine being broken into three separate single doses and vaccines being administered in separate visits. For example, at 1 year, you should have five separate visits for vaccines rather than getting them all in the same day.
15: New details emerging about what Dr. Anthony Fauci was telling the public about the risk of COVID vaccine to pregnant women versus the concerns he was raising privately during the pandemic. Correspondent Laura Winters.
17: Text messages from his own phone indicate that Anthony Fauci privately raised concerns that the COVID vaccine could theoretically be linked to miscarriages. Publicly, he insisted there were no red flags for pregnant women. Fauci still went on to recommend pregnant women get vaccinated. These text messages are being released by Kentucky Senator Rand Paul and Wisconsin's Ron Johnson. They are part of 34,000 texts and 522 voicemails obtained by the Senate Homeland Security Committee from Fauci's government-issued cell phone.
15: Washington, D.C. officials say the president's extended National Guard deployment is an attempt to restrict the city's Democratic city. Now, the temporary deployment has been extended through January 2029. The presence of troops, though, has greatly reduced the amount of crime in the city. More on these stories, townhall.com.
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20: 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It's officially still summer, but school no longer out. The 2026-27 school year, it gets underway here at the Clark County School District. The nation's fifth largest school district begins the new school year with nearly 99% of employee positions filled. That creates the smallest employee vacancy rate in years. As of last week, only 170 teacher vacancies existed. Last school year, the district had more than 291,000 students enrolled, the lowest enrollment since the 2005-2006 school year. The drop in enrollment expected to continue this year, with district officials forecasting a loss of 25,000 students over the next 5 years. The official student count, it won't happen until later this fall and is expected to quickly impact the budgets of individual schools. School is back in session. Remember to heed the school zones. 427 students were hit by vehicles last school year. That's a 356% increase from the previous school year. A school safety group has come up with 75 recommendations to make those school zones safer. Las Vegas home sales were up last month while the median sales price dropped. Las Vegas Realtors reports 2,046 previously owned single-family homes were sold last month here in Southern Nevada, up 1.2% from July of last year. The median sales price of homes sold last month was $480,000. That's down 1% from the same time last year. More than 7,400 single-family homes listed for sale in July got no offers, a more than 4% increase year over year, but 80% were sold within 60 days, nearly 24% of sales in July, all cash deals. Take AM 670 with you wherever you go. 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
1: This is the Rob Carson Show, hour number three of the show. My studio is mad at me, I guess. We've had some technical things today, because I took a couple days off and drove my daughter back to Kansas City, which I don't think I want to do again for a while. I don't want to do it again. It's I'm going to tell you, the trip, it gets really bad when you go from Indianapolis to St. Louis. It's terrible. Indianapolis to St. Louis is absolutely the worst. It's like 35 north to Minneapolis. terrible, terrible, terrible, or I-80 across Kansas, or I should say that I-80 would be across Nebraska. And then it's just terrible, terrible, terrible. Nothing to see, nothing to do, you know, whatever. Daughter's sleeping, dog's in the back. Oh, I got to tell you, we had our dog. So her little dog, which is my mother's dog that I got and I let her have, Desi. We stopped by Bucky's, right? And I go into Bucky's, which, by the way, unbelievable, spectacular. Can't be, you can't begin to imagine how awesome it is. And I go into Bucky's and I, you know, come back out and I figured she let the dog out, right? She let the dog out. So I get in the driver's seat and we drive. We start driving about 30 miles, 40 miles away. And she looks back, where's Desi? And the dog bed is empty. There's nobody there. There's nobody there. And all of a sudden, it's like you know, freaking out. It's like, remember the movie Raising Arizona, when John Goodman was in the car and they forgot the baby on the roof of the car, and they're like, oh, you know, like that. That was what it was like. That was what it was like. So where it is, we stop the car, we pull over to the side of the road. She gets out. She's, you know, ready to freak out. And Desi had fallen down under the seat of the car and was down on the floorboards. Yeah, it was that. It was about the worst moment you could imagine. Like realizing that you may have left your dog at a truck stop in the middle of Ohio, and you're, you know, 50, 60 miles away, and you didn't have the dog's tag on its neck. It was just like, oh my God. That's the kind of trip I had. It was, you know, like I said, I don't see making that drive anytime soon. Not really. Oh my gosh, Joe Scarborough is really mad. Really mad because the Democrat Party is not distancing itself from Hassan Piker.
0: But please, I don't need people telling me, oh, you have to just turn a blind eye to people saying that women getting raped on October 7th didn't matter.
1: Yeah.
0: In the grand scheme of things.
1: He did, yeah.
0: That, no, Americans aren't going to support that. This is not about me.
1: Wow.
0: This is about the Democrats, once again, fumbling the football on the 2-yard line when they have a chance to make great gains, but being so woke.
1: Yeah.
0: I don't know if you want to call it woke one, woke two, or woke three, but being too woke to call out the obvious.
1: Yeah, yeah. Think about this. You know, we had a candidate in the state of Maine had a Nazi tattoo on his chest. No doubt about it. Had a Nazi tattoo on his chest. Had a kick profile in his 40s. He had it for 10 years. It's a website for picking up younger women, maybe even girls who are too young to date adults. You had him criticizing Purple Heart recipients. He's a communist, among other things. And then, of course, allegations of sexual abuse. And even rape. And the Democrat Party, the only reason why the Democrat Party decided to not support him and kick him out was because he was losing. It's because he was losing. This is a desperate, desperate party. Desperate for a victory. And irrational in its choices. Thinking that they will have a big tent. They'll invite in this Democrat Socialists of America. And thinking that's going to carry them to majorities in the House and Senate. It's not going to. It's not going to, because the country hasn't gone there completely yet. I mean, they've been at it, brainwashing our kids in schools for decades. They've been at it, you know, they did in the summer 2020, they teared down our statues, they got rid of the Washington Redskins, they took Paw Patrol off television. So stupid, so stupid. Then they censored us completely. Then they foisted COVID upon us and shut down our businesses and our churches, and it didn't kill us. It didn't kill us. And we're not going to forget this. We're not going to forget this. And I think there are enough patriots out there, homeboys, hillbillies, and Hebrews on both sides of the party. They're going to save the country. Absolutely, 100%. Here's a little bit more of Joe. I love Joe Scarborough freaking out.
0: I swear to God, it's crazy that we're even having this conversation. Yeah. If somebody says a woman being raped doesn't matter in the grand scheme of things, it's okay to call that person out and demand that candidates distance themselves from those people.
1: Wow.
0: If you want to rule...
1: Rule? If you want to rule, what, really?
0: If you want to rule over a party and win elections...
1: Wow.
0: If somebody says going to a rally the day after Hamas slaughters more Jews than any time since the Holocaust, it's okay for Chuck Schumer. It's okay for Hakeem Jeffries to call that despicable and demand that people distance themselves.
1: I love this, absolutely. This is the death spiral into hell that I was talking about. Death spiral into hell that I was talking about. Jim Gossett, he comes up with comedy. He came up with a song about Mike Rogers of the state of Michigan against El Sayed. It's called Mr. Rogers on the Rob Carson Show.
2: Mr. Rogers' first name, Mike, is headed for the Senate. His opponent is a proponent.
1: Yeah, he's nuts.
2: Of Islamic extremism, Abdul should take a hike. Jews he's bashing and always trashing. 9/11 El Sayed won't condemn. Michigan should be terrified of him.
1: They are.
2: Mike Rogers is winning. Let's hope and pray that it continues to stay that way. Vote down Abdul. He is a tool. El Sayed is a hater.
1: Nice.
2: He's a threat, the biggest yet. We can't elect this hater.
1: There you go. That is Jim Gossett, ladies and gentlemen. Jim Gossett. While that song was playing, I changed into a sweater out of a sport jacket and in some tennis shoes. It was pretty crazy how that happened. Abigail Scamburglar, she is the original Marxist who lied about what she was to become the governor of the state of Virginia. She's already tanked completely. Tanked absolutely completely. In rural Virginia, she was out, I guess, some sort of a fair or a rodeo out in central Virginia. Here's the response. Yeah, get out of here. I love this. You know, we had a revolution in 2024 when the election was taken from us in 2020 and we were censored in everything. And for 4 years, we had to endure the abuse of Joe Biden as the president of the United States. I was at the car dealership that I used to work at over the weekend. Hold on. I'm having an issue here. There you go. I was at the car dealership where I used to work. It's Hendrick Toyota in Merriam, Kansas. I was talking to my friends Sam and Dave. No, not the guys who did "Hold On, I'm Coming." Two different guys, and we were talking about the affordability crisis, and it all happened under Joe Biden's watch. It all happened under Joe Biden's watch. I watched as that first year, the first full year of his presidency, had 9% inflation, and grocery prices went up between 20% and 30% over 4 years. The southern border was wide open. For 4 years, we were screaming at the television, please, for God's sake, shut down the southern border. And he did nothing about it. And we had to sit there and endure that abuse for 4 years. For 4 years. You know, Jan Sixer sat in prison for 4 years without a trial. And Joe Biden didn't do anything. He was on vacation 40% of the time. And then after Kamala Harris was named the candidate, he went on vacation 60% of the time. And we have, we are battle-hardened. We are not battle-weary. We are just beginning to fight. Here is, John Fetterman talking about how the Democrat Party failed Americans on the border when Joe Biden was the president.
3: Without a doubt, the Democratic Party, we destroyed our border. 11 million migrants through the Biden administration. When you have 300,000 migrants showing up at the border, that's the side of Pittsburgh. And how can we handle them? That's every month. Every month. And Democrats pretended that it's all good. It's all fine.
1: Yeah. They lied to us. And we sat there and we endured all of it. You know, Joe Biden made the mess and he rubbed our face in it. I use that analogy. You know, if you're a bad dog owner, you think that if your dog makes a mess, you rub his face in it, he's going to learn something. They're not going to learn anything. It's just an awful thing to do. That's what the Democrat Party did. They made a mess and rubbed our faces in it. And it was absolutely awful. This is Batya Unger Sargon, who we just love, talking to a political candidate, or a strategist, Matt Whitlock, on Sayed and the Democrat Party.
5: The base, right? Trump is not on the ballot, and when Trump is not on the ballot, people tend to turn out less. How does he navigate these narrow straits?
6: To your point, I'd love to see Mike Rogers already out there making appeals. He's got videos online saying, to the majority of Democrats who voted against Abdul El-Sayed, I can be your champion. I can represent the sort of normie leadership that you need. Because as Melissa was saying, Abdul El-Sayed is not a normal Democrat, and he's not a normal petition at all, a politician at all. The two things he's best known for is hatred of Israel and socialized medicine, which will lead to banning private health insurance, both of which are not popular among normie voters.
1: Yes, yes.
6: The coalition is shrinking the Democrat Party. It's always kind of funny to hear the defense of the sort of DSA movement from people like Chuck Schumer saying we're a big tent party when clearly the tent is shrinking, as your monologue showed very, very clearly here. And I think Republicans do have a very clear advantage going into November.
1: Now, you think about this. Okay, so right now you got two parties, okay? Two parties. One is 90%+ in favor of Donald Trump. Okay, 100, but no, not quite 100, but way up there. Way, way, way up there. Over here, you've got the Democrat Party, okay? So 50% of the pie, Republican over here, 50% of the pie, Democrat over here. But this part of the pie, the Democrat side of the pie, the 50%, is being cleaved in two. It's actually more like one-third to two-thirds. So one-third is the DSA and all of that stuff. Now, here's where things happen. When this party is split and a DSA candidate ends up winning, they're not coming together to vote for the DSA candidate. They're saying, I'm going to vote for Mike Rogers or I'm going to leave the party. You can't win with a party divided into two separate factions, one that will not vote with you because you're so incredibly left of center. This is why the Democrat Party is really screwing itself by not saying Hassan Piker is wrong. We have to distance ourselves from that. We can't be anti-Semitic, all of this stuff. But the Democrat Party is so desperate to win an election, they would vote for the devil himself if they thought the devil himself could win. And apparently, Americans don't want the devil. Let's take a break and come back. This is the Rob Carson Show.
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19: They and them.
20: They, them.
19: Okay.
20: So, do you need me to explain how to use that?
19: Nope, because I'm not going to.
1: There you go. That is, that's just perfect. Hello, back from 3 days off. Glad to be here, guys. My son graduated with a degree from the University of Kansas, and right now he's kind of going through some difficult times deciding what he wants to do and what he can do. And it is very painful for me to watch. I mean, exceedingly painful to watch. I love him very much. I want him to be successful, but he's really struggling. And a lot of young men are dropping out of the workforce and giving up. And you know, it is a terrible thing. I think my son's going to come out of it. But Mike Rowe talked to Bill Maher this weekend, and you know, if you got a kid who deciding what he or even she wants to do with their lives, and you're thinking about a big university and spending you know, hundreds of thousands of dollars on an education, you might want to reconsider, because building stuff is back.
21: There's so many jobs that need to be done, and we don't have enough people to do them. I mean, because of so many things that are, you know, the environment is kind of going off the edge, and AI and God knows what else, fires, we saw all the need for rebuilding here. Rebuilding, to me, is going to be a very big growth industry, and there's just not enough people to do it.
23: We had $1.1 trillion in outstanding student loans when you and I talked last. Now it's 1.8 trillion. Most of that's held by...
1: I want you to think about this. This is heartbreaking. This is heartbreaking. And you can laugh at the Democrat socialists, because they're experiencing it, and their reaction to it is it's America's fault and they want to tear down America. That's ham-handed and ridiculous. Well, we have so many kids graduating college with hundreds of thousands of dollars worth of debt. How long did it take you to pay off your $200,000 mortgage or your $300,000 mortgage? How long did it take you? 30 years? We've got to reinvent higher education. We've got to gut higher education. The Trump administration has already done some things about getting rid of degrees unless they have a path to success that will pay the bills and pay the loans and all of this. I paid off about $20,000 of my son's student loans. He still owes $60,000. He's been out of school for about 3-4 years. He still owes $60,000. I'm doing my best to keep up with my daughter's art school, but we're having to borrow some money for it. I got to tell you, you look at this, and oh, and I was mentioning it earlier. I was at the Toyota dealership. I was talking to my friends, and I was out walking on the floor, and I was there in the 2020. I think it was the last time, year I was there. And, you know, the most expensive car on the showroom floor was $53,000, and it was the new Supra. Or the TRD Pro Tacoma, $53,000. The 4Runner, not even a TRD Pro, but a Sport, is $71,000. $71,000 for a car. The Tundra, which the most expensive one used to be $55,000. It was called a 1794 edition. It's $85,000 now. People are leaving that dealership with $2,000 car payments. You got kids who owe $100,000, $150,000, $200,000. Can you imagine how agonizing it is? And I want to, honestly, despite the Democrat socials, I want you to put yourself in their shoes, because they really got bleeped. They really got bleeped by higher education. Nonsense. I had an advisor when I was in college, and I wanted to get out in 3.5 years, and he convinced me to stay 4.5 years. I should have never listened to him, because all academia wants you to do is stay in academia. They don't care. You know, honestly, you've got this Chevalier idiot in New York. She's been in college for 12 years. That should not be allowed to happen. That's utterly, utterly ridiculous that they're doing that, that they are abusing the system like this and keeping someone on the hook until she's 30-something in school, racking up hundreds of thousands of dollars in debt. That is irresponsible as an adult. That is absolutely irresponsible. Here's more Mike Rock.
23: Kids who either started a four-year degree and dropped out, or who got one and statistically aren't working or not working in their chosen field. That's a bad number.
1: Yeah.
23: Meanwhile, we've got 400,000 jobs in construction right now.
1: Listen.
23: Twice that many in the defense industrial base.
1: Yeah.
23: It's bananas. And people, I'm not sure, believe me completely, but not a week goes by when I don't get a call from some CEO of some consequential company, some of whom you mentioned in the monologue, or an elected official, governors mostly, and they're freaking out. Like, they've done the math. For every 5 tradespeople who retire, 2 come in. Yeah. It's been that way for about 12 years now.
1: Yeah, it's an absolute tragedy. And here's Mike Rowe talking about what young men aren't doing.
23: Question doesn't start with what are they doing. It starts with what aren't they doing. They're not volunteering at their local church. They're not in the Kiwanis Club. They're not checking out the Rotarians or the Lions Club. They're not in the Boy Scouts or Skills USA. They're not contributing anything in their community. What are they doing? On average, they're spending between 2,000 and 2,100 hours a year on their screen.
1: Wow.
23: It is we just haven't seen the like of it.
1: No, it's a tragedy. And I'm experiencing it in my own life. And I'm not sure what to do about it. You can tell a kid enough to get up, you lift themselves up by their bootstraps, but if it's not within them to do it, I think COVID had a lot to do with it, too, by the way. I really, really do. Let's take a break and come back. This is the Rob Carson Show.
0: Hey, John. 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
36: Ukrainian officials are now making new demands. Iran's Supreme National Security Council issued a fresh statement this weekend calling on the United States to permanently end the war in the region, not just with Iran, but also with its proxies, and to compensate Iran for damages before the strait would reopen.
1: Oh, yeah.
36: Iran's foreign minister says even if a deal is reached, it doesn't necessarily mean the strait will stay open.
37: The talks with Oman are about the temporary route. We are almost very close to the result. Determining the route by Iran and Oman does not necessarily mean the reopening the Strait of Hormuz.
1: Wow, they just, I mean, honestly, they don't get it. We've got a special guest who knows much more about this stuff than I do from the America First Policy Institute. Fred Flights, how are you today, sir?
38: Hey, Rob. Good to be here.
1: So Iran names the price to reopen the Strait of Hormuz. They want compensation for the war to open the Straits of Hormuz. So they're actually emboldened by their own destruction. What do you think?
0: This is like an ant telling a lion to surrender.
1: It's I know.
0: Completely ridiculous. Their military has been destroyed. Their economy is in ruins. The only thing they're doing here is making these outrageous demands, knowing that CNN and the other mainstream media outlets will carry them, thinking that's going to pressure Trump to give them a deal that would be bad for the United States. I can tell you, Rob, that's not going to happen.
1: It's not going to happen. The economy is collapsing. I believe I heard that inflation is 70%. We just went through a couple of weeks of major strikes. What needs to happen next?
0: I ran a piece in American Greatness on Friday. Trump gives Iran one last chance. Time is on America's side.
1: Yeah.
0: If Iran doesn't deal, they're losing $400 to $500 million a day because of the U.S. blockade. In 30 to 60 days, this will be a different country. So these fanatics running the country, they think they can hold on indefinitely. I even heard they think they can hold on until January 2029. They can't.
1: Yeah.
0: There's already concern about Iranian officials that the economy is going to collapse. And sort of amazing, because I thought the economy had already collapsed. Apparently, a cataclysmic collapse is on the horizon. So they can keep playing this game, and Trump's going to be patient.

0: to attack them again, to send a message and to knock out some military capabilities such as missiles and drones. But I think the idea of simply destroying the country, their economy, their bridges, their energy sector, I don't think we need to do that. I think we can wait them out with economic pressure.
1: Obviously, everybody's thinking about the midterms. I guess I was a little surprised when I was driving across the country taking my daughter back to Kansas City. I stopped at Buc-ee's and I got a gallon of gas for $2.99. And as I was driving, and I was, yeah, I know, Buc-ee's. Have you ever been to Buc-ee's, Fred?
0: I have. I've seen signs for them on the turnpike.
1: Fred, it is the greatest thing in the world. I'm going to buy shares in Buc-ee's. I swear to you, it is better than I ever even imagined. All of those FIFA hockey or soccer fans who were in the country when they went into Buc-ee's, that's how I was. It's absolutely amazing. But $2.99, and then I was hearing on the radio, crude was $75 a barrel. Isn't that crazy?
0: I think oil is going to come down because there's really no shortage. It's anxiety. It's fears of war. But, you know, if the tension between the two sides goes down, the Iranian attacks subside, the oil market, the price is going to come down.
1: I had heard also that Donald Trump was kind of coming down on the American oil companies making such giant profits. That was kind of odd for me to hear him go after American oil companies because he is a capitalist. But I guess their revenues have increased by a dozen times, whatnot, and he's kind of firing a warning shot over their bow. What do you suppose that will do to gas prices?
0: I don't agree with the president on that.
1: Yeah,
0: nature of the oil market is that it's a global market, and a few companies in the market simply can't lower their prices. If they do that, the other companies will buy their oil and they'll sell it at a discount. We have to work on lowering the price of oil in the entire market, not pressuring a few companies to artificially lower prices, because that price isn't just what they're charging themselves. It's what they're charging from the source of the oil.
1: Yeah. What about Cuba? We haven't heard a lot about Cuba the last few weeks. It's kind of on the back burner, but I've heard over the weekend that rolling brownouts are now massive rolling blackouts. The economy is suffering. I mean, what sort of steady footing does the communist regime have in Cuba, and what is next for us reacting to Cuba?
0: I don't know enough about this, Rob, because I'm focused so much on the Middle East, but I will tell you that the president has a very serious policy towards stabilizing the Western Hemisphere, not just Venezuela, including Cuba. The pressure we put on Venezuela means that Cuba lost its free or deeply discounted oil. It has no source of energy. Their economy is collapsing also. And we have a Secretary of State who's a Cuban-American who is absolutely dedicated to bringing freedom to the island of Cuba, and I hope he succeeds.
1: Absolutely, 100%. So where do you, when do you see this Iranian conflict coming to a close? When do you suppose that the people of Iran might be able to replace those in power? And also, what's the possibility that the Crown Prince would return? Because there seems to be a groundswell of support for that building.
0: I think it's coming. I hope it's this year that the Iranian people take back the country. I hate to make an estimate. I'm a big fan of the Crown Prince. I don't know how strong his support is in the country. I know there is some support. There's also some opposition because of people who didn't like his father, who is sort of an authoritarian, shall we say. But I think if we were to choose someone to run the country, he would be an excellent choice. He's not going to set up a dictatorship. He will turn over the country to a democratic government. I just don't know what the mechanism is to get him in.
1: Yeah, what role does Israeli intelligence and Israeli forces, what role do they play in finishing off the people in power in Iran?
0: You can be sure that Israel is very active in trying to find ways to help the Iranian people take back the country, including providing arms, and I hope our government is doing this also.
1: All right, Fred Flights, I appreciate you being on the show today. Fred, where can people find you on social media?
0: Well, you can read my articles and see my media commentary at my website, fredplights.com, and also there's a lot there on my new book about the North Korean nuclear weapons program.
1: All right, Fred Flights, thank you very much. Have a glorious day, man. I appreciate you.
0: Great to be here.
1: All right, let's take a break and come back. This is the Rob Carson Show.
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13: It is the Rob Carson Show. Just doing a little show prep. As I do the show, as I always do. So, Enes Kanter Freedom. I had a chance to meet him. He's a basketball player. I actually had dinner with him at the United States Capitol. Not that I'm not meaning to drop names, but you know it's kind of cool that I hung out with him. He has decided with another guy named Royce White, top WNBA prospect Royce White, and they have decided that they are going to try to join the WNBA. And I think this is pretty funny because the WNBA is so unbelievably woke and broken. I mean, honestly, what a broken and terrible league they are. They're like a little girls, little catty little girls on the playground. Here is Royce White talking about changing genders. Of course, he's not planning on changing genders, but he's having fun with this.
14: You know, right now, I'm just having a blast in my feminine era. I never thought that I was a woman. You know, I've always trusted the science. I thought I was a man my entire life. But, you know, after further review, look at my personal preferences.
13: You can see the guy. He's wearing a pinstripe suit. He's got a beard and he's bald.
14: It would appear that I am indeed sometimes identifying as a transgender woman. And I think it's only fair I get a chance to play with some of my queens here in the twilight of my career, my athletic prime.
15: Well, and so exactly what you're saying, Royce, is just sort of pulls the curtain back on the lack of clarity in the WNBA's policies under.
13: By the way, and he played it straight through the entire interview. And these two guys are, you know, pushing back on this nonsense. And we thought this nonsense was over with the transgender male, transgender females, which they were born with male parts. Okay, they're born with male parts. And we thought that nonsense was over. But but it was not. The WNBA is also enormously racist. There are a lot of women there who are black women, and they're not happy about some of the white women in the in the WNBA. Caitlin Clark, they're very jealous of her. She's the highest scoring college basketball player in history, above the boys and everything. And they hate the fact that she has brought so much momentum to the WNBA, because honestly, I didn't even know any of the names of the WNBA. And I would venture to say most of us don't. And I think it's a real shame, because she brought a lot of little girls to the stadiums to see her play, among other things. There was a fragrant clothesline foul on Sophie Cunningham on Saturday. Didn't even it even got the attention of the Florida top law enforcement officer, the AG of the state of Florida. This woman's name, are you ready for this? Her name is Dijon A. Carrington. Dijon A. Carrington. Do you remember the product Dijon A.? Remember that? It was, yeah, I think they might even still sell it. It was a condiment that had mayonnaise and Dijon mustard in it. It's called Dijon A. Her mother named her Dijon A. Must have really loved Dijon A. Right? I mean, wow, that's kind of crazy. I mean, I love, you know, ketchup, but I would never name my kid ketchup, you know. But Dijon A. Carrington of the Chicago Sky, again, I didn't even know the name of the team, was handed a flagrant two foul for sending the Indiana Fever's Cunningham smashing to the floor. She did a clothesline. She did a clothesline. And then, excuse me, she scampered back into the locker room to post white privilege on social media during the game, drawing the attention of Florida Attorney General James Altmaier. The WNBA knows better than to play games down here in Florida, because I'll be charging people with assault. And it is assault. This is this is not just playing rough. This is assault. You all, Caitlin Clark got choked a couple weeks ago. You got Dijon A. Her name's Dijon A. Holy hell. Dijon A doing a clothesline. And then the coach what's her name? Sophie Cunningham team defended Dijon A. Defended. Must love that on her sandwiches.
8: I mean, look, it was a hard foul. I don't think that Dijon A intentionally came out to get her across the net.
13: Oh, dear God. Of course she did.
8: Act like she did. But it did happen. And I thought it was the right call. But, you know, one of the things about Nay is that she's going to play her butt off, man. She's going to compete. Nobody's going to go walking in for a layup. And so I don't oppose the hard foul. But I also don't think that she intentionally went for the neck.
13: Oh, really? Well, it was pretty obvious she went for the neck, honestly. I got to tell you, I've never seen anything like it. I've never seen anything like it. They are self-immolating. The WNBA is self-immolating. They're killing themselves. Just when they were finally starting to show a little bit of relevance, seats being sold out, attention being paid to players, players being asked for autographs and all of this, and they're letting petty nonsense, political correctness, wokeness, etc., and just jealousy in general. It really is quite sickening. Bill Maher went off this weekend on Anthony Fauci. I thought this was great. And Fauci is in a world of hurt right now. The country, I think, has turned on him. They recognize what he did to the country. There's a hero worship in the media, but most of us are just angry at Tony Fauci. Here is Bill Maher teeing off on Tony Fauci.
16: One was the model they followed in Sweden and Florida, two places that have nothing in common except a love of old people in sweaters.
13: Yeah.
16: But both places thought it was smarter, and both did quite well, by laser focusing on protecting the vulnerable and letting life go on for everyone else. They thought it was a good idea to get out and go in the sun for vitamin D and fresh air.
13: Yeah,
16: you know, crazy stuff.
13: Yeah.
16: The other side, well, let's just say they aired.
13: You know what? Isn't it nice to see common sense coming, making a comeback?
16: On the side of caution.
13: Yeah.
16: Really, really into airing on that side. I showed this picture last week. That's a Democratic socialist meeting in Colorado last month.
13: Yeah, they were all wearing masks. That's what they did. That's what they did. They made us wear masks for 2 years. Why? To broadcast fear, which I said in real time when it was happening, and to show that you had surrendered to the people in control. It was. It was like planting a Muslim flag in Times Square. Here is Bill Maher on Tony Fauci, a little bit more on teeing off on Fauci.
16: Last week I played a game here called Who Said It, Fauci or Trump?
13: Yeah.
16: Let's play. It is not hyperbole to say I am the most famous and talked about person in the country. The nurses went absolutely wild to see me. I am such a valued spokesperson and a good communicator.
13: I know.
16: One person said that Tyra Banks was sexy, but I was even sexier than she was.
13: Yeah.
16: None of that is Trump. Yeah. That's all Fauci.
13: I know.
16: Writing to himself at 80.
13: Yeah. Writing to himself at 80 years old. Here's the mic drop from Bill Maher.
16: Fauci supported some strange policies for such an esteemed epidemiologist. Natural immunity doesn't count now? Meaning, even if you've had the disease, you still had to get the shot? That sounds more like what Pfizer and Fauci's celebrity friends wanted to hear. Turns out the really dangerous intimate contact wasn't shaking hands, it was kissing ass.
13: There you go. There you go. I love it. I remember what I said. I said in 2024, it's a return to common sense from nonsense. And this election is sanity versus insanity. And I believe we're going to win it. I really do. Stay positive. Overwhelm them with joy and faith and patriotism. I'll handle the mockery, ridicule, and satire. And if we need to, we'll kick their rear ends. How's that sound? Let's take a break and come back. This is the Rob Carson Show.
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13: You know, Democrats used to be able to get away with this. Used to be able to get away with this. Francesca Hong is running for mayor of Milwaukee, Milwaukee. Is the actual Milwaukee, and she a while back said that Thanksgiving should have been canceled in 1621, and now that she's been exposed, she all said it's her favorite holiday.
23: Thanksgiving is also a time that's incredibly painful for many people in our communities.
24: My favorite holiday is Thanksgiving.
13: Listen, her, she sounds like a toddler. 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
24: Favorite holiday is Thanksgiving.
13: Wow. There you have it, yeah.
24: Yep.
13: No, you don't have it. We absolutely do not believe you. She also hates white people. Even though she was married to a white guy and has a biracial kid.
25: In Wisconsin, they are not believing.
13: Jim Gossett.
25: Francesca Hong is in the lead.
13: Doot-doot-doot-doot.
25: Voters should ignore her deceiving. Not what they need. Francesca Hung wants to defund the police.
13: That's pretty good, Jim.
25: If she

0: She hates whites.
1: Eliminating funds for the police needs to be put into rehabilitation services.
0: Thanksgiving, Francisca wants to end it. The Supreme Court, too.
2: Come on!

0: Gossett, ladies and gentlemen, brilliant, brilliant, brilliant work by Mr. Jim Gossett. Absolutely, as always. That's just the way Jim rolls. And I got him on my show. That's what we're trying to do. You know, I like to say we walk in Rush Limbaugh's footsteps. No one will be able to fill his shoes. But great things are happening on this end. Took a couple days off to drive my daughter back, but the studio here in Washington, D.C. is complete. I built it myself here in the Newsmax building. It is a great honor to be in this building. And it's a great honor to bring you here with me. So thanks for listening. Thanks for watching. Thanks to our affiliate stations. Thanks to everybody watching the live stream. We got great news. Top 200 podcasts in America over the weekend. Apple Podcast. I'm beating big names like Benny Johnson. Beating Benny Johnson. I know. It's kind of cool. God bless you, America's founder, Donald Trump, our great president. Our troops fighting Iran. And until tomorrow, which is Tuesday, do not catch the stupid. I'll see you then.
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2: News this hour from Town Hall. I'm Jason Walker. Authorities in Colombia fear the death toll will just keep rising following that 7.4 earthquake in the western region of the country earlier in the day. Now, official death count right now stands at 111. But many are missing and feared dead. The quake was followed by 21 aftershocks. Republican National Committee hosting an unusual midterm convention September 9th and 10th in Dallas to spotlight the 2026 midterms. Here's correspondent Ken Lorman.
3: It will focus on portraying Democrats as captive to socialist and progressive extremists. GOP operatives have compiled extensive footage of figures like Hassan Piker, James Tallarico, and Michigan Senate nominee Abdul El-Sayed to depict Democrats as out of the mainstream, with speakers including Vice President J.D. Vance, HHS Secretary RFK Jr., and President Trump delivering primetime attacks. Ken Lorman reporting.
2: RNC Socialism Telethon will feature recurring progressive politicians and activists via video montage to expose the democratic destruction wrought by socialism. Senator Dave McCormick says the Democratic Party is moving further and further to the left, arguing that some of its leaders are embracing what he calls a dangerous socialist agenda. The Pennsylvania Republican tells the Salem Radio Network the leftist policies are way out of step with mainstream American values.
4: I thought the idea of socialism and communism was in the dustbin of history, and sadly, it's finding new traction. And if that were to lead our country in the White House, in the majority in the House or the Senate, I think it'd be a disaster.
2: More on these stories at townhall.com.
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9: 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It's officially still summer, but school no longer out. The 2026-27 school year, it gets underway here in the Clark County School District. The nation's fifth largest school district begins the new school year with nearly 99% of employee positions filled. That creates the smallest employee vacancy rate in years. As of last week, only 170 teacher vacancies existed. Last school year, the district had more than 291,000 students enrolled, the lowest enrollment since the 2005-2006 school year. The drop in enrollment expected to continue this year, with district officials forecasting a loss of 25,000 students over the next 5 years. The official student count, it won't happen until later this fall and is expected to quickly impact the budgets of individual schools. School is back in session. Remember to heed the school zones. 427 students were hit by vehicles last school year. That's a 356% increase from the previous school year. A school safety group has come up with 75 recommendations to make those school zones safer. Las Vegas home sales were up last month while the median sales price dropped. Las Vegas Realtors reports 2,046 previously owned single-family homes were sold last month here in Southern Nevada, up 1.2% from July of last year. The median sales price of homes sold last month was $480,000. That's down 1% from the same time last year. More than 7,400 single-family homes listed for sale in July got no offers, a more than 4% increase year over year, but 80% were sold within 60 days, nearly 24% of sales in July, all cash deals. Take AM 670 with you wherever you go. 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
0: This is the Rob Carson Show. It's Monday. Hey, did you miss me? I missed you guys. You're really actually the only real friends I have. I just want you to know that. Anyway, welcome to the show. Please come inside to join me. I had a long trip to Kansas City. Drove my daughter back to school. She's an art student there, and I drove her 2 days starting last Wednesday and then staying overnight in St. Louis and then driving in on Thursday and got her stuff unloaded into her apartment. She's going to be sharing her apartment with my son, who's 27 years old. Let me just tell you, it wasn't the best when I arrived there because I'm supposed to stay at the apartment, right? And he hasn't moved his furniture out of storage yet into the apartment. So you know what he had to greet me? A mattress on the floor, two folded chairs and a video game console and a television on the floor. So I'm just like, you want me to stay here? Really? So anyway, that was not very exciting. That was not good. But I will tell you this. Most exciting thing on the trip that was better than I even could have possibly imagined. Better than I could have possibly imagined in my wildest dreams. I never thought it could be this good. Bucky's. Bucky's is, my God, if I lived within 100 miles of a Buc-ee's, I'd drive there for dinner. I swear, it is so, so amazing. I've never seen anything like it. I walk into Buc-ee's, and I didn't grab a basket, right? Because I just filled up the car with gas, and I didn't have a basket with me. So I start walking around. I did a viral video. It's on my Instagram. And you'll see it there, and you'll see I'm like a four-year-old in a candy store. And I'm walking around as wide-eyed as can be, and I got a brisket burrito. I got a brisket burrito. Oh, my God, it was so good. Got my daughter a brisket sandwich. Anyway, walked around, and just by the time I left, my arms were loaded with stuff that I wasn't going to buy, but I ended up buying because it's so friggin' amazing. Truth be told, says, told you, Rob. Yeah, oh, my God. If this is a publicly traded company, because I would buy Buc-ee's. And where my kids live in Kansas City, Kansas, they're putting in a new Buc-ee's. It's going to be open by October next year. So I might just buy some stock in Buc-ee's. I swear, it is. It's such a beautiful business plan. It's big. It's bright. It's got variety. It's got places you can buy clothes and apparel and souvenirs. And it was in Ohio where I was near Columbus kind of area. And so they had Ohio State stuff there, you know. Then they had all this food, this island where they were chopping up brisket and making sandwiches. All the employees were smiling. All the employees were making jokes. They were friendly and awesome. I bought some Buc-ee's bites or nuggets or something. I don't even know what the hell they were. I didn't open them. I gave them to my daughter. But Buc-ee's, I got to tell you, Buc-ee's, wow. That was the highlight of the trip. It was the highlight of the trip. The low light of the trip was flying on American Airlines when I went to KCI at 6 in the morning and got there and they said my flight had been canceled. But don't worry, they rebooked me 6 hours later with two places to stop before I made it to D.C. And I said, no, I don't think so. So I got on Travelocity. No, it was Priceline. And I booked a same-day flight on United for half the price of what it would have been, three-legged journey to Washington, D.C. And I managed to fly in on Saturday afternoon. Finished the studio here in Washington, D.C., in the lovely Newsmax studios. It really is something to behold. We'll be having guests in the studio every single day, hopefully. Got two cameras. It's a really, really cool space. I'm quite proud of it. It's taken me 3 weeks to build this. But I did it. So a lot of things happening with the Democrat Socialist America. I told you that the Democrat Party was doing a death spiral into hell, and I believe it more and more every single day. And the amazing thing is, the Democrat Party didn't learn anything about 2024 because Kamala Harris was bringing leftism to the party. And they got destroyed by Donald Trump in the election of 2024. They lost both houses of Congress, the Electoral College popular vote. But the Democrat Socialists of America, these are young children who have no life experience. They're highly educated, and they owe tens of thousands, if not hundreds of thousands of dollars in college debt for worthless degrees. They can't get jobs. And you know, can you blame them for being a little upset? I blame them for attempting to make the United States a communist country. That's just idiocy. But you combine not only the indoctrination they have gone through their entire education system, from primary education to college, and they're looking for answers. And when they graduate, they owe $200,000 on a loan for a worthless degree, and they're working at Starbucks. And I'm talking literally about some of the people who are running as DSA candidates, like this dimwit in Colorado. She owes like $200,000. She's been in college for 12 years, and she works at Starbucks. And last year, she made $30,000. $30,000 a year is poverty. $30,000 a year is poverty. Now, I remember when I graduated from college. I worked from the age of 15 to the age of 23 when the minimum wage was $3.35 an hour. I know, I'm old, whatever, who cares? And when I was a senior in college, I was angry. I was angry because I kind of blamed other people for my predicament or whatever, but then I realized I don't really have a lot of skill. And this is the minimum wage, and this is what they were offering. Now, I worked at a truck stop. I think I got it to $5 an hour. There was a guy who let me walk beans for $5 an hour. When I was in college, there was a radio station. I think I made $5 an hour doing two weekend shifts. So I made it. I made it work. But I graduated, and I was, I don't know what I was. I guess I was probably center left, I guess. I'm not even sure. But no life experience, no common sense at that point, really, and blaming the government, I guess, and maybe Ronald Reagan at the time, for my misfortune. I mean, I went through 4 years of college, literally from age 18 to age 28, did not have a television. When I graduated from college, I had a single bed frame. I borrowed a black and white TV from my station manager that worked half the time. I had a bad furniture that I got with the rental. The rental was $350 a month. It had green shag carpeting. Throughout college, I didn't have any money for fresh fruit. I ate bologna and peanut butter sandwiches and garbage. for 4 years. The problem with this group of people is that they've got massive college debt. They have no prospects for jobs and ability to pay back anything. Yet they have a $1,200 phone. And yet they order Uber Eats rather than getting off their rear ends and driving to McDonald's or Chipotle or whatever. So it's a little bit different. They're a little more spoiled and entitled, certainly. But that's your DSA. And I've been saying about these college students who, you know, shut down the Quad at the University of Missouri or show up and say they demand that they divest in Israel. And I have always said to them, you're not in the position to demand anything. And some of these DSA candidates are demanding, oh, we're going to tax the hell out of millionaires. Really? You're in the position to demand nothing. You have no life experience at all. You're in the position to demand nothing. We're going to take over a major corporation. No, you're not. No, you're not. You're not in the position to demand anything. We're going to get rid of the Senate. Oh, really? Well, guess what? We will fight you in a literal war if you decide you think you're going to do that. There will be a war if you try that. It's not going to happen. You're not going to get rid of the Senate. You're not going to get rid of electing the presidency with a popular vote in Electoral College. So you can stomp your feet and you can scream and yell and all the things you're doing, but it ain't going to work. It's not going to work. You're not in the position to demand anything. And this coalition, as I had mentioned, is not going to succeed. It is not going to succeed. It is not gaining momentum at all. They've got a lot of loud mouths out there. We're going to get into this Abdul El Sayed. He's going to get destroyed in Michigan. He's going to get destroyed by Mike Rogers. Because Michiganders are recognizing that this guy, Syed, only got like 49% of the Democrat vote and beat Haley Stevens by 1 point or so. And in polling, it showed that Haley Stevens would have a much more competitive race against Mark Rogers, but she's no longer the candidate. And so Syed is falling way behind as people see his affiliation with this podcaster. I'm drawing a blank on his name, but anyway, they're beginning to realize this is bat guano crazy. This is bat guano crazy. And there, I joined a group, or at least I'm following a group now, and it's called Democrats for Mike Rogers, because, as I said, remember back in the 2024 election, I said that 80% of us believe the country was headed in the wrong direction. 80% of us could come together to save her. Remember that I said that? Yeah, I said that. And when I said the Democrat Party, they're the ones who are espousing the bat guano crazy nonsense. The boys can become girls, the COVID nonsense and protocols and all of that. And they don't want, for instance, they don't want voter ID. But the rest of us do. 70% of Democrats, 90% of Republicans want voter ID. So what does that leave? It leaves 20% over here that are completely out of touch. And then we've got Democrats, literally, who are now kind of waking from this whatever it was. I like to say that the Syed victory was smelling salts to the Democrats, the average Democrats, like Michigan voters, who like the fact that Donald Trump is bringing manufacturing back to Michigan. Yeah, they are, and they're still out there. They really are. And I want to give those people credit for not being down with the insanity of the DSA. And I know that the DSA is going to go down in flames, and I think the Democrat Party, as I've told you, they're going to have to reinvent themselves or disappear into the dustbin of history. How long have they been saying that? A few years now, right? A few years now, right? And how do I know this? Life experience, common sense, and show prep. And I know that there are good Americans out there who love America, who would not want to have been born anywhere else, who would not wanted to have gone anywhere else from their home country. They came to America. They're living the American dream. And all of these punks, these losers, these first generation spoiled brats living here saying America sucks and all that, y'all can go to hell. Y'all can just, yeah, go to hell with your Democrat Party. So that is what is happening. And we are uniting. Homeboys, Hillbillies, and Hebrews, we are uniting to save America. We are. I feel very good about it. I got lots of audio coming up today from Abdul El Sayed and AOC. She admits she's a Democrat socialist, by the way. I think she's cooking her chances of a presidential nomination. I mean, you know, you look at the Founding Fathers and then her, and you're like, my God, how far we have fallen. All of that, plus lots of special guests. Doug Burns at the bottom of the hour. Let's take a break and come back. This is the Rob Carson Show.
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0: So AOC was on the Sunday Talks talking about the difference between communism and socialism. I'm going to play some audio of her, and I want you to realize, and you can afford to lose them, but I want you to realize you're going to lose some IQ points listening to her her babble.
28: By the way, just a quick definitional thing. What, in your mind, is the difference between socialism and communism?
0: Oh, boy.
29: I think, to me, the fundamental difference is,
0: That's what she's doing there is delaying while she gathers her thoughts from an otherwise empty head.
29: There's many.
28: Yeah.
29: One prevailing one is democracy. And I believe that Democrats...
0: That's a nonsensical answer. Socialism has nothing to do with democracy.
29: Socialists are fundamentally pro-democracy.
0: No, you're not, actually. No. You guys want to get rid of the Senate. You want to get rid of how we elect the president, by the way. You want to get rid of the border.
29: And we believe in the ballot box.
0: She said we believe, so she just admitted she's a Democrat socialist.
29: We believe in respecting the outcomes of elections,
0: sure,
29: and governing democratically,
0: sure,
29: and ensuring that the ideas and policies that are implemented are won through popular vote and popular opinion. And so I think that's why.
0: No. We have the Electoral College for a reason, and we are not a democracy, you fool.
29: So much of what we focus on is also making sure that we are providing for.
0: Here she goes, straying off in the la la land.
29: The majority of Americans, guaranteeing health care, raising wages.
0: Yeah, so America does not want socialized medicine. There are 210 million of us with private health care we love. And socialized medicine has been rejected. And you guys are diving in feet first, saying America wants it. This is one of the many reasons you're going to get creamed.
29: Strengthening the right to a union.
0: Strengthening the right to a union. What the hell? Strengthening the right to a union? What?
29: I think that's at its core what we're about.
28: Are you still a member of Democratic Socialists of America?
29: Of the New York City chapter.
0: Yeah,
28: the New York City chapter.
0: Yeah,
28: not the national.
0: No, she's not a member of the national. She's a bat guano crazy loon, and she just admitted she's down with all the nonsense. I just said, here she is with a non-answer about the DSA wanting to abolish the police. This is what a toddler would want to do. I want to get rid of my police. I want to get rid of the police.
28: The abolished prison.
0: Out loud, you should never, ever, ever run for office. You shouldn't be able to.
28: Positions.
0: If you ever held that viewpoint, my God,
28: have been taken by a lot of the progressive candidates who have won.
29: Mm-hmm.
28: How do you get around that?
29: Yeah,
28: those are not positions.
0: Yeah, how do you get around that? Oh my God,
28: that are supported.
0: Did you hear she froze her eggs this weekend? Oh boy.
28: By
29: right. I mean, I think that a lot of these races, even right now, yeah, they'll have a tendency to be nationalized.
0: Yeah. Okay. But not answering the question.
29: These races ultimately.
0: What about abolishing the police?
29: Are local, and all politics are local.
0: No, not necessarily. Not when you're running for the national Congress.
29: Understanding is that Francesca Hong has made clear her present stances to her electorate.
28: Yeah, she's moved away from a lot.
29: Right,
28: of that,
29: she's moved away from it.
0: Oh yeah,
29: and
0: no.
29: She's
0: just lying about it.
29: Councilman that yeah. has this. Saying woke one was crazy.
0: Yeah.
28: Crazy. Okay, that's
29: and,
28: true.
0: Yeah.
29: And I think.
0: Okay, so my computer is frozen up here. I'm just going to tell you right now, my computer has frozen up. So what I'm going to do is I'm going to restart my computer. We're going to lose the stream for a second. I don't know exactly what the deal is. It's 80 degrees in this room is what it is. So I'm going to restart my computer. Everything should be cool. We're going to lose the stream for a second. I do apologize for that. We'll continue to the radio program. Brian, I assume you can hear me. Brian. Yes, you can. Okay, cool. It is the studio is unbelievably hot. It's 79 degrees in here right now, so maybe my computer is overheating a little bit. But we'll get it back on. But again, AOC, she has admitted she is a socialist. She's admitting she's down with everything. And changing your tune on things as the election arrives doesn't erase all of the things that you've said before. Don't you understand that? Don't you understand that you've said crazy crap? Like, I believe that Thanksgiving should have been banned in 1621. Don't you understand that's kind of crazy crap to be quite honest? It is absolute crazy crap. Yet Francesca Hong thinks that Americans are just going to go, oh yeah, everything's fine. I didn't mean that. Really? You got Hassan Piker, buddy with Abdul El Sayed, and he said that he thought America deserved 9/11, and he's backtracking. No, you can't backtrack on stuff like that. You cannot backtrack on stuff like that. It is absolutely, utterly impossible to backtrack on things like that. Because if you say something like that, it is in your heart. Nobody, any human being with a modicum of decency and common sense would never say that the United States of America, the people who jumped out of the buildings on 9/11 to their death, 350 of them, the first responders who were crushed and burned to death, 350 of them, the people who died in Pennsylvania and at the Pentagon in Washington, D.C., nobody in their right mind would say those people deserved it because of America. That's why they, or you could relent, you could take it back all you want. Hassan made a giant mistake appearing with Syed the night of the election. It was a foolish error, and it's going to come back to bite him in the butt. I'm looking for the sign back on here so we can get the stream going again. Again, I apologize. We will get to you as soon as possible. I do not see it here. The StreamYard. Here we go. Let's try it now. I'm going to go ahead and restart the stream here. Sometimes the stream's a little harder to get going than others, so we're going to restart the stream, get it going, and then I'm going to move this this oscillating fan. It's going to show my head is really big in the middle of the screen right now, and I'm going to fix that real quick, and then we will be back on the air as we're supposed to. There you go. Okay, we should be back on. Ken, my producer, Redneck MacGyver, we should be back on the air completely with the radio program. See, I told you, my head gets really big, and then I got to adjust the camera. All right, so that happened. That happened during the break. The computer kind of froze up. I'm going to work on the air conditioning here in a second. Let's move on to some other things here. Let me see. AOC. Oh, this is fun. AOC, yeah, this is her actually. No, I already said that. She admitted she's a DSA member. Here is El Sayed quadrupling down on socialized medicine, which Americans don't want, and admitting that it's going to raise taxes for everybody.
1: Some Americans worry, though, you can only make Medicare free and universal if you increase taxes. So yeah. If you are elected and make this push, would you need to increase taxes?
2: As I've said across this campaign, I am for taxing billionaires their wealth.
1: What about people who make less than a billion and less than $1 million, though, Dr. El Sayed? What about people making less than $1 million?
0: So, yeah, silence is gold. They want to raise the taxes on everybody. You know, they were going to go after people with homes worth $5 million in New York. They went after 950,000 homeowners. Okay, those are homes worth $1 million. Let's take a break and come back. Doug Burns next. Don't go anywhere.
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0: It is a Rob Carson show. Monday, took a few days off, drove across the country. It was kind of strange. Mostly in rain. I mean, like heavy rain across Missouri. If you ever drive I-70 between St. Louis and Kansas City, they get thunderstorms that are bigger than you've ever seen in your life. And I drove 4 hours. It was like, you know, you ever seen that cartoon where the cloud follows the guy around? It's kind of like that. But I am back. And joining me, one of my favorite guests of all time for everything legal, is Doug Burns from Doug Burns Law on X. Hello, Doug. How you doing, brother?
10: Good, Rob.
0: So AOC admits she's a Democrat socialist. Did you hear that this weekend?
10: Yes.
0: Okay. So I want to talk to you about New York because you live in New York.
10: Yes.
0: You've got Zohran Mandami came out with this pied de terre tax, and he ended up expanding it to 950,000 people. 950,000 homeowners got these notices from Zohran Mandami and saying that they owed anything from like $5,000 to $150,000. People aren't taking it very well. Even liberals who had their addresses doxed. What is it like in New York since that has happened?
10: Well, I've said it before, and I'm going to say it again, which is that the cynical problem with a lot of politics, you know, local-type politics, is that, you know, somebody gets elected, everybody's apathetic, nobody's paying attention, they're busy with their day-to-day lives, they hear snippets of completely superficial, overgeneralized one-liners like, he's going to make everything affordable, isn't he wonderful, and he gets elected. Then you fast forward the movie, and the stuff that he's doing starts sinking in. Pied de terre tax. Might as well just point a gun at somebody and say, write me a check for $10,000. What's the difference between that and his stupid pied de terre tax? But the fact of the matter is, to repeat the mantra, the line I've been saying to you, I think people are going to wake up, and I think people are going to show up, and I think he's going to get voted out of office. You can't take, I mean, this is like Sherlock Holmes 101. This guy's going to breeze into the financial capital of the world, America, you know, built on hard work, sweat, equity, getting ahead, et cetera, and he's going to make it a socialist city. That's not going to happen. So I think he's going to lose the next election. I could be wrong.
0: Here is Victor Davis Hanson talking about the dark side of pied de terre.
11: He wanted to put the fear of God into property owners. Number two, that they had to prove they were innocent because they were already, in his view and socialist view, guilty of being parasites on society because they had two homes. You are a two-home owner. One is vacant. You're under suspicion. Prove to us that you're not guilty in 3 weeks.
0: Yeah.
11: The second thing he was trying to do was to publicize the address and the names and therefore suggest that many of these might be a second home and vacant, and then with a wink and a nod say, hey,

0: It's hard to believe, honestly. I'm like looking out the window. It's hard to believe that this is taking place again in the financial capital of the world.
1: Well, there are a bunch of children who are not in the position to demand anything. And they throw temper tantrums on campus. They said, you know, divest in Israel and all that. And I always said to those who would capitulate to these children, you're not in a position to demand anything. Right. I really think they've shot their wad on this, to be quite honest. Here's another little soundbite I want you to hear from about what's going on in Mondami's world. This is a Fox report on the cost, the true cost of Mondami's socialism.
2: We're talking about the mayor of New York City, which could be a mayor in coming your way. Independent estimate is $9 billion a year for universal child care. Guess what he said it was? Going to be $5 to $6 billion a year. Yeah. So it's 40% more than he thought.
3: The key word here, folks, is estimate. Okay, remember the runaway train, train to nowhere in California? I think it's somewhere like 10, 20, 30 times overestimate. And they've got enough track to go from me to you. I mean, so
1: He made a lot of promises. He's not going to be able to complete the promises because they were absolutely irrational, without basis. And your city is broke, Doug.
0: Yep, and you know, the fact of the matter is that, you know, he kills everybody with the smile, the charisma, and so on.
1: But again,
0: I think it's wearing off. I mean, you had mentioned to me, and you were right, that he got snubbed and ridiculed hard at a law enforcement funeral. Now there's been a second incident in Staten Island, which, by the way, is the most conservative of the five boroughs in New York.
1: Yes.
0: Right. And he was, you know, shouted down and not welcomed and everything else. And the fact of the matter is, you don't have to be a history professor to note that socialism has never worked. That's not a right-wing talking point. That's the way it would be shouted down hysterically. Oh, you're nothing but a conspiracy theorist. Oh, that's a right-wing talking point. That's the unfortunate social media and internet world that we live in now. And by the way, if I say hypothetically, or go to like the law school classroom, I disagree with Mondami's policy on the pied-à-terre tax, where, oh, he hates Muslims. Well, who said I hate Muslims? That is that nonsensical playing the identity thing from the bottom of the deck every single time when I'm simply disagreeing with the guy's policy.
1: Well, you've got a couple things, and I mentioned this early in the monologue. You have people who've gone to college. There's this woman in Colorado who's running. Oh, no, even Chevalier in New York. She's been in college for 12 friggin' years. She owes hundreds of thousands of dollars of student debt, and the most she made was like last year $30,000. And what they want now is they're blaming everybody else, and they want to punish people who are successful for their failure.
0: Well, that's the old joke. She'll never forget her freshman year, toughest 4 years of her life. But joking aside, I know you're comedians, so I like to throw in a joke on top. But joking aside, you know, look, that's ridiculous, obviously. But also back to Mondami, right? He didn't waste any time moving into Gracie Mansion, did he, Rob?
1: No, he did not. He isn't living in a refrigerator box like a lot of people who live in New York on Skid Row.
0: Yeah, it's funny because, like, you remember the name Ralph Nader? He was a consumer advocate.
1: Yeah.
0: He went to Harvard Law School. Ralph Nader lived in a one-room hovel, to his credit. You know, he walked the walk is the point. Okay? So these people who profess all this socialism, and he moves right into the lavish mansion overlooking the river, yada, yada. I mean, these people are ridiculous hypocrites. It's completely embarrassing. But I think it's interesting. He, you know, I had said to you many times on your show that I don't see how, you know, AOC and Gavin Newsom, maybe to a slightly lesser extent, but same principle, could possibly be viable in the flyover areas of America between the liberal, nonsensical, you know, New York City, L.A., and Chicago. And now all of a sudden AOC is starting to sing off some different music sheets, and I think it'll be interesting to see Newsom do the same thing.
1: Well, the polls are showing the odds of Francesca Hong winning the governorship plummeting. Hassan Piker is way behind Mike Rogers in the state of Michigan. If they had elected that Haley Stevens, it would be a tight race. But they chose this guy, and the people, because he only won by 49. He won 49 to 48%. Didn't even have 50%. So literally one-fourth of the population supports him. And a lot of the people who voted for Stevens are going to leave the party and vote for the Republican.
0: Well, that's this point with the caveat that I'm not, you know, a political expert, yada, yada. You know, I'm a legal expert. But the fact of the matter is that, you know, a lot of the far, far left stuff is prevailing with very tiny vote totals, very tiny percentages. And that's why I think it'll all self-correct. I've also observed the notion that, you know, politics is

0: very often cyclical and being positive, not negative.
1: Yep.
0: And I think it will swing back. New York City will swing way back to another Giuliani or Bloomberg type figure, in my opinion.
1: Yeah, I think that the state of New York is going to go Republican. Coming up, Doug Burns, a judge rejects the Southern Poverty Law Center bid to dismiss their case as vindictive prosecution. Also, the reflecting pool and the ballroom on the agenda as well. Let's take a break and come back. This is the Rob Carson Show.
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13: Well, he fits the pattern. Remember what how socialists work. We saw that with old Joe Biden from Scranton, that he was now a moderate, and everybody behind him were socialists, and then they got in power and they were acted like communists. And that's what socialists do. When they're running for office, they play down all of their radical agendas. When they get in office, they think socialism is passé and they become communist, or they reveal that they were communists all the time. So he's not talking about socialism when he talks about, in his considered opinion, he will confiscate property from private individuals when he sees that they don't fit his standards of proper landlordship.
1: Yeah,
13: he says that he is...
1: He's doing a lot of that, and also his grocery store promise is really, I mean, Doug Burns, his promise on the grocery store is falling apart as we speak, because he says he's going to sell goods for 30% less, forgetting that somebody might go in from a bodega, buy it for 30% less, take it to their bodega, and sell it at a profit. And then also... You know, people who make millions of dollars could go in there and buy. It's the most idiotic thing. They've already spent $30 million on. They're going to spend $30 million on one grocery store. So they're already in the hole. This will end within a year, Doug.
0: No question about it. I mean, he said he was going to have free buses, you know, which is ridiculous. But again, I've said before that very often what they're exploiting too, sort of working in tandem with the Professor Hansen, you know, that this never accountability cycle to cycle. So it's like, where are the reports that he said he was going to do free buses, and that's not happening? We need more reports like that, you know what I mean?
1: Did
0: accountability. I said with Trump, I've said to, you know, network executives, it's like, when his term is up, we must do segments and say, he left the White House, excuse me. You said he was never going to leave. Okay, he never constructed any concentration camps. You said he was going to do that.
1: Yeah.
0: You said he was an existential threat to our democracy to the point that we'll never have another election. That didn't happen.
1: Yeah.
0: So the point is, they just move on and they pivot to the next
1: sort
0: of nonsensical thing. But again, with Mondami broken record, it's going to all catch up to him, in my view.
1: 100%, 100%. What about a judge rejects the SPLC's bid to dismiss the case as vindictive? Federal judge Alabama denied the SPLC a bid to dismiss a case brought by the Trump administration on the grounds it amounted to a vindictive prosecution. No, I would say the facts of the case are much more powerful than any claim of vindictiveness by the DOJ.
0: 100%. And by the way, on just pure legal X's and O's, vindictive prosecution, selective prosecution, those are hard claims to make out, you know, for technical legal reasons, you know, a little bit in the weeds. I know you like the weeds, but the fact of the matter is you have to demonstrate and show specifically that that entity was singled out and that others are similarly situated who you didn't prosecute. That they didn't have a prayer on that. It's not even close. And again, it must be emphasized that this organization was ginning up hatred when hatred was subsiding, going down. What a disgrace.
1: Yeah.
0: And everybody should realize that.
1: Let me ask you about Fauci. And you got the DA in the state of Florida going to go after this guy, says he'd like to see Fauci in court the rest of his life.
0: Yep.
1: How do you suppose Fauci is going to pay for some of the things he did?
0: I think Florida may end up with a case against him. I could put that in the minor crystal ball column.
1: They held him in contempt. The Senate panel held him in contempt. What about that?
0: The Congress has held him in contempt. They've referred it to the Department of Justice for prosecution. You know, I'll give you an interesting advanced chess lesson to the listeners, and that is that the thing with Jeanine Pirro and the reflecting pool may be sort of an advanced chess game to make it look like, you see, she doesn't rubber stamp Trump. She makes independent decisions. And then when she turns around and indicts Fauci, they've removed that argument from the liberal press.
1: That I was going to ask you about that, because Trump came out and said further investigation by government includes interviews with two National Park Service people, and they observed this guy was in the, you know, tearing up pieces of the bottom of the surface and all that. And Trump said, I don't know if I'm going to fire her or not. So you think he's just kind of playing?
0: I think he might be. But here's the thing, you know, everybody, again, they make things mutually exclusive, like as if the case against this particular guy isn't viable, that doesn't mean there wasn't other vandalism, excuse me, by other people, and so on and so forth. And I'll give the president credit on one thing. Instead of just engaging in political sound bites and one-liners, he actually pointed to a specific witness who he claims, you know, has specific information about this defendant. So I'm scratching my head. That's the only reason why I'm thinking about that advanced chess thing, because, you know, to somebody like me who's a junior Sherlock Holmes, it doesn't make sense that the two of them would be in a quote-unquote dispute or argument.
1: Yeah.
0: They've known each other for decades. Jeanine Pirro, who I know very well from prior media, she was a judge. She was Westchester County District Attorney.
1: Yeah.
0: She knows what she's doing. So I don't think this seems very odd that they're in a dispute over this type of case.
1: One other thing, 30 seconds, the ballroom, once again, a federal judge putting a halt on it, going to go to the Supreme Court possibly. They've already dug a good deal of the infrastructure for the ballroom. It's so utterly ridiculous.
0: Crystal ball, Supreme Court turns around and says that opinion halting it is stayed until the case is over. Practical effect, the thing gets built.
1: Yeah, it is utterly ridiculous. Everything that Donald Trump does, no matter how good, is reported in a negative fashion. And they've been wanting that damn ballroom since Jackie O. But her husband got murdered, you see. So it kind of stopped everything. It's like the Arc de Triomphe wants to build, be held. The guy who built the city wanted an Arc de Triomphe 150 years, 200 years ago. And he's and Trump is finally doing it.
0: If the guy cured cancer, they'd come out and say, this is terrible. Look how much world population is going to go up.
1: All right. Doug Burns, thanks, man. I appreciate you. Have a glorious rest of your week.
0: Take care. All right.
1: All right, let's take a break and come back. This is The Rob Carson Show.
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20: You know, you faced scrutiny for campaigning with socialist streamer Hassan Piker, who has made a series of inflammatory comments, as you well know, including saying America deserved 9/11, describing Hamas as a lesser evil than Israel. Do you plan to continue to campaign with Hassan Piker in the general election campaign?
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21: Look, I'm less concerned now with who I'm campaigning with, a lot more concerned about...
1: Oh, no, see, we're kind of concerned, because the guy said that that 9/11, we deserve 9/11. He's a rabid anti-Semite who's talked about the Jews at Auschwitz. He said so many things that are so unbelievably... if you had Hitler saying the same damn thing, essentially what he is saying, and yet you had him at the party before your election victory. We're not letting this go, bro.
21: I'm campaigning too. We got a lot of work to do to continue to build the coalition that's going to beat Mike Rogers.
20: I'm Would you welcome him though? On the campaign trail with
21: Like I
20: you?
21: Said, I'm a lot more focused on who I'm campaigning to.
1: No. You're buddies with a Nazi.
21: So I think we have this notion sometimes on shows like this that we cannot or should not talk to certain groups of people. And I'll tell you that the 3 million people who listen to Hassan are people I want to make sure understand that there's a pathway into our politics.
1: No, they're anti-Semitic communists. Screw every damned one of them. Honestly. Ridiculous. We get it, okay? You know, there's a thing that you have. It's your intuition, you know, when the hair goes up on the back of your neck and all that. And it's there for a reason. It is part of, evolution. When you sense danger, that happens. Everything about this guy says danger. He is an absolute danger. Here is Mike Rogers, who's running against El Sayed, talking about his extremism.
22: If you woke up this morning thinking we're still California because Wayne County still doesn't have their vote count in, you may be right. Our election system here in Michigan is broken. We're going to do a lot of work between now and November to help get that thing at least back in some semblance of order. First of all, think about it. He just came out a few minutes ago and said that he won the race, so he's declaring victory. This is really about the heart and soul of our country.
1: Yeah.
22: I have never seen someone so radical, so extreme, get nominated by a political party. And the DSA candidates in the state in two different congressional races look like they're pulling it off as well. The Democrat Party is lost to this hardcore socialist attitude. And I listen, I fought terrorism my whole life. I was an FBI special agent, U.S. Army officer, chairman of the House Intelligence Committee. I find it shocking that...
1: Yeah. By the way, Mike Rogers crushing El Sayed in four of the last five polls. In sub-polls, he's leading by as much as 49 to 38, 11 points. It would have been a tighter race had they elected Haley Stevens, but it looks like Syed is in a lot of hot water as Democrats are switching to Rogers because they know this man is a danger. Second break and come back. This is the Rob Carson Show.
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3: News this hour from Town Hall. I'm Jason Walker. Death count in that earthquake in Columbia now stands at 132. Hundreds have been injured, many more still missing.
16: A powerful 7.4 magnitude earthquake struck western Colombia, shaking the South American nation and neighboring Ecuador, prompting people to evacuate homes and buildings. The epicenter was in San Jose del Palmar, about 250 miles west of Colombia's capital, Bogota. The U.S. Geological Survey says the earthquake struck at a depth of 66 miles. It follows two back-to-back 7.2 and 7.5 magnitude earthquakes in Venezuela in late June. I'm Lisa Dwyer.
3: Well, Democrats in Wisconsin are growing increasingly nervous about their front runner.
23: DSA back Francesca Hong is leading the Wisconsin Democratic primary for governor by a wide margin, but many in her own party fear she's the weakest general election candidate. One rival said it's the only time Governor Tony Evers, the Republican Governors Association, and Turning Point USA have agreed that Hong is the best candidate to lose the race. Hong is expected to face Trump-endorsed Congressman Tom Tiffany in November. Willie Nelson, The White House.
3: President Trump scoffing at Iran's demands that the U.S. pay for devastation caused by the war. Iran now says that reopening the Strait of Hormuz is tied to reparations from Uncle Sam and other concessions. The president responded by demanding that Iran pay the United States for the hundreds of American troops who've been killed and wounded by Iran-backed militants over several decades. The president has extended a waiver for 90 days, allowing foreign ships to transport goods among U.S. ports. This includes a number of products, including oil and various fertilizers. More on these stories, townhall.com.
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26: 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It's officially still summer, but school no longer out. The 2026-27 school year, it gets underway here in the Clark County School District. The nation's fifth largest school district begins the new school year with nearly 99% of employee positions filled. That creates the smallest employee vacancy rate in years. As of last week, only 170 teacher vacancies existed. Last school year, the district had more than 291,000 students enrolled, the lowest enrollment since the 2005-2006 school year. The drop in enrollment expected to continue this year, with district officials forecasting a loss of 25,000 students over the next 5 years. The official student count, it won't happen until later this fall and is expected to quickly impact the budgets of individual schools. School is back in session. Remember to heed the school zones. 427 students were hit by vehicles last school year. That's a 356% increase from the previous school year. A school safety group has come up with 75 recommendations to make those school zones safer. Las Vegas home sales were up last month while the median sales price dropped. Las Vegas Realtors reports 2,046 previously owned single-family homes were sold last month here in Southern Nevada, up 1.2% from July of last year. The median sales price of homes sold last month was $480,000. That's down 1% from the same time last year. More than 7,400 single-family homes listed for sale in July got no offers, a more than 4% increase year over year, but 80% were sold within 60 days, nearly 24% of sales in July, all cash deals. Take AM 670 with you wherever you go. 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
27: All right, I'm Smokin' Ed Curry. I'm the president, owner, mad scientist, and chef at the Puckerbutt Pepper Company. And I'm known for making hot sauce and known for breeding peppers. I bred the Pepper X, which is the current Guinness World Record. And I bred the Carolina Reaper, which was the world record for 13 years. Those are the peppers people know about, but there's a whole lot more coming. Now, you know, people often ask, how did I get into doing plants? And, you know, that's really a story that goes all the way back to my childhood. I grew up in New York, and we were fortunate enough to be one of the houses on the block that had a yard. And my mother made beautiful gardens. And that was rare for New York City. And, you know, we would go out as little kids and help her in the garden. It wasn't really anything of interest. It was more of, hey, let's hang out with mom. And then we moved to Valley Forge, Pennsylvania. And when we moved there, we had a very big lot. I mean, it was huge. And the gardens got bigger and bigger, and I got more interest in it. And one of the things my mother started showing me how to do, she would get different colors from flowers by crossing tubers or by adding nutrients into the ground that caused the flowers to come out not what they did the year before. So that really, I was a smart kid, and that kind of piqued my interest into, oh, this looks kind of cool. Maybe I can do this, you know. And then we moved to Michigan. But by that time, essentially, I was a full-blown addict. I had been drinking through my childhood. I got in a lot of trouble in elementary school and junior high, drinking and doing drugs and smoking when you're not supposed to be. So that got me interested in, well, if I can breed, flowers, if I can do stuff with that, what can I do with pot? At the time, the only real source for any knowledge on pot was a magazine called High Times. And, I tried crossing different strains of pot that came in. But those were high school attempts. Those were kid attempts, not really science attempts. Even though I knew what I was doing, I really didn't know what I was doing, if that makes any sense. My parents dropped me off at college at a very young age, because as I said, I was a smart kid, so I was ahead of grade of everybody else. I went to college on my 17th birthday. It was kind of funny because my dad gave me a case of Heineken Dark, a case of Heineken Light, and told me if I wanted to continue living the lifestyle I was living, I better find something to cure heart disease or cancer, because that kills our family and you're going to die pretty young, I took that to heart because I wanted to keep on partying. That's plain and simple. So I went to a place called the library trying to research who didn't have heart disease or cancer. I found a study that showed that people up in the equatorial band, whether they're westernized or not, had very, very low heart indices of heart disease or cancer. I mean, almost zil. At the time, there were five indices I could find that were common in all those different cultures. And the one that I could standardize in a lab was capsaicin. So that really piqued my interest in peppers. I always liked hot stuff. Growing up in New York in a half Italian family, I was exposed to pepper flakes and pepperoncini and cherry peppers and things like that, but nothing really hot. So during one of my trips back home, I went to a place called the West East, which was a restaurant that was run by a Vietnamese family. And I told them I wanted the hottest thing they had. And they said, no. And I said, yeah, let me try. And when I ate that, it threw me for a loop, okay? But it also made me feel really good. It kind of got me high, And I kept on eating, and I kept on drinking those Thai coffees, and I kept on eating, sweating and snotting. I asked them where I could get those peppers, and they gave me a bag full of peppers, but they also gave me a little pepper plant. It was a Vietnamese bird pepper. And that was my first exposure to a hot, what I thought was a hot pepper, which now I would say is a mild pepper. I'd pop them like candy, But the very first thing I did was go back to my dorm room, and I fed them to other people I knew just to watch their reactions. But, again, the addiction was taking a toll on my life. And I I saw an angel. I thought, looking back on it, I had decided that I didn't want to live anymore. But I really, I still didn't want to kill myself, if that makes any sense.
12: And you've been listening to the founder and president of the Pucker Butt Pepper Company, and that's Ed Curry. And he's telling a heck of a story about his early life and the problems he had with alcohol and drugs, but also the curiosity he had and the affection he had for this thing called peppers. He had discovered and learned to love peppers from his Italian side of his family, but not hot peppers. I'm half Italian and we love peppers. We put peppers in everything, but not the kind that he's talking about. That had to happen when he walked into a Vietnamese restaurant and discovered the true nature of hot. And of course, he was also descending into a dark place, and he was thinking of ending his own life, but not actually thinking about going through with it. When we come back, more of the story of Ed Curry here on Our American Stories. Lee Habib here, the host of Our American Stories. 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
12: And we return to Our American Stories. Let's return to Ed Curry, and he is the founder and president of the Puckerbutt Pepper Company.
27: So I had decided one night in a blizzard to open up all the doors and windows, and I put a massive amount of drugs and alcohol in front of me. I was ready to, you know, just put myself to sleep, essentially. And I saw an angel. It was an angel, okay. And I know that because I went and looked for footprints, and there were no footprints in the snow, all right? And that angel told me to go to a place called Brighton Hospital. And I knew where Brighton, Michigan was, so I loaded up my T-top Camaro and drove out in a blizzard looking for this place. But when I got there, it was a rehab hospital. And I told them I didn't need to stay there, you know. They talked me into staying. Oh, sorry, I got to try something hot. We're cooking a project here. I think it's good. All right. Woo, I think it's real good.
32: All right.
27: Whoa. So. I wound up staying 33 days at that hospital. Funny sidebar about this. When I was about 17 years old, I went to my neighbor's house, but his mom and dad had gotten divorced and his mom worked really far away. So we go down and sit around his kitchen table and do bong hits and drink whatever was in the liquor cabinet and just have fun. And she walked in on us and she said, "One day you guys are all going to wind up where I work." She turned out to be the director of the hospital I went at. And she was a counselor there when she told us that. And she told me, she said, "I told you back in 1979, you were going to wind up here, and you did, you know?" So I'm starting to study peppers in college. And we're coming up on first semester finals. Now, I got a bunch of people in my room with a keg of Low and Brow Dark. And we're doing bong hits and other various things. I think a few of us popped some mushrooms. And one of the girls who was in the room, for part of her final, she had to ask people what they wanted to achieve in life. And she went around the room and someone said they were going to be a doctor, or someone said they were going to be a lawyer. He did turn out to be a lawyer. You know, there were like 12 of us in there. And this was the week before Thanksgiving. So it was like the Tuesday or Monday before Thanksgiving of 1981. And I said, "I am going to make the hottest pepper in the world." And she wrote that down. All right, Ed Curry, hottest pepper in the world. We fast forward to 2007. We had remained friends. I called her up and I talked her into moving down to South Carolina and helping me run this blooming business. And about 2 weeks later, she produced the notes from 1981 showing that I was going to make the hottest pepper in the world. And I had already given Winthrop University what became the Reaper to test. And at the time, it rated the hottest that was ever measured at 1.275 million Scoville heat units. Let me explain what a Scoville heat unit is for you. And that's the measurement we use to see how hot a pepper is. In the early 1900s, a guy named Wilbur Scoville came up with this scale, and it was a very subjective scale. It was how much of a liquid it took to dilute a pepper until you couldn't feel any of the heat. But see, for me, I don't feel any of the heat from a jalapeno. So that would be zero to me, whereas you might be 5,000 ounces to not feel any of the heat. So that was the Scoville heat scale for a long time. But then science caught up with the needs of like the medical community, you know, because like capsaicin is, capsaicinoids are used in a lot of things medicinally and have been since the early 1900s. Sports creams, you know, Bengay, that kind of thing. So to standardize it, they came up with a machine called an HPLC, a high performance liquid chromatograph. But that's where the science comes in. So anyway, getting back to, I got clean, okay? And I couldn't go anywhere. I was in some legal trouble. And I needed something to do with my day because essentially I had to go to a bunch of meetings, a bunch of rehab, a bunch of everything. So I started messing around with peppers, but again, really just to hurt people who I knew from rehab and in meetings. It was fun, you know? And then like my sponsor at the time, he was like, "Hey, you're getting high off of these things." And there's some fact to that. When you eat capsaicin in any form, hot sauce, whatever, peppers, there's a nerve receptor that only mammals have, TRVP1, that reacts with the capsaicin to send a chemical signal to your brain saying, "You're on fire, don't eat this." But if you put it on your skin, you get the same reaction. But it's just a brain trick. There's no actual heat and peppers. But because your brain thinks you're on fire, it also releases a huge amount of dopamine and endorphin into your system, kind of like a runner's high. So you either get a fight or a flight response. Some people don't like what's going on, so they're the ones who run around chugging milk, you know, throwing up, crying. Or you get a fight response, you know, and you kind of like what's going on, you do it again. You know, there's nothing you can stop for the physiological. Like, I just ate something hot. My saliva is running. My nose is running. My eyes are watering. My skin kind of flushed. You know, that's just physiological reactions from the base brain. Nothing you can do about that. But I'm an addict in recovery, okay? My body kind of likes that feeling. So my body goes to the fight response. So I kind of noticed early on that even though a lot of people had reaction to eating peppers, those in the recovery community went back for seconds. Now, through the late 80s, early 90s, I had moved back and forth between Michigan and Carolina half a dozen times, trying to change my circumstance. But wherever I went, I was there. So the same thing happened no matter what. But I loved South Carolina. And I love the dirt in South Carolina. And I love the history of South Carolina. And I kept on going back.
12: And you're listening to Ed Curry, and he's the founder and president of the Pucker Butt Pepper Company. And my goodness, what a complicated life he's leading. There's a blizzard one night, he's in college, and there he is. Well, he's just downing a massive amount of pills and drugs. And in the end, as he put it, he was just trying to go to sleep permanently. And it didn't happen. As he put it, he saw an angel. And he said it was a snowy day and there were no footprints. And that angel told him to go to a rehab his friend's mother had told him he'd end up in many years before. And for those of you who think, oh, an angel, you know, what a load of you know what. Well, there are people who believe it. And don't tell Ed Curry he didn't see an angel. And then, of course, there he is with that pepper obsession. And for some reason, well, he just likes hot and really hot. And hearing about the psychological effects and the physiological effects is remarkable. And how some personalities deal with heat and another doesn't. And how the body produces, well, chemicals in response to that heat. It's fascinating. And of course, it fascinated Ed Curry and saved Ed Curry. It's very clear that this obsession saved him from narcotics and alcohol and drugs. When we come back, more of the story of Ed Curry, the founder and president of Pucker Butt Pepper Company, here on Our American Stories.

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0: And we continue with Our American Stories. And we're listening to Ed Curry, the founder and president of the Pucker Butt Pepper Company, sharing his story. Let's pick up where we last left off.
14: So the very first thing I did when they told me I could leave the state of Michigan was I called my parents. I had to humble myself. I'm a 38-year-old man. I had to humble myself and say, Mom and Dad, can I come live with you? And to my surprise, they said yes. All right. Now, I didn't realize there were going to be a ton of rules I really didn't like when I got there. They didn't trust me at all, and they had every right not to trust me. But I called a buddy of mine who had been one of my best friends since I was 14. He immediately packed his family and his two small children, you know, his wife and two small children up, came down and packed me up and moved me down to South Carolina. I was gone within 48 hours of the court setting me free. When I got here, it was November. So there really wasn't much I could do as far as planting or anything like that. But the one thing that did happen was I met a young lady, okay? And I asked her for her name, and she was like, who wants to know? Looking straight at me. And I asked her for her phone number, and she was like, not a chance in hell. She, like, in front of me, she called me a funny little man. And she was rude to me, seriously rude to me. But in one of the events for the group that I met her in, I heard her say, I wish someone would make salsa. And I got together all the stuff to make some salsa, and I made peach mango salsa. And she asked who made the salsa, and I was in. Okay. She doesn't like me saying this because she's a Christian Southern woman, but in the springtime, she moved me into her house. Okay. I had officially asked her to marry me already, but we were walking on the beach in Hilton Head, and I took all the silver out of the inside of the pack of the cigarettes, all the silver. And while we were walking, I formed a ring out of it. And I got down on my knee on the beach in Hilton Head, and I said, Linda, would you form a limited liability corporation with me? And she said, what? You know? I said, will you form an LLC with me? And she was like, what are you trying to say? Are you trying to tell me you want to get married? And I was like, yeah. And she wore that band of cigarette wrapper for the rest of the weekend. You know, it was really, really cool. But she moved me in the springtime, and she went away for some conference, and I went to Home Depot and bought 5-gallon buckets in bulk, and I bought a ton of dirt. And when she came home, every square inch of her yard was filled with peppers, peppers and tomatoes. And she was like, what are you doing? You know? And I said, well, I'm going to build a greenhouse back here. She was like, why? And I told her, God has put it on my heart that I need to do peppers. I've been doing stuff with peppers since 81. I'm going to make the hottest pepper in the world. I'm going to cure cancer. I'm going to cure heart disease. And she's like, well, if that's what you want to do, that's what you're doing. She had no idea how much fruit would come off of all those plants. So she's like, what are we going to do with this? And I said, oh, we'll make hot sauce and salsa and give it to our friends. You know, make Christmas presents and stuff. And we started giving that stuff away. And the next year, after we got married, we were giving a lot of stuff away. Okay. And she said, people will buy this. And I said, no, they won't. And she proved me wrong. We went to a local farmer's market, and we sold a lot of hot sauce and a lot of salsa in one day. And she said, let's form a business. And that's when we formed our first hot sauce business. And I decided that we weren't going to have enough volume and peppers. So I asked the neighbor, I said, hey, if I plant peppers in your yard, because he was always like, what are you doing? I said, if I do this in your yard and pay your electric and water bill, will you be cool with that? And he was like, oh, that's fine with me. And then another neighbor saw that, and I made the deal with them. So the second year, we had 3 yards in the neighborhood filled up with, you know, approximately 5,000-6,000 plants. The next year, we had 7 yards filled up with about 20,000 plants. You know, it just kept on growing from there. The end of 2006 is when I saw my first farmland, and we planted that in 2007. Again, it was all about really hurting people. And I had a few contacts in the medical community, and they were like, they were taking samples of peppers, but, you know, I was saying, this is the compound we need to look at. You know, I knew the science behind it. And, you know, they were just doing low-level research, spare time stuff, not real stuff. Let's see, 2007, we started the farm. And in 2006, I had gotten my first storefront, okay? And we were selling a lot of hot sauce, a lot of hot sauce. But it was crappy hot sauce. I really wasn't doing it right, you know? We were selling in mason jars, sometimes in woozies, you know? I was designing labels. They looked like two-year-olds had done them, things like that. But I've got this really hot pepper, okay? And I've been hearing people with it for a couple of years. And we've been getting it tested over at Winthrop University. And one of the grad students who's testing my stuff said, you know, you're beating the current Guinness World Record right now. And I was like, oh, I had no idea, you know?

0: the biggest group of misfits you could ever find in your life. If there was a mistake to be made, we made that mistake. Okay? And sometimes we didn't learn from those mistakes. We just made them again and again, trying to prove ourselves right, you know? But LaQuisha graduated in 2009, and she published a poster as part of her grad, you know, they do projects. She published a poster showing a bunch of data on what was at the time called HP22B, showing that it was the hottest thing in the world. And the internet went crazy. People were calling me liars, people were calling me a thief, people, you know, there was one group that was like, this can't be, we don't know who this guy is. But what happened with that is I also went to the real experts, reached out, and the real doctors reached out, and the real scientists reached out. And in talking to them, they figured out that I knew a little bit about science, you know, and I told them what I was doing. And a lot of researchers were very interested in the medical benefits that I purported for peppers and showed them through research since the early 1900s.
1: When we come back, more of the story of Ed Curry, the founder and president of Pucker Butt Pepper Company, here on Our American Stories.

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3: And we continue with Our American Stories. And we're listening to Ed Curry, the founder and president of the Pucker Butt Pepper Company, sharing his story. Let's pick up where we last left off.
4: So business is growing. I'm getting a lot of international recognition from all the press. I was invited to participate in something called the Charlotte Ventures. And when I went there, I didn't feel like I belonged. But they picked me to be in the finals. And the first lady who went up is like, I have 400 and some researchers in my facility. She was a doctor. We've discovered a pinprick test for breast cancer to get rid of mammograms. It's 90% accurate, and we want to use the money to get two more researchers and get this to market. And I'm looking at, around me, and everybody's in doctor uniforms, and it's a big auditorium full of people. And the next guy goes up and he's like, I have developed a process with nanorobots to deliver chemotherapy into cancer cells, and there's only 10% of the, and I want to use the money to do more field tests, and blah, blah, blah. And the next person gets up and they're like curing some eye disease. And the next person gets up and they're curing some other disease. And then it was my turn, and I went up and I was like, my name's Smokin' Ed Curry. I invented the hottest pepper in the world, and I don't belong here. And I walked off the stage, and I got third place. I couldn't believe it, because the judges were looking at all the data, not just our speech. But that got me in touch with doctors who are really interested. Like that doctor with the nanorobots, he goes, you used to be fat. And I was like, yeah, I used to be fat, He goes, I remember you. You said peppers cure cancer. Let's figure out why. And that got me in touch with people who were doing ALS, which got me in touch with people who were doing obesity, which got me in touch with it. All of a sudden, all these people in the medical community were listening to the things I was saying, looking at the research I had done. You can look up all this stuff online. There's a chion, a capsaicinoid, that causes an autoimmune sequence in cancer and kills the cancer. It causes it to kill itself. Delivery method is the problem. Not everybody will eat a stupid hot thing like this all day long, okay? And it's up to the medical community to come out with something. We'll see what comes of it. But anyway, 2011, a funny thing happened. Through a miracle, absolute miracle God story, my wife and I were in the delivery room as our daughter was being born. We adopted a baby girl. 2 years later, the same miracle happened and we had a baby boy. But in between then, I had worked for the banks, and my bank got bought by another bank. And I was planning to take a leave of absence. And the day I was leaving for my leave of absence, I got let go. So I found myself without a job, without an income, except for the pepper business, which was not making enough money to support itself. It got to the point where I was borrowing money for payroll, always paying back, but robbing Peter to pay Paul, essentially. So my wife was like, you need to work full-time in the pepper business and make that profit. And I was like, okay, I made you a promise, baby, that I would not, I'm going to find a regular job, because I promised you until all the debt was paid back, I would not stop working. And she relieved me of that promise, and I went full-time in the pepper business. See, beforehand, I was working at the bank from like 4 or 5 in the morning until, you know, 2 or 3 in the afternoon, and then driving to the farm and working the farm, and then going and making hot sauce at night. Between the two jobs, I was running about 18 hours a day. So we're still growing, but struggling. I had like 29 employees. I really didn't need them all, but, you know, people needed jobs. The downturn in the economy caused my friends to need jobs, and I hired them all. And I was sitting at a thing called the Southern Women's Christmas Show, looking around at the people who were working with me, trying to decide who I was laying off by payday, because I had 2 weeks to pay them all the money I owed them if I laid them off. And my phone kept on buzzing. I finally looked down, and the phone was ringing, and it was someone from Guinness. And it said, congratulations, Ed. You're officially amazing. You have the Guinness World Record for the hottest pepper in the world. And I started weeping. I literally got down on my knees and started weeping and praising God. And someone thought I was having a heart attack, and they called the little EMS unit, and this EMS golf cart thing came around the corner, and they were like, who's having a heart attack? And I was like, no, I'm crying, man. It's okay. It's okay. It's tears of joy, you know, not sorrow. But from there on, it has been, every day has been a journey that's an absolute miracle, whether it's good or bad. I've been able to grow this business to the point where we were supplying a whole lot of major manufacturers, and I mean major manufacturers, Fortune 500 companies, with the products they need to make the products they have. I got to meet my friends at Hot Ones. We make sauces for them, and they make a lot of hot sauce. And my sauces are going worldwide as the hottest and the mildest sauce. No one will believe me, but my goal isn't about making the hottest pepper in the world, because there's hotter top peppers that we've made that just taste like crap. So you can't use them for anything. It's more about the flavor and the heat and economies of scale. There was a national distributor making a wing sauce. They were using 11 55-gallon drums of salt mash to make this wing sauce. And I showed their head chef, who's right here in the same hometown, you can replace 55-gallon drums with a 5-gallon of Carolina Reaper and get the same heat and better flavor. And they did the experiment, and then they bought Reaper, okay, because of the economies of scale. They're saving the cost of 11 55-gallon drums. It had to do with a big business saving money on a product that they were selling a lot of. And see, Pepper X is 3 times hotter than the Reaper. So now if I approach that company with Pepper X, they can cut their cost in a third. Right now I'm a dad to a 10-year-old and a 12-year-old. If you had told me that was going to happen, I would have told you, you were out of your mind. I was not meant to have children, right? Even though I was clean, I really didn't grow up until I was married to Linda for like 6 years, 7 years. I was still a child inside. I had to learn what it was to be a man. And then I had to be taught what it was to be a real man and a husband and a boss. and a leader I had to seek out, or God put in my life, men who could teach me those things. So now I can support my family and be a father and a husband to my family. When you add up all the people, it's a lot of people. And some of them even call me a father figure, you know? And then my community that I live in, which I support by donating everything I can and having our company do everything I can. Then my church community, which I support 100%. I am just, the only word, thoroughly blessed to have gotten on this journey, built this business, and be in the position I am today. We'll see what tomorrow brings. If it all disappears tomorrow, I'll still be a happy man, because I know that's God's will for my life. But hopefully I can keep this going for another 20, 30 years.
3: And a terrific job by the production, editing, and storytelling by our own Greg Hengler. And a special thanks to Ed Curry. He's the president and founder of the Puckerbutt Pepper Company. And what a story he told. My goodness, he was on a ledge. He was out there. It was the birth of his daughter. He'd adopted a child 2 years earlier. He was working at a bank while dabbling with a part-time pepper business that wasn't really even meeting its bills, or just barely. And then he gets the notice from his bank, that legit job he kept to be an honest man. And he thought he was going to give him a leave of absence, and it turned into a layoff. And what did he do? Well, thanks to his wife, who had faith in him, he turned that part-time pepper business into a full business. But even there, he was teetering until he got that call that he was indeed the holder of the record, the Guinness record, for the hottest pepper in the world. As he put it, he has a thoroughly blessed life. So many Americans do. They're crooked lives in the sense that they aren't straight lines they live, but crooked ones. And Ed is a perfect example. Ed Curry's story, a classic American story, here on Our American Stories. 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
12: News this hour from Town Hall. I'm Jason Walker. It's a big day on the primary election calendar Tuesday. Correspondent Laura Winters.
13: Four states will be holding primaries: Connecticut, Vermont, Minnesota, and Wisconsin. These contests include races for governor, Senate, Congress, and numerous state legislative offices. The election comes 84 days before the midterms. Political observers watching to see if mainstream Democrats are elected or if voters turn to Democrats' socialist candidates.
12: A personal attack in the Michigan Senate race drawing a strong response from J.D. Vance.
14: Michigan Democratic Senate candidate Abdul El-Sayed mocked Vice President J.D. Vance by questioning how Vance explains American identity to his, quote, brown kids. Vance hit back hard, calling El-Sayed crazy and unfit for office. The vice president said El-Sayed is focused on personal insults instead of policy and defended the administration's record on bringing industry back to Michigan. Willie Nelson, The White House.
12: A man has been detained following a shooting at a government office in Bangkok, Thailand.
15: A Thai man was arrested following a shooting incident on Monday that killed one and injured another in a government office outside Bangkok. The suspect, Chalong Rairereng, a former lawmaker, allegedly shot Thong Chai Yenprasert, the chief executive of the Nonthaburi Provincial Administrative Organization. Chalong claims the shooting stemmed from a money dispute. This incident follows a tragic school shooting in the same province days earlier, where a student killed at least eight people. I'm Charles Villadesma.
12: Canadian officials now putting the military on standby to help battle wildfires in British Columbia. At least one person has died. In Colombia, that huge earthquake Monday killing at least 132 people, damaging hundreds of buildings. Many people are still missing in the rubble. More on these stories, townhall.com.
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17: 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It's officially still summer, but school no longer out. The 2026-27 school year, it gets underway here in the Clark County School District. The nation's fifth largest school district begins the new school year with nearly 99% of employee positions filled. That creates the smallest employee vacancy rate in years. As of last week, only 170 teacher vacancies existed. Last school year, the district had more than 291,000 students enrolled, the lowest enrollment since the 2005-2006 school year. The drop in enrollment expected to continue this year, with district officials forecasting a loss of 25,000 students over the next 5 years. The official student count, it won't happen until later this fall and is expected to quickly impact the budgets of individual schools. School is back in session. Remember to heed the school zones. 427 students were hit by vehicles last school year. That's a 356% increase from the previous school year. A school safety group has come up with 75 recommendations to make those school zones safer. Las Vegas home sales were up last month while the median sales price dropped. Las Vegas Realtors reports 2,046 previously owned single-family homes were sold last month here in Southern Nevada, up 1.2% from July of last year. The median sales price of homes sold last month was $480,000. That's down 1% from the same time last year. More than 7,400 single-family homes listed for sale in July got no offers, a more than 4% increase year over year, but 80% were sold within 60 days, nearly 24% of sales in July, all cash deals. Take AM 670 with you wherever you go. 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
3: From the city where the West begins, Fort Worth, Texas. The Appalachian Trail is just over 1,300 miles of rugged wilderness. And at just 67 years old, Emma Gatewood set out to be the first woman to hike it all the way through. Here to tell her incredible story is award-winning journalist and author Ben Montgomery, along with Emma Gatewood's youngest daughter, Lucy Gatewood Seeds. 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
22: It's Groucho Marx in You Bet Your Life. Here he is, the one, the only...
23: What have we next, George?
22: Groucho, I have Emma Gatewood standing by to talk to you.
23: Now, where are you from, Emma?
24: Gallipolis, Ohio.
23: Well, Emma, now that your children are grown, what do you do for excitement?
24: Oh, I hike.
23: You hike?
24: Yes.
23: You mean you just keep walking all the time? What kind of walking do you do?
24: I walk the Oregon Trail.
23: The Oregon
24: Trail? This year.
23: Oh, you walked it?
24: Yes.
23: You mean like Lewis and Clark?
24: Yes.
23: When was this?
24: This year.
23: You walked the Oregon Trail this
24: year?
23: Yes. How did you arrive at that kind of a pastime?
24: Oh, I didn't have anything else to do. The family's all married and gone, and I just wanted to do something.
23: How old are you?
24: 72.
23: 72. Huh? And how long was this trip that you...
24: 2,000 miles.
23: You walked 2,000 miles? What were you walking for?
24: I like to walk, and I just
23: but isn't it dull
24: like to spend the summer that way.
23: Don't you? Isn't it dull if you don't have some objective of some kind?
24: Suppose well, I
23: when
24: enjoy
23: you got it. To the other end, what happened? You turn around and walk back again?
24: No. This year I walked up Centennial, up to Portland.
23: From where?
24: Independence, Missouri.
23: Mm-hmm.
25: Emma Gatewood met and married when she was 18 years old. A man 10 years older than her named P.C. Gatewood, and they started what would be a 30-year marriage and produced 11 children. What no one really knew except the people who lived there with the Gatewood family was that Emma and P.C. Gatewood fought a lot, and that P.C. Gatewood was a hard-fisted barbarian and often beat his wife senseless.
26: When I was 8 years old, things got so rough that Mama left. Mama would be horrified at my telling this story because she never ever referred to it in any of her interviews. So, but I think it's an important part of her personality, her character, her strength, and how her self-confidence prevailed.
25: But nobody in the outside world really knew until one fight they had sort of erupted into public view, and Emma got some help from the mayor of a neighboring town who essentially gave her shelter until she could file for divorce, and she did that in 1940, and she started for the first time to make it on her own. At that point, most of the children were grown and gone. They had left the house, and so there were just two kids left, both in their teen years, when Emma filed for divorce. And this is when she started walking. In 1954, she decided she was going to try to hike the Appalachian Trail.
26: She wanted to do something that was noteworthy that no one else had done. There weren't a lot of hikers on the trail. No one had hiked it from end to end in one season. And no woman had ever hiked it. And that inspired her. She decided she could do it.
25: She didn't know much about what this trail was like. She didn't know exactly where it went. She had read a story about it in a copy of National Geographic magazine. It had colorful pictures and painted a very roseate scene on the Appalachian Trail. It said anyone in moderate physical condition could hayfoot, strawfoot from Georgia to Maine. It said it was as wide as a Mack truck. There was a shelter within every day's walk. It really gave some people the wrong idea about what it might take to hike 2,050 miles. After all the kids were grown and gone, she was owning a little trailer park and tucking away money. She was saving her Social Security check. It was not very much, but she wouldn't need very much for a hike of the Appalachian Trail in 1955. And she was setting off on long walks. It was a common thing for her to walk. Sometimes what we would think long distances, 10 miles, 15 miles to visit a friend and come back home. She always found refuge in the outdoors. In order to get away from her husband, she would run out into the woods and hide. And so the woods for her was a haven. A lot of people think of it as a difficult place to exist. And for her, I think it came to represent a safe place. And so she was completely comfortable in the woods.
26: And so she prepared without telling anyone where she was going, what she was up to. And she flew to Maine and decided that she would start from Mount Katahdin, Maine, and then hike to Mount Oglethorpe, Georgia.
0: I was gonna hike that trail and just not tell anybody. It was so that nobody could try to stop me. And I didn't know what to pack, but I figured common sense had gotten me through that far, so it should probably keep on getting me through. Got myself on a bus, and before you could say, Emma Rowena Caldwell Gatewood, are you out of your blooming mind? I was in Maine. Oh, I started hiking the very next day.
3: And you've been listening to the story of Emma Gatewood, the first woman to ever hike the Appalachian Trail. And what a story, what a life lived. Married at 18, 11 children, and married to a violent man who beat her. And what was so interesting is listening to her daughter talk about the fact that she didn't want to talk about it to anybody. The woods were the refuge for her. The marriage in the end and that violence, well, something came of it for Emma. And then what came of it was 11 children. And what came of it was this desire, this connection with nature, that led to that inspiring idea of hers to be the first woman to ever hike the Appalachian Trail, 2,050 miles. When we come back, what happens next with Emma Gatewood here on Our American Stories. 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
3: And we continue with Our American Stories and the story of Emma Gatewood, the first woman to hike the Appalachian Trail all the way through, and she just happened to be 67 years old when she did it. And here to continue the story is author Ben Montgomery, along with Emma Gatewood's youngest daughter, Lucy Gatewood Seeds. Let's pick up where we last left off.
25: So she set off first from Maine in 1954 and didn't make it very far. She got lost only within 100 miles from Mount Katahdin, which was the northern terminus at the time. And she thought she was going to die. She had this experience where she couldn't find the trail. She had run out of food. She had broken her glasses. One of those terrible black flies had bitten her on the eye, which was all swollen. And she thought, well, if I'm going to die, this is as good a place as any. And she laid down on a rock and was just ready to waste away, I guess, and decided, you know what, I'm going to give it one more shot and try to find the trail again. She got up and made it back to the trail and found her way back to Rainbow Camp, which is one of the fish camps that she had walked through before. And there were some men out there, some of the park rangers at Baxter State Park, who saw her coming, and they were like,
26: you're too old to be doing this. You need to go home.
25: So she did, sort of defeated. She planned to hike 2,050 miles, and she had made it less than 50, and so she started putting things together for another attempt. She wasn't done with the trail. The trail wasn't done with her yet. And that's when, 1955, she told her children she was going on a walk. And when they heard from her again, she had dropped a postcard in the mail at Roanoke, Virginia, saying, by walk, I mean I'm hiking the Appalachian Trail. So that was the first many of them knew that she was on this quest.
26: And so she had a trail guide, and she had foodstuffs, and she had changes of clothes, and she had tools, and I don't know what all she did carry. But she didn't get very far until she realized that she couldn't carry a 50-pound pack on her back. So she took out a half of that and sent it home. And then each time that she hiked, she would pare it down until she got down to about an 18-pound pack that she carried. And she decided to start a month earlier in April, but she flew to Georgia and started at Mount Oglethorpe, which is where the original trail started.
25: She brought with her not much. She had a shower curtain to keep the rain off, and she slept under that occasionally. She had an army blanket for warmth. She had a gingham dress that she could shake out in the event she had to pass through a town because she wanted to look proper, and occasionally carried some foodstuffs, dried milk, raisins, peanuts, but she was not prepared for what she faced on the trail, which often was swollen creeks and rivers, improperly blazed trails. She got lost a number of times. There were great stretches that had not been maintained, which means the trail had sort of disappeared back into the forest floor. In 1955, there were two back-to-back weather events that wreaked havoc right up the Appalachian Mountains. Two hurricanes made landfall back-to-back off the coast of North Carolina. They dumped unprecedented amounts of rain on the Appalachian region. And she was out there alone on the Appalachian Trail during both of those hurricanes. She would write in her diary things like, walked 9 miles through water today, nearly got blown off a mountain, and that sort of thing. But she never mentioned anything about hurricanes, and I'm not sure to this day that she knew that she was walking through these two hurricanes. One night, she spends the night on some picnic tables up out of the rain with two boys. They were Navy boys, and they were on a fishing expedition. They had like 8 days to kill, and so they were just doing a short hike on the Appalachian Trail and doing a lot of it. So they all stayed together at the same shelter the night before. And then Emma, of course, gets up very early in the morning to start her hikes, like before the sun comes up. And she made it down the trail to Clarendon Gorge, which was a sizely gorge. And there had been a footbridge that connected one side of the gorge to the other. But that, because of the flood, had washed away. And she had no idea how she was going to get across. And so she walked upstream a ways and downstream a ways, trying to find safe passage, and couldn't, and realized that maybe these boys who were probably going to be coming up the trail behind her could help. And so she sat down and waited on them. Here they came a short while later, and they decided in all their juvenile wisdom that the best way to get the three of them across would be to tie themselves together. And they had several lengths of parachute cord. And so they wound up wrapping Emma Gatewood up sort of in between them. The three of them stood together, the boys on the outside, Emma in the middle. And they just lashed themselves together with the notion that they could get across the river like this. And it worked. They took baby steps across the river. She was scared to death. I'm not even sure she ever really learned how to swim, but they made it across. And she untied herself and said, "Well, boys, you got Grandma across." It worked out for them. She kept right on going. She did have to rely over and over again on the kindness of strangers. She had some know-how, some survival skills, just from being reared on the farm. She knew the earth. She knew berries. She knew nuts. She knew what plants you could eat. She knew mushrooms. Anything that could be harvested, she knew, and she often did. But yeah, by and large, if she needed a place to stay or a meal, she was not scared of introducing herself to strangers. If she met you, she would often become your correspondent. She would write to the people, to new friends that she had met, collect their address upon meeting, you know, in her little journal. She could not have done it without help from people at key spots, and she wasn't afraid to ask for help. There's one great story that hits home on that. I talked to a man named Robert Thompson. He lived with his family in Orford, New Hampshire. And he said that one day, it was in 1955, there was a knock at the door and his family was just about to sit down for dinner. And his mother went to the door and opened the door, and there stood Emma Gatewood looking like she had walked all the way from Georgia to New Hampshire. And in his memory, he said that Grandma Gatewood just stepped sort of past his mother and sat down at the table. And as she was making her way there, she said, "I'm Grandma Gatewood. What's for dinner?" Sort of gave birth to this idea that if you're hiking the Appalachian Trail, you come to expect a lot of help. Like, there's something called trail magic. People leave food and water and other things out beside the trail for hikers because they know somebody's going to need it. And that idea of trail magic started in 1955 with Grandma Gatewood.
26: Mama loved to sing. And when she reached the top of Mount Katahdin, which she climbed three times, she sang America the Beautiful.
25: She said, "I've done it. I said I'd do it and I've done it." But she wasn't done. She had become the first woman to solo through hike the Appalachian Trail. That means hike by herself in one direction. She, 2 years later, in 1957, decided she was just gonna do it again. And she took essentially the same stuff and set off in the same direction. And she became the first person to ever hike the entirety, solo hike the entirety of the Appalachian Trail twice. And then she tried again a few years later. By the way, she, in 1959, hiked the Oregon Trail, which is 2,000 miles from Independence, Missouri to Portland, Oregon, to celebrate the Oregon Centennial. And then she stitched together a third, what they call section hike of the Appalachian Trail, where she had done the entirety of the trail, but at different times. And she finished that in 1964. So that made her the first person to ever walk the entirety of the Appalachian Trail three times, which is a record she still holds.
26: I've been asked about our reaction, the children's reaction to her hiking the trail. Did we worry? No. Mama always took care of herself. She was independent. We knew she would do what she was capable and able to do. And so there was nothing to worry about.
3: And a terrific job on the production, editing, and storytelling by our own Greg Hengler and Reagan Habib. And what a story about resilience. And my goodness, when the daughter was asked whether she worried about her mom hiking the trail alone, which, by the way, she did three times. Did we worry? No. Mama always knew how to take care of herself. The story of Emma Gatewood and the story of resiliency and triumph over adversity here on Our American Stories.

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0: This is Lee Habib, and this is Our American Stories. And we tell stories about everything here on this show, including your stories. 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They are some of our favorites. Up next, the story of intriguing, bizarre, and even curious phrases that we use each and every day in the English language. Here's Andrew Thompson.
13: Back to square one is an expression that I've always found interesting. When someone says, you know, we're back to square one in this project, where you've got to start back at the beginning. It began in the 1930s in Britain, in soccer matches that were broadcast on the radio. The Radio Times was a famous magazine there, and they published a numbered grid system which divided the soccer field into eight rectangles. And this allowed commentators to describe to listeners exactly where the ball was at any time in reference to this grid system. Square one was the goalkeeper, so whenever the ball was passed back to him, the play was going to resume again, and it was referred to as being back to square one. Back to the drawing board is similar to back to square one, although it began in America in 1941 in the New Yorker magazine. Back to the drawing board obviously means we need to start again. A drawing board is an architect's or drafter's table that they use to prepare designs on. But in the New Yorker magazine in 1941, was during World War II, and an artist called Peter Arno drew a picture of military personnel running towards a plane that had just crashed. And there's a man in a suit holding a set of plans under his arm, walking away from the crash. And the caption reads, "Well, back to the old drawing board." And the expression became widespread straight after that. Baker's dozen is an expression that means 13 as opposed to 12. And it's got an interesting origin. It dates all the way back to the 13th century in England, when King Henry III introduced a law that regulated the price of bread based on the price of wheat. This was to stop bakers from selling underweight loaves of bread, which they were said to do at the time. The punishment for breach of the law was pretty harsh, and the baker could be fined, flogged, or put in the stocks. So as a safety measure to avoid these penalties, bakers would often give an extra loaf of bread for every dozen. The 13th loaf was known as the Vantage Loaf, and it protected them from prosecution in case they accidentally missed out a loaf. So the 13 loaves became known as the Baker's Dozen. Bandied about means to make frequent or casual use of a name or idea, and it originates from the 16th century French game called Bander. Bander was a forerunner to tennis and involved hitting a ball to and fro between opponents. The Irish then invented a new team sport similar to modern-day hockey, where the ball was hit using a bowed stick, and it too was called Bander, named after the French game. And in fact, because of that bowed stick that was used in the Irish game, the term bandy leg developed to refer to someone with bowed legs. Shakespeare immortalised the term bandy to mean to and fro in his 1606 play King Lear. To bank on someone is an expression which means to completely trust or rely on someone, and it began in medieval Venice before the day of modern banks. At that time, Venice was the hub of world trade, and men set up benches in the main plazas to trade various world currencies that appeared in the city from merchants and travellers. These men acted like banks, and the Italian word for bench also happens to be banco. The traders would exchange currencies with these men, borrow from them, even leave money with them while they're away. And these men had high scruples and were known to be universally trusted. They were regarded as men who could be banked on, and that's where the expression comes from. A baptism of fire means an intense introduction to something. This began in the 16th century with Protestant Christian martyrs. They were burned at the stake by Catholics who believed that the practice gave the martyrs a form of baptism before they were judged by God. Napoleon was the first to use the expression, and he used it in French, which I won't attempt, but it meant a baptism of iron. But the phrase is now used to apply to military situations and a soldier's first experience of war. To barge in is a common expression, which means to rudely interrupt or intrude on something. It began in England in the early days of transportation before railways existed. The major towns were connected by a network of waterways that allowed the movement of goods. These waterways were not very deep, and the boats used on them were flat-bottom barges. The barges were cumbersome and very hard to steer, making collisions common. So vessels were often referred to as barging in. The expression became colloquially used by the early 1900s. If someone calls you barking mad, it means they think you're crazy. And a lot of people think this is related to a crazy dog barking. Whilst its origins are disputed, the likely origins actually lie in the East London town of Barking. In medieval times, Barking was home to a lunatic asylum, which was notorious for its deranged inhabitants. It wasn't long before the expression barking mad was used throughout England to refer to someone who was crazy. Barking up the wrong tree is an expression that means pursuing the wrong course of action. This began in hunting in America in the 19th century. Men would go raccoon hunting at night, the raccoon being a nocturnal animal, and dogs would be used to track them. And in the panic to escape, the raccoons would often run up trees. This dog would pick up the scent and stand at the base of the tree barking to alert the hunter as to the raccoon's whereabouts. But the raccoon, being a cunning animal, would often trick the dog and escape. And it wasn't until the hunter had climbed the branches that he realized his dog was barking up the wrong tree and the raccoon was no longer there. A basket case is used to refer to someone that is completely hopeless or in useless condition. And it began as an expression in the American military from World War I. It referred to soldiers who had lost both arms and legs and had to be carried in a basket. And in fact, the Surgeon General of the US Army cemented the term when he used it in a bulletin in 1919 to refer to people as basket cases. It later became used to refer to people who'd suffered mental incapacities. A person who's known as an artful dodger is someone who gets away with things. And this comes from a literary reference, which is from Charles Dickens' novel Oliver Twist from the early 1800s. And in that, one of the characters is a man named Jack Dawkins, who's a cunning pickpocket. But as part of the story, Dickens names Dawkins the artful dodger, and the expression came to mean anyone that gets away with things. To batten down the hatches is a nautical expression, which means to prepare for trouble or hard times. In the 1800s, most sailing ships had cargo holds that opened to the deck via

0: then, and the royal cocks were the strongest and best fighting birds. And Henry VIII even had a cockpit built at Whitehall Palace. These birds would fight in various rounds until they got down to the two in the final. And that last round was known as the Battle Royal, which was fought until there was one victor, which was often the royal bird who was the best bred.
1: And a great job by Greg Hengler for producing this piece, and a special thanks to Andrew Thompson, who you've been listening to. And by the way, again, the book is Hair of the Dog to Paint the Town Red, The Curious Origins of Everyday Sayings and Fun Phrases, and you can go to Amazon.com or all the usual suspects to pick up the book. Again, Hair of the Dog to Paint the Town Red. And who would have known that sports and ancient history and Shakespeare and Dickens would be the source of so many of the phrases that we use in common language each and every day. The stories of bizarre phrases and ordinary ones here on Our American Stories.

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7: And we return to Our American Stories. Up next, a story about the founder of the American Red Cross, Clara Barton, otherwise known as the Angel of the Battlefield. Here to tell the story is Kalia Ryder of the Bill of Rights Institute. You can check out their wonderful curriculum on American history at mybri.org. Take it away, Kalia.
8: September 1862. A 40-year-old woman and her team of mules pushed tirelessly through the night. It may have seemed out of the ordinary at the time for a middle-aged woman to be heading directly into the teeth of a pending conflict, but Clara Barton was no ordinary woman. Not by any stretch of the imagination. The clash would finally come near Antietam Creek in Maryland, pitting some 87,000 Union soldiers against 45,000 Confederates. By the time the smoke cleared, some 12,410 Union troops and 10,337 Confederates would lay either dead or wounded. The Battle of Antietam would go down in history as the single bloodiest day of the Civil War, and Barton would earn the nickname the Angel of the Battlefield. Antietam was just the latest example of Barton's selfless, dogged determination and the deep sense of responsibility she felt toward others, traits that can be traced back to her earliest roots. Clara Barton was born in rural North Oxford, Massachusetts on Christmas Day, 1821, to Sarah Stone Barton and Captain Stephen Barton, who had served in the military. Both her parents were abolitionists and instilled in young Clara the same virtues of patriotism and duty that her father had carried with him to the then rough and wild Northwest Territories during his military career. It didn't take long for those virtues to start showing themselves in action. When her brother David fell during a barn raising and suffered a serious head injury, he became Clara's first patient. She watched as doctors treated him and took notes. She learned the basics of giving prescription medicine and the antiquated treatment of bloodletting, applying leeches to the skin to remove bad blood. 10-year-old Clara would care for David for 2 full years. Rather than attending school until he made a miraculous recovery. Writing of the experience, she'd state, "I thought my position the most natural thing in the world. I almost forgot that there was an outside to the house." The experience had caused Clara to turn inward, and by all accounts, she was shy to a fault in her early years. Her parents enrolled her in a boarding school for high school, a stay-away school as they were known. She received her certificate to teach at the age of 17, and by 1850, she'd opened her own school. Clara Barton's life seemed to be set out for her by this point, until she was denied a promotion to become a principal. While it was certainly a setback, what happened next would change her life and the world forever. In 1855, Clara Barton moved to Washington, D.C. to begin work at the U.S. Patent Office. It'd be the first time in American history that a woman received a truly meaningful clerkship in the federal government and a salary that matched her male colleagues. But of course, Clara Barton did not stay at the Patent Office. It was during her time there that she seized an opportunity that changed her life and created her legacy. It wasn't the first Battle of Bull Run that resulted in the first bloodshed of the Civil War, or Fort Sumter, but a riot in Baltimore, Maryland. Baltimore was a city on the brink in 1861. Located in a slave state, Abraham Lincoln would only receive 1,100 votes out of the 30,000 cast there. And famously, on his way to Washington, D.C. for his first inauguration, Lincoln traveled in disguise through Baltimore due to credible threats of assassination. And Maryland talks about secession were still very much up in the air. Tensions boiled over on April 19th as a group of militiamen from Massachusetts traveled through the city to reach the nation's capital. By the time all was said and done, five of them were dead, with another 36 wounded. They were brought to the Capitol building in Washington, D.C. for treatment. When the men reached the train station in Washington, D.C., Barden was already there to meet and help treat them. Astonishingly, she recognized some of the men as former students she taught, friends she had grown up with, and neighbors from North Oxford, Massachusetts. So that day, she quit her job and volunteered to work in a hospital. But Claire Barden didn't stop there. She also solicited her fellow citizens and friends to provide food, bedding, and other supplies that were drastically understocked at the hospital. She used the very room where she slept as a storeroom. Barden read books to the wounded, talked with them, kept them company, and even wrote letters to their families back home. By 1862, she finally received permission from Army officials to work on the front lines, a job traditionally filled by men and men only. She rose to the occasion and then some. Barden worked at the battles of Antietam, Fredericksburg, Cedar Mountain, the Second Battle of Bull Run, and Fort Wagner, where she cared for the wounded soldiers of the 54th Massachusetts. They were among the first regiments of African Americans to serve east of the Mississippi during the Civil War. Barden would often forego sleep entirely in her desire to care for the seemingly endless line of wounded soldiers, Union and enemy Confederates left in the wake of every battle. Supplies were often limited, and things got so desperate at one point that she had to use corn husks to cover wounds. Describing her commitment on the battlefield, she'd state, quote, "I shall remain here while anyone remains, and do whatever comes to my hand. I may be compelled to face danger, but never fear it. And while our soldiers can stand and fight, I can stand and feed and nurse them. You must never think of anything except the need and how to meet it." Barden's work wasn't just important, it was dangerous. During one battle, as she aided a wounded soldier, a bullet tore through her sleeve and killed the man. During the war, Barden had become known as the Florence Nightingale of America and the Angel of the Battlefield. She was even appointed by Union General and future Governor of Massachusetts, Benjamin Butler, as the lady in charge for all hospitals along his front line. But when the Civil War ended, Barden's work caring for soldiers wasn't finished. She found out that there were thousands of unanswered letters at the War Department from concerned relatives of missing veterans. People were desperately seeking their sons, husbands, and fathers. She even received personal letters from individuals knowing she worked on the front lines, hoping for any information. Barden, as always, looked for a way to help. She received permission from President Lincoln to open the Office of Missing Soldiers. The Office of Missing Soldiers corresponded with the families of missing men and worked to identify more than 22,000 who had been killed or who were missing in action, an astonishing number. In 1869, Barden traveled to Europe to take a much-deserved break and to recover her health. It was during this trip to Europe that Barden became inspired by a new way to serve others. The next chapter in her life of service was about to begin. While in Europe, Barden was contacted by the International Red Cross, a humanitarian group dedicated to providing neutral assistance to soldiers on all sides of conflict during wartime. Word of her service during the Civil War had reached Europe. Barden even volunteered for the International Red Cross while on her European vacation. She aided soldiers from both sides of the Franco-Prussian War and received the Prussian Iron Cross and other awards for her actions. Barden was inspired by the idea of establishing the Red Cross in America, and she took what she learned overseas back to the United States. In 1881, she hosted the first meeting of the American Red Cross at her apartment in Washington, D.C., and was elected president of the organization. Clara Barton's sense of responsibility toward mankind continued for the rest of her life. Even in her 70s, she worked to provide aid in Cuba to locals and soldiers during the Spanish-American War. It went beyond war, too. Barton served those affected by the Johnstown flood in Pennsylvania, bringing 50 doctors to the disaster site and building a warehouse to hold supplies within 4 days. She also helped provide assistance for many other natural disasters across the country over the years. Clara Barton passed away on April 12, 1912, at home. She left an astonishing legacy, a legacy of selfless service and sacrifice for those in need. And the American Red Cross continues to provide aid to Americans and people around the world today.
7: And a terrific job on the production, editing, and storytelling by our own Monty Montgomery. And a special thanks to Kalia Ryder of the Bill of Rights Institute. You can check out their wonderful curriculum on American history at mybri.org. One quote stood out, "I shall remain as long as anyone remains," she said of her time serving the wounded and the severely wounded in all of those battles in the Civil War. "And I worry only about," quote, "the need and how to meet it." And she did all of her life. The story of Clara Barton, the angel of the battlefield, here on Our American Stories. 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
17: News this hour from Town Hall. I'm Jason Walker. Death toll in Colombia still climbing. The 7.4 earthquake now being blamed for the deaths of 132 people. Hundreds have been injured, some of them critically. Scores are still missing. Thousands are homeless. That quake is considered now to be Colombia's strongest in more than 35 years. New details are emerging about what Dr. Anthony Fauci was telling the public about the risk of the COVID vaccine to pregnant women versus the concerns he was raising privately during the pandemic itself. Correspondent Laura Winters.
18: Text messages from his own phone indicate that Anthony Fauci privately raised concerns that the COVID vaccine could theoretically be linked to miscarriages. Publicly, he insisted there were no red flags for pregnant women. Fauci still went on to recommend pregnant women get vaccinated. These text messages are being released by Kentucky Senator Rand Paul and Wisconsin's Ron Johnson. They are part of 34,000 texts and 522 voicemails obtained by the Senate Homeland Security Committee from Fauci's government-issued cell phone.
17: President Trump signing an executive order to scale back childhood immunizations. The directive cuts recommended childhood vaccines, splitting up the combined MMR shot.
19: So the MMR, we want to have separate visits, separate times. The vaccine being broken into three separate single doses and vaccines being administered in separate visits. For example, at 1 year, you should have five separate visits for vaccines rather than getting them all in the same day.
17: Another primary election day coming up Tuesday in just a few hours. Voters going to the polls in Minnesota, Wisconsin, Vermont, and Connecticut. More on these stories, townhall.com.
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17: Dolphin is now a tropical storm, but has caused a lot of problems in eastern China. Here's Charles de la Desma.
21: Dolphin made landfill Sunday evening in Zhenjiang province with winds of around 93 miles per hour after bringing heavy rain to northern Taiwan over the weekend. State broadcaster CCTV reports that authorities in Zhejiang province are searching for people trapped in flooded homes and are clearing broken branches from streets, while the authorities warn of risks of severe flooding and landslides in some areas. Before the typhoon hit, more than 300,000 people were preemptively relocated, and Shanghai's two airports cancelled more than 1,300 flights. I'm Charles de la Desma.
17: With wildfires still raging in British Columbia, Canada now putting its military on standby to help if necessary. One person has died, and thousands more have been forced to flee their homes. Breaking news and analysis, townhall.com. Well, U.S. stocks edging down somewhat Monday from their record highs after oil prices had been climbing. That, of course, as a result of questions concerning the passage through the Strait of Hormuz. New York correspondent Seth Soutel reports.
22: Stocks slipped below their latest all-time high on Wall Street while crude oil prices rose again. The S&P 500 fell 0.1% Monday. The Dow fell 60 points, that's also 0.1%. The NASDAQ Composite lost 0.3%. Intel dropped 4.1%. The chipmaker said it may sell $15 billion of stock amid booming demand for AI computing power. Berkshire Hathaway rose 1.8%. The company, formerly led by Warren Buffett, became the latest to beat profit forecasts in the latest quarter. Brent crude rose 5%. That's Seattle, New York.
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23: 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Gary McNamara and Eric Harley talk about everything from politics to social issues and news of the day. 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
24: All across America, we are Red Eye Radio. He is Eric Harley, and I'm Gary McNamara. As I was telling you, to start the show, hours and hours and hours ago, yesterday was one of those days I just got entertained by what everybody else was saying. And here's more of it, all right?
25: Okay.
24: Stephen A. Smith on the WNBA.
25: All right.
24: Now, what I like is how he starts at one level, and slowly it starts going up. And this is not, it's not a criticism. I actually love it.
25: Yeah.
24: Because it's like, okay, as the amplification goes up slowly, you're like, what's coming next? What's coming next? What's coming next? I think it's a great style. I couldn't stand him when he did sports and would do it all the time over things that were meaningless.
25: Right, right.
24: But now that he's talking, you know, things, politics, issues that actually matter to the world, and when he has more of a populist right leaning, I like it. But here you go. All right, here on the WNBA.
26: The current WNBA collective bargaining agreement says only players who are women are eligible, but it does not further define women or specify criteria involving gender identity, sex assigned at birth, hormone levels, or physical characteristics. It also does not say that self-identification alone automatically makes a player eligible. So because that's open for debate, it required a response from WNBA Commissioner Kathy Engelbert, who sent a memo to teams last Friday, saying the issue would be discussed by a task force of team presidents and general managers. The WNBA separately defended inclusion and condemned hate while saying the union, quote, will not be used as political pawns. Here's Stephen A. talking. It's too damn late. It's too damn late. If your rules were more finite and clear, you wouldn't have to have a meeting of team presidents and general managers. You're the commissioner. You should already know. We literally are living in a society where there has to be a debate involving a collective bargaining agreement that explicitly states that the league is for women. Only players who are women are eligible to play in the WNBA. So one could easily surmise, okay, you're a woman, that makes you eligible. If you're not a woman, you're not eligible. It's simple and plain. What's the complication? The complication is that our society has devolved to a point where we're not clear what defines a woman. At least in the eyes of some. So while Royce White or Enos Cantor Freedom may be accused of trolling and engaging in mockery and being a bit ridiculous, fine. What about the WNBA? What about the WNBA? We will not be used as political pawns. When you gonna wake the hell up?
24: And then William McGurn in the Wall Street Journal. This all fits. Like I said, it was a wonderful day of reading and observing yesterday.
25: Yeah.
24: And it's funny because when I hear anybody else, again, on this issue, with just speaking reality and science, I find it extremely entertaining because I can't believe we're actually having this debate.
2: Yeah.
24: When I do it, I'm so close to it that, you know, but when I see other people doing it and listen to them or watch them or read from them, I find it absolutely hilarious. I'm like, I can't believe we're actually talking about this. I can't believe there are people that are actually this delusional. And I walked around yesterday with a huge smile on my face going, this is great. But William McGurn wrote in his column yesterday, the key to understanding this fight is recognizing that as much as progressives want men who say they are women to be allowed in women's sports, they don't have to get that to get the win. The activists will be happy enough if they can simply destroy the game for those fighting to keep women's sports for women. For what this movement really opposes is truth and the norms based on the truth. If all they achieve is to advance the idea that norms are arbitrary, that norms are arbitrary expressions of personal preference, they win. That's what makes Ms. Cunningham a target. Her offense is recognizing the truth that differences between men and women are real and substantive. I want to protect young girls in the locker room or young girls in sport who shouldn't have to go against biological men, she told ESPN. It's a legitimate concern, rooted in her experience as a professional basketball player and widely shared. In a 2025 New York Times poll, reported that 79% of Americans believe men who identify as female should not be allowed to compete in women's sports. Yet, this is the headline in The Atlantic, the sports department of the New York Times, after the Cunningham-Carrington dust-up, where she got clobbered.
2: Mm-hmm.
24: The WNBA conversation is no longer about basketball, and Sophie Cunningham doesn't get why. That was the headline. Well, maybe it's The Atlantic and the larger world of sports journalism that doesn't get it. Still, the challenge for the powers that be in sports is define woman in a way that is once is coherent, and make sense to everybody. The WNBA answer is to say that only players who are women are eligible to play in the WNBA without ever saying what a woman is.
2: Mm-hmm.
24: God, we've been saying this, God, for a decade.
2: Yes.
24: The contradiction is proving untenable. WNBA Commissioner Kathy Engelbert issued a memo on Friday promising a task force to discuss the topic thoughtfully, respectively, and in alignment with the long-standing values of our league. Plainly, the last thing Miss Engelbert wants is an official NBA declaration on what a woman is. Miss Engelbert did point out one interesting fact about the asylum that is today's WNBA. It's run by the inmates. Our player eligibility rules, unlike the eligibility rules of some leagues and governing bodies, are collectively bargained, she wrote. Only a few years back, This is a great point. Only a few years back, men playing on women's teams largely centered on non-contact sports, such as track and swimming. Mm. Leah Thomas started out as a male swimmer at the University of Pennsylvania, but after transitioning, won the NCAA Division I National Championship in the women's 500-yard freestyle in 2022. Now we're debating men competing in women's basketball, a contact sport. When a jurist nominated for the Supreme Court cannot say what a woman is, we are perhaps too hard on the WNBA. During the March 2022 Senate hearing on Brown Jackson's nomination, Senator Marsha Blackburn asked her a simple question: can you provide a definition for the word woman? She answered, no, I can't. Now it's under the absurd. Two men who played for the NBA have just announced they'll enter next year's NBA draft. Mr. Kander, who said he's going to go in, explained on X, if simply declaring who you are is all that's required, then I meet every single requirement necessary to compete in the WNBA. And he's right. Yep. The WNBA has worshipped the gods of identity for so long that it can't now insist on a reasonable definition for the first word in its name. The league has surrendered the most potent weapon at its disposal. Reality. I can't wait to see what they come up with.
2: Yeah. Yeah. I don't know, because, again, we started saying this years ago. You set out to appease, right? You're going to be the hero by wearing a T-shirt. You're going to be a hero by saying things and I support this. And it, oh, no, no, hold on, hold on. You're part of an organization. If you support it, then you should be, in fact, petitioning for whatever group you're advocating for to be a part of your organization. You should be, in fact, if you want to be a hero, because wearing a T-shirt doesn't make you a hero. I wore a T-shirt for the longest time, said hero on it. Turned out, not a hero. You should, if you're going to be the hero, then you should be fighting for the group that you're advocating for, in this case, the trans group, to be part of your organization. Are you doing that? And they've painted themselves into the corner. Once again, we've seen, it's happened with organizations. Remember, you know, the NFL thing. Remember when they all just, it seemed like all the teams went like, okay, this weekend we're all going to, even the Cowboys did it. We're going to show solidarity. We'll all take a knee and then we'll be done with it. We'll just move on. They think if we just, all right, let's all do it together. Let's all hold hands and whatever or what. And then we'll just put, that will be enough to appease everybody and we move on. In this case, with this issue, it does not work that way.
24: Well, it's a little bit different. The WNBA is embedded in politics. The NFL got into it because of the, whatchamacallit, I forgot his name.
2: Kaepernick. Yeah.
24: The whole Kaepernick thing. I don't think the owners ever wanted this. I don't think they ever wanted it. And as I said, when you have the next generation of players come in, and remember, the next generation is always 4 years away. That's why something that was an issue in 2015, 2016 is not really an issue in the NFL today.
2: But it all starts with that. The similarity is that it all starts with that attitude that, oh, we're going to appease so that we can come off as, you know, I use the word hero, but I can come off as a, I don't know, good person, whatever. It's a virtue signaling thing and, you know, oh, I'm all for it. And it's like, well, how much are you for it? Because the question has to be answered now with the WNBA. When LeBron is done at the 76ers, and he decides he wants to, just simply by saying so, identify as a woman, are you going to let him play? Now, you know, that's kind of tongue-in-cheek, but there are...
24: Not anymore.
2: Nope.
24: Now with the men?
2: Well.
24: Now with the two.
2: Well, I mean LeBron specifically.
24: Oh, okay. Yeah, right. That's tongue-in-cheek.
2: Yeah. Yes. Because I think by the time he gets to that age, most of the women in the WNBA will be better players than he is. But
24: yeah, but this is but this is his chance to beat Will Chamberlain's record and score more than 50 points a game for a season.
2: If Kaepernick had only chosen basketball. Am I wrong?
24: No.
2: He'd probably be playing today. But that's...
24: You don't mean in the NBA, though.
2: No.
24: Right, okay. WNBA. Okay.
2: That's where we are on this. And there has to be a decision that is made.
24: The most wonderful thing about all this, though, is... when liberals take a position on something they can't define, I mean, that's really the ultimate. I mean, that's where you've gotten into the absurd, because people say, well, you know, what's your critical thinking opinion on this particular issue? And you can say, well, we don't even have to, you know, say the critical thinking. It's what's the truth on the issue, because the other side is making an argument on an issue they can't even define what the issue is. If you can't define what a woman is, what are you protecting?
2: Right.
24: What, woman's just a word for another word for is woman like people or human?
2: Right.
24: I mean, is it encompassing of everyone, or does it have a specific meaning? And so when you take that's the thing. I think that's the thing that I have the most fun with, and you've had the most fun with over these years, is you knew it was eventually going to blow up in their face, as it's doing right now.
2: Yeah.
24: They're mocking. Why, you're transphobic? What do you mean they're mocking? You're transphobic.
2: Yeah.
24: If anybody goes after Cantor or White and mocks them, they're transphobic. Yes. You don't know what they're thinking in their minds.
2: Of course.
24: You don't know. Well, we need to find out what their intent is. You haven't said that before. You've just become a hypocrite, because intent of why you were doing something didn't matter before. Now it does. And because Mr. White is there involved in it, you're racist.
2: Well,
24: by the way, Mr. White's his last name, not his color of his skin.
2: And here's the thing. Why did they create the WNBA? Why did they create it in the first place? Say it out loud. So that women could play professional basketball. Women.
24: But I don't know what I don't know what a woman is, so I don't understand your passionate point there.
2: Well, I'd say like this. Ed Sheeran, the singer, he could probably qualify. I actually like Ed Sheeran. I'm just joking.
24: And he seems like, I saw an interview of him, and he seems like a really, really down-to-earth guy.
2: And actually, he's very funny, too.
24: Yeah.
2: But no, I mean, you have to go back to why the league was created. Well, because they can't play in the NBA. You create a league of their own. You know, they should make a movie. A league of their own. This time about basketball, but it's going to be very different.
24: But what's their own?
2: Yeah. Well, no, here's the thing.
24: Well, what are they claiming their own is?
2: I'll tell you this. There's no crying in baseball, but there's a lot of crying in the WNBA.
24: Yeah, Red Eye Radio.
2: Brought to you by FPPF, Fuel Power Max.
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0: We are Red Eye Radio. He is Eric Carlin. I'm Gary McNamara.
1: Hi.
0: But as Senator Tom Cotton wrote yesterday about the WNBA, Enes Kanter playing in the WNBA would be comical, except it's a reminder. And this is true. Mm-hmm. We've pointed this out many times before.
2: Mm-hmm.
0: It is still the official position of the Democratic Party. Almost zero elected Democrats disagree that gender is a social construct and kids should be given gender surgeries. It's the official position of the Democrats.
2: Mm. You know, I mean, that's it. You know, look, this insanity is going to go to a point. I don't know where it ends. I don't think it's going to end in our lifetime. But how does the far left even defend what they're doing anymore? They can't. It's insane.
3: With SRN News, I'm Jason Walker. Another primary Tuesday, and one that will be very closely watched. Voters will be casting ballots in Connecticut, Vermont, Minnesota, and Wisconsin. Authorities in Colombia say the death toll from Monday's earthquake now 132. Scores of people have been injured. An untold number are missing as first responders and volunteers search through mounds of rubble. The quake was followed by 21 aftershocks. Tough news coming out of Congo. Officials there say this latest Ebola outbreak has now claimed the lives of at least 2,000 people. One of the stars of TV's The Dukes of Hazzard has died. Ben Jones portrayed the character Cooter Davenport. Ben Jones was 84. SRN News.
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0: We are Red Eye Radio. Eric Carly and I'm Gary McNamara. You know, it was interesting. Yesterday, I just go through X and I bookmark everything. And all of a sudden, I looked and I went, wow, look how many bookmarks I had of one person. And it was the writer, conservative writer Jim Garrity.
2: Oh, yeah.
0: On X.
2: Yeah.
0: And he had a number of posts yesterday. And I guess one was relating to one of the articles that he had. I read the article later on. Mm. But I just want to read the X post because really interesting stuff. One showing you where the Democratic Party is going and one where the Republican Party is going. And the one here on Democrats I want to read because of AOC with her whole the woke one, comment. You know, that was just crazy what was going on, trying to separate themselves from it. They're not going to be successful in doing it because it was pointed out yesterday, well, woke one, that was crazy. Well, woke one has gone through the osmosis wall right into woke two. They haven't dropped woke one.
2: Right.
0: They've simply added anti-Semitism, defund the military, get rid of the Senate, get rid of the Supreme Court, get rid of the presidency, you know, change the entire country. So they really haven't changed, but they're attempting. This is her attempt to do it. And that's why people were saying on social media yesterday, this is her attempt to run, or her first attempt to run for president of the United States.
2: Yeah.
0: She's trying to separate what she was from what she actually is, which is the same thing. She did the same thing when asked about, well, are you a member of the DSA? Well, yeah, New York City. Well, oh, then not the national. No, just New York City. As if there's a difference.
2: Right.
0: In fact, you might be able to make the case. Not sure if you could, but I bet you probably could, that the New York version of the Democrat Socialist of America is more communist than socialist.
2: Right.
0: So, but he wrote this about Democrats. A Gallup poll from 2025 found that 68% of Democrats believed doctor-assisted suicide was morally acceptable. 27% said the same about polygamy. 11% of Democrats said marital affairs were morally acceptable. 9% of independents and 4% of Republicans said the same. A December YouGov survey found that among those who self-identify as very liberal, 47% of self-identified very liberal Democrats, 47% felt either very favorable or somewhat favorable towards Luigi Mangione, who was on trial for murdering United Healthcare CEO Brian Thompson.
2: Wow.
0: And all of this is separate.
2: Wow.
0: all of this is separate from the increasing socialist takeover of the Democratic Party. Now, comparing the Republican Party, he did a later post. He wrote an article in National Review on this. This is from X, though, on Democrats and Republicans. Mm. And this is pretty interesting. Many of the things here we've covered, some are correct, a few are, I don't believe are correct. But he said the argument that there's no difference between the Republican Party and the Democratic Party is often wildly overstated. But what is painfully clear is that over the past decade or two, both the Republican Party and the Democratic Party have grown more statist in their economics, generally more dovish, non-interventionalist, or isolationist in their foreign policy, the Iran war being the glaring exception, and more libertine in their social policies. It's not that we don't have a choice. It's that the window shifted dramatically to the left over the past 20 years, mm-hmm. and yet we're more frustrated with our politics, government, and conditions than ever. I don't think that's coincidental.
2: No.
0: And then he writes here,

0: And then finally, the other point that he make, in short, we have two parties who are pretty darn status in their economies. Neither one wants to do a darn thing about entitlements.
1: Yeah.
0: No one cares about the deficit and debt. Both parties intermittently talk about China, but then get a lot softer the moment they're meeting face-to-face with Xi. Both act as if some of the biggest problems facing the country are not enough abortions, not enough weed, and not enough opportunities for gambling.
2: Whoa.
1: Wow. Wow.
0: And what was the other one? Here it is. And the final one. This is something you and I talked about.
1: Mm.
0: The Republican president keeps taking a government stake in private companies, now up to 30 firms. As the Cato Institute observes, the United States government taking an ownership stake in private companies is now routine, and a Republican-controlled House and Senate are ready to make it official federal policy under law, not just some rogue administration's actions. Zoran Mamdani wants to seize the means of production. Today's Republicans want to establish a federal ownership stake in the means of production. A future president, AOC, or some other progressive Democrat will appreciate Trump-era Republicans establishing the precedent and the legitimacy of the federal government strong-arming many kinds of companies into giving them ownership shares. Exactly what you and I have been saying since that was brought up by Republicans and since Trump did that. Conversation with one of my best friends who posted something on Trump talking about communism and socialism. I wrote back to him. I said, look at what Trump's doing. Trump's making it easy for Democrats now to move to socialism and communism.
1: Yeah.
0: He's talking all over about us. They're talking about him and J.D. Vance.
1: Yes.
0: Talking about huge stakes in large corporations and AI corporations.
1: Yep.
0: That there should be a damn sovereign wealth fund of government money to invest. Are we out of our freaking minds? And that's coming from Republicans. We're out of our freaking minds. I just want to sound like Stephen A. Smith for a minute. Freaking minds!
1: Okay.
0: Let's criticize the Democrats. And so the response from my buddy, then go vote for Democrats. Go, you know that's not my point.
1: No.
0: My point is not to ignore it. My point is to speak up against it. My point is not to sit there and just take one side and be tribal and say, no, all my allegiance to this particular person. I don't care what they do. Let me bow down about you because I'm a subhuman who cannot make any critical thinking decisions on my own. It must be the person who I worship who makes my decisions for me.
1: Yeah.
0: Instead of this person is a civil servant, here are my ideas. Here's what I believe. This is wrong. I don't like Democrats doing it. I don't like Republicans doing it. Why is that so damn hard for so many Republicans in Congress and so many Republicans overall to do?
1: No, you know, you make a good point because it's, what does the tribe want, you know, in this tribal atmosphere? What if it's becoming, look, I'm supporting him because he does this. No. Is it a good idea? Does it make sense? More importantly, because that's actually a very mundane and boring question. Is it a good idea? No. Let's start with, what are the risks? Where does it go from here? When you talk about things like government ownership in the private sector, where does it go from there? Because if you're, I don't know, whoever in the GOP and you go, no, this would be a good thing and blah, blah, blah, blah, blah, blah, you just kick the door wide open for Elizabeth Warren, for the DSA, all of them to come in and say, well, clearly this is a bipartisan issue.
0: And then he finishes here, goes, let's observe this is a president who is malleable, not just a

0: party, but a president who is malleable on almost every issue, including his signature issue on immigration, telling Laura Ingraham, you and I remember this, that the U.S. had to maintain the status quo on H-1B visas because you also do have to bring in talent. Now, he was back and forth, remember? Remember how he changed his mind three times in 36 hours when he ran in 2016 on the H-1B visa? But
1: He actually said that on a debate stage because it was Megyn Kelly was the moderator who asked him the question, and he goes, no, I'm changing. He used those words during the debate.
0: Now, he, from what I know, though, he's always been in favor of legal immigration because of the expansion of the economy.
1: You deem that the flip-flop because it was from one thing to the other, but then back.
0: Right, but that's on the H-1B visas, but immigration overall, he has been pro-immigration because he believes the economy will expand better, faster than the birth rate.
1: Right.
0: We remember the Jim Acosta back and forth. Mm-hmm. So to be fair, he did hold that opinion. When Ingraham inserted that the U.S. had plenty of talented people, Trump replied, no, you don't. No, you don't. I wonder what J.D. Vance would think about that. In the same interview, Trump said if the U.S. did not continue maintaining its current level of 50,000 Chinese college students, you would have half the colleges in the United States go out of business. And we went at that point, we went, you need to shut up.
1: Yeah.
0: You can't sell that to your own. But the party said nothing. He didn't get any blowback from Republicans on that. Maybe a few.
1: Yeah, right.
0: To save the Republican Party, turned it into a party that supports state intervention in the economy, more dovish or isolationist in foreign affairs, is wishy-washy on abortion and other social issues, and is negotiable on immigration when large employers complain.
1: Yeah.
0: Most of that is true. Some of it has nuance to it.
1: Yeah, right.
0: Like on the immigration, for example, because I think he's always had that belief. But as we said, remember, from 2001 to 2009, he was a registered Democrat.
1: Yeah.
0: You know, so.
1: Yeah.
0: But, yeah. By the way, I wasn't really angry. I just wanted to do my Stephen A. Smith again.
1: I like doing that at the drive through.
0: Stephen A. Smith.
1: Number two, Diet Coke.
0: So that's why we complain. That's why when people, they would sit there when the whole rhino thing came along. You're a rhino. Well, actually, I voted for all Republicans the last, I don't know, as long as I can remember, decades upon decades. And I vote in the Republican primary only. I have to make a choice.
1: Yeah.
0: But I've been an independent since 2006.
1: Right.
0: But if I was a Republican and you called me a rhino, I would say absolutely 1,000% I am, because I'm way more conservative than where the Republican Party is going.
1: Based on where the scale is for the Republican Party today?
0: Yeah.
1: Absolute truth.
0: Yeah. And that stopped it real quick. Because it's like, well, yeah.
1: Yeah. Yeah.
0: I'll wear that as a badge. But you're making the case that I'm a liberal and it's the opposite.
1: Right, exactly.
0: The liberals, and I remember you saying a long time ago, the biggest fear you had about a second term of Trump is that his liberal side would come out.
1: Right. Right. And we've seen that happen. You know, look, George W. Bush, you know, when the whole 2008, end of 2008 thing, world was coming to an end thing happened, well, sometimes we have to abandon our
0: Principles.
1: Economic principles.
0: Yeah.
1: No, that's when you adhere to them.
0: Right.
1: Because it may have been a deeper recession, but it would have been a greater recovery and faster recovery if you hadn't done what you did.
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0: We are whatever you. He is Eric Carlin. I'm Gary McNamara. All right, my favorite headline in the Babylon Bee, though, was,
1: yeah.
0: I didn't mention all of them when I mentioned a couple of before. Supervisor calls for 4-hour meeting to discuss why work is not getting done.
1: That is so funny because it's true.
0: You know the best thing about this job now?
1: What?
0: You know, really, since we've been on Red Eye, no meetings. Our pre-show meeting,
1: right?
0: Me and you,
1: we rarely have
0: rarely ever have a meeting. And when we do, it's actually a meeting of substance.
1: Yes. And we have great management, by the way, who respects the fact that, you know, we sleep during the day and the whole thing.
0: Yeah.
1: And they've been very responsive, but they don't require, like, tons of meetings.
0: Jeez, yeah.
1: Yeah.
0: Wonderful.
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17: News this hour from Town Hall. I'm Jason Walker. Authorities in Columbia say the death toll from that earthquake now 132. Scores of people have been injured, some of them critically. An untold number of people are missing as first responders and volunteers search through mounds of rubble. That quake was followed by 21 aftershocks. Senator Dave McCormick says the Democratic Party is moving closer to the left, adding some of the leaders are embracing what he calls a very dangerous socialist agenda. Pennsylvania Republican telling Salem Radio Network the leftist policies are out of step with mainstream American values.
5: I thought the idea of socialism and communism was in the dustbin of history, and sadly, it's finding new traction. And if that were to lead our country in the White House, in the majority in the House or the Senate, I think it'd be a disaster.
17: McCormick was reacting to the primary victories in Democrat primaries by candidates who are socialist. Well, the Republican National Committee, meanwhile, is hosting a very unusual midterm convention. It will be coming up September 9th and 10th in Dallas. Here's correspondent Ken Lorman with that story.
18: It will focus on portraying Democrats as captive to socialist and progressive extremists. GOP operatives have compiled extensive footage of figures like Hassan Piker, James Tallarico, and Michigan Senate nominee Abdul El-Sayed to depict Democrats as out of the mainstream, with speakers including Vice President J.D. Vance, HHS Secretary RFK Jr., and President Trump delivering primetime attacks. Ken Lorman reporting.
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17: Dignitaries from all across Washington were on hand in a base in South Carolina as it was renamed for the late Senator Lindsey Graham. More on the story from correspondent Jennifer King.
20: At a ceremony at what was Joint Base Charleston, Defense Secretary Pete Hegseth praised Graham's dedication to the military.
21: He knew the timeless truth that to ensure peace, we must be prepared for war.
20: Graham, who died last month, joined the Air Force after law school and spent over three decades serving in the Air Force, Air National Guard, and Reserves. Treasury Secretary Scott Bessent, who is from South Carolina, noted that the base hosts the 437th Airlift Wing with their massive C-17 military transports.
22: From today forward, these planes will have Joint Base Graham on their tail, a reminder that Senator Graham was the American people's workhorse.
20: I'm Jennifer King.
17: Breaking news and analysis at townhall.com. Under the proposed rule from the FDA, companies would have to document and submit safety findings for new ingredients, giving regulators the opportunity to invest or investigate if they see a potential safety risk. HHS Secretary Robert Kennedy Jr. says the amount of additives to food allowed in America was way out of hand.
23: When I came to HHS, I asked the FDA, how many ingredients do we have in our food? And they said they didn't know. They said it could be 4,000. It could be 12,000. It's probably somewhere around 10,000.
17: An update on a story from over the weekend. Taylor Fresh Foods, parent company of Taylor Farms, now voluntarily recalling some products that include jalapenos because of worries about a possible salmonella contamination. More on these stories, townhall.com.
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2: 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Gary McNamara and Eric Harley talk about everything from politics to social issues and news of the day. Whether you're up late or you're just starting your day, welcome to the show from the Relief Factor Studios. 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
4: We are Red Eye Radio. He is Eric Harley, and I'm Gary McNamara. Decisions, decisions, decisions, decisions.
6: That's right. Bourbon or tequila?
4: Do I start with AOC or Stephen A. Smith? Let's start with AOC. All right, I'm making an executive decision here. All right,
6: we want to start the show that way
4: with an exec. The-
6: At least Stephen A. Smith has been reasonable at times lately.
4: This is an executive order. Well, basically, everything seems to be. Tell me whether I'm wrong here.
6: You're wrong.
4: Everything on the show now seems to. I mean, it's insane. It's nuts. The country would go to crap. Uh-huh. If all this stuff happened.
6: It's not going to crap.
4: But my God, is it ever entertaining?
6: Oh, no. I talked to a guy today, and he's from Egypt, and he said he has friends in Egypt that do radio. He says, it's always been fascinating to me. He goes, to do an all-night show, it must take so much time to find enough things to talk about. I said, No. Adam, by the way, great guy, Adam. Adam, that's where you're wrong, my friend. I said no. And same thing, one of his coworkers said the same thing. He goes, oh, you're in radio. He goes, a talk show. He goes, man, how do you talk for all that time all night long? He goes, man, that's a long time to talk. I said, it goes by fast because we don't get it all in today's crazy world. Yeah. We don't have enough time.
4: Yeah. We hope to get it all in. Like, we judge our show by the year. Did we get everything in?
6: Yeah, yes.
4: During the year. Somehow.
6: Right. If we can try and get it in 1 year.
4: Well, yeah. You know, when I was doing my local show, well, I think probably 3 different stations, we had tours from media from other countries. And so this would be over the last.
6: Cool.
4: 30 years.
6: Yeah.
4: And they were media tours, and they'd come and they'd want to see how a low. They were absolutely, and I mean absolutely, blown away by talk radio.
6: Yeah.
4: They couldn't believe that, and they would come up and they say, well, you know, where do you, you know, how do you figure out how to do the show? And I go, well, whatever comes to my mind.
6: Yeah.
4: Well, you mean you decided?
6: How do you know that? Yeah.
4: You mean you decided? How many producers do you have? Zero.
6: Yeah.
4: You know. Now we have
6: two very capable pros.
4: Right. We've got. But I mean. And Alan always gives me some of the best stories out there. But I mean, they don't. They were under the impression they came from a thing where. The producers created the entire show
6: and tell you
4: like
6: what
4: TV,
6: to say
4: tell you what to do.
6: Right.
4: Not that they assist you in it.
6: Right.
4: But
6: they tell us what to do when we're off the air.
4: Yeah, exactly.
6: Yeah.
4: Right.
6: Yeah.
4: Right. You know, other than that, I mean, you know, basically our staff are gophers for me.
6: They are. And also, they've been told very clearly, do not distract the talent.
4: Do not distract or upset the talent.
6: When people say the talent, isn't that only radio? That's only radio. Yeah. They don't use that in any other media, do they? The talent. It's radio. And you know
4: that's
6: why?
4: That's a great point.
6: It's because someone, because we're the lowest rung on the ladder of entertainment.
4: But one of the longest.
6: Well, yeah, but right above us is watching paint dry. And it's been going, that one's been going on a long time. But no, somebody in radio decided, how do we make ourselves sound important? And it had to have been someone on the air. Well, I'm the talent. Somebody said that for the first time somewhere in a radio station. Well, I'm the talent. You know they did.
4: Well, when we say, by the way, don't bother the talent, that was actually, this was back a long time ago.
6: Yeah, yeah.
4: Somebody actually said that.
6: About us. To someone else
4: right,
6: about
4: right.
6: us.
4: Right, yeah. To our staff about us.
6: Yeah.
4: And it never came
6: from... Don't
4: distract the... Well, and they told us immediately. I mean, we burst out laughing because yeah, it's yeah. like, it never came from us.
6: Yeah.
4: Don't.
6: No.
4: So we, that's one of the... And we say it all the time. You know, Ron or Alan will ask us something. We'll go, scream back, don't disturb the talent.
6: Yeah, it's become the running joke.
4: Yeah, it has.
6: Yeah.
4: It's like,
6: yeah.
4: I find it...
6: But if not really for them, we honestly would be two old guys sitting in a room talking to each other.
4: Yeah, we'd be the guy on, the Muppets? Remember the two old guys in the theater?
6: Hey, where's the frog? Yeah.
4: Well, let's start with AOC.
6: All right.
4: And it's basically some of the stuff that she said, you know, the whole, and this, it blew up yesterday. And I was like, wow, this thing really blew up. And this is where I have to improve and... Because we had this story yesterday,
6: mm-hmm.
4: and I had the audio cuts, and I went, I really don't care what AOC says. But it is important, because we pointed out yesterday, it's like, you know, she's 36 now. She can run for president.
6: Yeah.
4: And a bunch of things were saying. She's trying to moderate or pretend that she's above all of it right now.
6: Yeah.
4: And that was a great point. And I missed that point yesterday. I went, I missed that.
6: Mm.
4: It's just because I just discount her as being completely and totally clueless.
6: Yeah.
4: It's like, will I go and watch? I saw that. A bunch of Hollywood movies got a bunch of subsidies from California, and one of them was the new Clueless. So immediately I thought of AOC, because she's absolutely clueless.
6: Well,
4: she has no idea how the world runs at all.
6: And
4: none.
6: The new movie Clueless stars Gavin Newsom.
4: In a cameo?
6: No, he's starring in it.
4: Okay.
6: He's the Clueless.
4: No, they're bringing in a 98-year-old Alicia Silverstone's coming in. She's going to be doing it. She's so old, I view her as a cougar.
6: Shouldn't it be toothless? Where are your dentures, young lady?
4: Don't say that.
6: What?
4: Don't say that today.
6: What? Oh.
4: Because you can't see from me. You can't see. I had...
6: One of your crowns.
4: I had two crowns that were 24 years old.
6: Right.
4: That both cracked in the same week.
6: Right. And by the way, for young people who are worried about, you know, the whole no kings things, these aren't the kind of crowns.
4: Oh,
6: you're
4: yes.
6: Yet.
4: Yeah. These are right. I don't wear a crown
6: for your teeth.
4: Yeah.
6: Two crowns.
4: I don't wear a crown on my head every day.
6: Because you're the talent.
4: I'm the talent. I wear a crown because I'm the talent.
6: Oh my gosh.
4: They put on temporaries. You know, they pulled off, you know, they cracked, so they pulled off the two caps, put on temporaries, and I go back in like 2 weeks.
6: Yeah.
4: Well, it was Saturday or Sunday, all of a sudden I went, you know, start biting down. I go, uh-oh, that's a little bit too hard.
6: Mm-hmm.
4: And it was just a part of the front one.
6: Yeah.
4: The temporary had, come off.
6: Right.
4: And so I called yesterday and said, you know, if they can fit me in some, my dentist isn't there tomorrow, but they said they may be able to get me in anyway. And if not, or today, but if not, it'll be tomorrow. And that's fine. Cause I still had, you know, I had the top part of it. Well, I mean, ice cream today, the whole thing came off eating ice cream.
6: No, it always happens to me eating like oatmeal or ice cream. Like, how does that happen?
4: Because I was staying away from anything. You know, you have the temporaries and they're not as strong as when they put in the new crowns.
6: Well,
4: So I have a completely, the tooth that was, I have my tooth, but it's still my original tooth.
6: Yeah.
4: It's gone down. So I look a little bit, I don't look like David Letterman. Because it's bottom, you can't see it unless I make it so.
6: Yeah,
4: you know.
6: No, I can.
4: I'm very sensitive about my teeth. So
6: I can
4: don't
6: eat
4: do
6: a
4: that again.
6: Whole bag of corn nuts and nothing, and then the next morning oatmeal, And my dentist always says, yeah, but it was the, you know how it's the, you know, the you hand somebody to help you get the lid off the jar, and then they always get it off first try. He goes, yeah, the cornets loosened everything. That's the problem. But so wait, here we are with AOC.
4: Right, to a person with perfect teeth.
6: Yeah.
4: Hey, she has good.
6: We'll say something kind about AOC.
4: She has very nice teeth.
6: She has very nice teeth.
4: And brown eyes. And what does Eric say about women with brown eyes?
6: That's not what I say about women with brown eyes on the air. I say. Now, here's what I noticed, ladies. And by the way, it's too bad. I'm already taken. I've noticed that the ones who don't seem stable have brown eyes. Now, it doesn't mean every one of them with brown eyes isn't stable. I'm just saying that fuse is waiting to be lit. No, I've noticed that some that aren't stable, and I noticed that in a couple of men, too, watching documentaries. And it's like, why do they always have brown eyes?
4: And by the way, to all the brown-eyed girls out there, understand this is me, Gary McNamara. That was Eric saying that over there. Sometimes people get our voices confused. That was Eric saying that, not Gary.
6: Yeah. Well, all women with brown eyes are crazy. By the way, my oldest daughter
4: has brown eyes.
6: She's like, Dad, stop it.
4: All right. Let's get to AOC here, because this is just... This is just beautiful stuff talking about, this is really interesting how she makes it seem like, because she said basically woke one was crazy that she was a part of, but she doesn't really say she's a part of it. She just goes, yeah, woke one was crazy, but here it is. Here's
6: part okay,
4: of it.
6: Okay, all right.
3: I have a local city councilman that has this saying woke one was crazy.
7: Woke one was crazy. Okay, that's interesting.
4: And so that was the one that people really, really picked up upon. And then this one here. Here's this one. Here we go.
6: Okay.
4: Because she was trying to separate, and she was talking about law enforcement, and she said, well, we talk about law enforcement completely different than we did in 2020. No, we don't.
6: No, we don't.
4: I was like, no, we don't.
6: The DSA wants them all gone. Right.
4: So, yeah. So she's asked this question because she's trying to separate herself from it, like woke one. But the reason it happened, not the reason it happened, you.
6: Yeah.
4: But here's this. Listen to this. Okay. Here we go.
7: Are you still a member of Democratic Socialists of America?
3: Of the New York City chapter.
7: The New York City chapter, not the national.
3: No.
4: He had to ask, but not the national. There's no difference.
6: That's what I'm saying. Why do you she dismissively, no, I would never. That sounded like I would never be a member of the national DSA.
4: So, I saw, you know, and it wasn't, yesterday was a day where it was what everybody else was saying, not what I was thinking, that I found, you know, that I just found so interesting.
6: Yeah.
4: Because what I think really isn't that interesting. But right, Charles Cook here, National Review.
6: Yeah.
4: Will the woke own up to their own lunacy? If AOC and her friends have recognized the error of their ways, they owe the American people more than a oops.
6: Oops.
4: Eking to dismiss the record of one of the many kooky political candidates with whom she is now reflexively associated, AOC laughed aloud as if she had been told that she had a speck of mustard on her lip. I am a local city councilwoman that has this saying, woke one was crazy, she submitted, and I think that's what's important, is that we have to assess what the candidate is saying now. Is it? Do we? Why? Woke one was indeed crazy, but AOC's implication is that the crazy moment was something that happened to her and her ideological compatriots, like an earthquake or an invasion from sea, rather than something that was contrived, dispersed, and enforced by her and her ideological compatriots.
6: Yeah.
4: In this, AOC seems confused once again by the appropriate pronouns. It wasn't crazy. They were crazy, and that they includes her.
6: You know what this is? this is a continuation of the radicals, the DSA and the radicals saying, can't we just move on? I mean, that was so crazy back then. I mean, kids were going to sock hops. It was crazy back in 2020. Like, you know what I mean? Like, it was a totally, like, they weren't even around when it happened.
4: Sock hops.
6: Sock hops.
4: In 2020.
6: You know, there root beer floats. I mean, it was over the top. But the thing is we've seen this, though. Was it Jay Paul? You know, at the hearing where parents of children who died at the hands of illegal immigrants
4: were just dismissed.
6: She was saying, we've done this four times. Well, can't we just move on? And then with Fauci, forget the ranking member's name.
8: Forgive me. All due respect to the gentleman from the great state of whatever.
6: He said in his opening statement during that last Fauci hearing, he said, listen, we need to be, you know, we're here attacking things from the past, attacking him. You know, he's not even doing that job anymore. And this is just, we're drudging up all these old things and we need to be focused on the future. And in my mind, I was thinking, well, if you don't learn from the past, you're going to repeat in the future what happened then. But this is the new game. She just said it.
4: Well, woke two.
6: Yeah, what is woke one?
4: Woke two has all the components of woke one. Woke one hasn't disappeared.
6: Yeah,
4: The defund the police is in woke two.
6: Right, they've added things to it.
4: Right, and this is where Jonathan Carl is completely useless. Yeah. He's just an enabler of a liberal candidate.
6: Yeah,
4: he's a liberal activist. Because he didn't ask any of the questions. Yeah. Oh, so you're just a New York City. I'm just a Texas communist. I'm not a national communist. I mean, these are childlike conversations that Jonathan Carl has on this week.
6: Court. The Communists of the Republic of Texas. C-O-R-T. Let's start that new movement.
4: Oh, I thought it was K. I thought you were spelling communist with the K.
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0: We are Red Eye Radio. He is Eric Carly, and I'm Gary McNamara. So really, yesterday, the consensus that I saw on social media, which, again, is the absolute truth.
1: Yeah.
0: There's nothing that is more truthful than the consensus on social media.
1: No, it's 100% accurate.
0: That was AOC's introduction to running for president of the United States.
1: I think it was a great observation, because I saw the clips, too, and I just thought, blah, blah, blah. And shame on us.
0: Yes, I mean, I felt that way.
1: But here's the problem with the way it goes, you know, and what we do is someone like AOC at some point just becomes a cartoon character. You know what I mean?
0: She's like the guy in Office Space.
1: Yeah.
0: You know, the way, whatever his name, he's useless.
1: Yeah. Right.
0: Remember when, what's his name, says that?
1: Yeah.
0: What's his name? I can't think of his name now.
1: Yeah.
0: What's the boss's name?
1: I don't know. Gary Cole?
0: Gary Cole.
1: Yeah.
0: He's useless. He's useless.
2: With SRN News, I'm Jason Walker. Few details are known at this hour, but authorities in South Africa say at least 14 miners have been found dead, dozens more injured in what they describe as an older mine. In Colombia, the death toll from the earthquake, 132, hundreds more have been injured. Primary Tuesday is here again. Voters going to the polls today in Vermont, Minnesota, Connecticut, and Wisconsin. Tough news out of Congo. Officials say the latest Ebola outbreak now claiming the lives of 2,000 people. One of the major stars in the Dukes of Hazzard is dead. Ben Jones portrayed the character Cooter Davenport in the show, but later he served two terms in the U.S. House of Representatives. Ben Jones was 84. This is SRN News.
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0: And he is Eric Harley and I'm Gary McNamara. Fauci. We'll talk. 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
0: All right. To my friends in the media. Just be careful. So you got to make sure you verify everything on social media.
1: Yeah.
0: The coach of the Indiana Fever was not fired. There's a post out there that went viral in the last couple of hours saying that she was fired after, you know, not defending her player enough. And there's a statement that looks official with the Indiana Fever emblem and all that.
1: Yeah.
0: And members of the media have fallen for it. Some people that I know have fallen for it and posted it. It is not true. She was not fired from the Indiana Fever. Again, the biggest thing about all of this is the WNBA is constantly in the news.
1: Yeah.
0: So,
1: yeah.
0: But this is a you just wonder how much that they have. A Senate Republican leading the charge on investigating Dr. Anthony Fauci's old government phone told Fox News Digital that the revelation that the former COVID czar was concerned that vaccines could cause miscarriages was just the tip of the iceberg.
1: Yeah.
0: Johnson, in an interview with Fox News Digital, alleged that the first group of texts from Fauci's old government phone was a clear sign that the man who became the face of the nation's COVID-19 response said one thing privately while taking a different message to the public. He said, "We tell pregnant women don't even have a glass of wine. Yet we coerced them, convinced them, sometimes mandated them to get an experimental gene therapy as early as the first trimester. This is truly sick. And the way this has been, I've known about this for years, but finally, because we have a text associated with Dr. with St. Fauci.
1: Yeah.
0: It's finally getting the play in the media that's been deserving for years. I saw the story yesterday. I don't know. I'll have to check to see whether the mainstream media is covering it or not. Johnson and Rand Paul obtained Fauci's phone from his time as the head of the National Institutes of Allergy and Infectious Diseases from the Department of Health and Human Services as part of their broader dive into the former chief medical advisor to the president. The conversation from January 2021 between Fauci, then Centers for Disease Control Director Dr. Rochelle Walensky and Dr. Vivek Murthy, who would become Surgeon General during the Biden administration. During the back and forth, Fauci admitted he had real concerns about the impact of the mRNA vaccines on pregnant women. I asked around a bit more, and another issue came up that you need to be aware of, since many people have significant silicone storms. Is that how you pronounce it?
1: Okay.
0: And fever after the second dose. This theoretically could be associated with miscarriages in the first trimester. Johnson charged that I've never heard a federal health official admit that about the injections. And

0: argued, however, that the numbers were skewed. Of the 827 women, 700 got their vaccination or injection in the third trimester, 127 of them in trimester one and two, which is where the 104 miscarriages occurred. Trimester one and two. And it is where the 104 miscarriages occurred out of 127.
1: Wow.
0: So the proper percentage is 104 divided by 127, and 82% miscarriage rate with women who got the injection in the first and second trimester. And this is Fauci on August 30th, 2021. Okay, here this is Fauci actually talking about it. And 7 months earlier, he had written, you know, everything else about the, you know, about the vaccine and his concerns about miscarriage. Here we go.
2: However, when you look at the unvaccinated versus the vaccinated, there is absolutely no increased risk of that. So because of that, the CDC and the ACOG, the American College of Obstetrics and Gynecology, who used to say it is okay for them, for pregnant women to get vaccinated, to change now and say it is recommended that pregnant women get vaccinated. So it's really one of those things that's kind of not a close call. It really is pretty clear that pregnant women should get vaccinated.
0: And I guess the question would be, you've been doing this your whole life. It's like we've been doing this our whole lives. We're not as old as Fauci, but I'm getting there. You're about medicine, and medicine's about the truth.
1: You want it because you want to find a solution. You want to make sure the negative reactions or whatever it is isn't happening anymore. You want to cytokine storms is what the It baffles me. Because when you take an oath, if you're talking about research, right, during a research, a period of research, and you get to the point of peer review and you go back and forth and your peers are going back and forth and going, well, we don't know. And before it gets out there and affects great numbers of people, then that's one thing. But that's still about putting your critical thinking and skills, training, and knowledge to the test. And this sounds like he just wanted to dismiss it because he wanted to be the guy who was going to peddle vaccines.
0: I've been dealing a lot with doctors lately, and the one thing I always tell them, I said, you know, I tell them, don't soft sell it to me. And not about me, by the way, okay?
1: But yeah.
0: You know, my sister with my dad and everything else, just, you know, tell us what the situation is. Tell us the truth. Tell us what you believe it is. I remember that, and this goes back, 40 years ago, a co-host that I had in rock radio ended up getting testicular cancer, and it was really, I mean, it was bad. He died, but I'll never forget that we were driving down the road, and he had gone through massive operations. It looked like 30 tumors removed from his body. And it was like a month had gone by or 2 months. And he said, they want me back for more chemotherapy and more surgery. And he was only, at that time, he was only 26.
1: Wow.
0: And he said, I'll never forget. He said, I can't get a straight answer from my mother or my mother. And I can't get a straight answer from my brother because they just love me. And they want me to be here. He said, I don't want to go through it again. Which is tough to hear when, and he asked me, he said, what would you do? I'll never forget, we talked about what the doctors had said and everything else, and that if he went through it, it was 70-30. They gave him the positive things they thought and the negative things that they thought. And they came to the conclusion that you 70-30, you'll live a good 2 years. If you do this, 70-30, you live a good 2 years. And I forget, he asked me, he goes, what would you do? He goes, what would you suggest I do? And I said, I can't tell you what to do.
1: Yeah.
0: So I can tell you what I believe.

0: believe I would do, not going through what you've gone through the last 6 months.
1: Yeah.
0: And I said, if it was 70-30, and I, do you believe it? You believe that they're telling you the truth? And he said, yes. I said, so do I. And I said, I do it. And he did it, and he lived 3 years. He lived a relatively healthy 3 years. Mm. But I mean, those are the things that, I mean, you, those are the things, that's life and death right there, and he wanted the truth. He didn't want to be lied to. That's, so in this case here, these are people, they're doctors, their only goal should be to not, of course, to be compassionate and kind, but I want the truth. I want the truth, and the American people want the truth. What makes it so you can't go out there and say, we suggest you get it, but we find that, you know, this demographic or this demographic or this demographic or this. For example, we did know early on, and I'm talking probably 3 or 4 months into it, way before the vaccine came out, that the rate of death for children was less than the flu. Right?
1: Yeah.
0: And yeah. elderly people with people like me with underlying conditions. I don't know what the death rate was. I know it was a lot higher. I remember they were throwing out, remember what, the 15-20% or whatever it was. I don't know if that ended up being true because I haven't seen the latest on that. You know, what exactly it would be.
1: Mm.
0: But you looked at it and you said, okay, it's a completely different situation on what you might do for any type of treatment if you're elderly and have an underlying condition than if you were a child.
1: Right.
0: We knew it.
1: Right.
0: Why didn't they say that? What was the problem of saying that as a doctor? I went to my doctor. Like, we all went to our doctors, you know, some people didn't during that time. But still, I went to my doctor, and he always, this is a situation. He could be compassionate, whatever. Mm-hmm. But this is a situation. What happens, because you get to the point, I was thinking, a movie that I saw where somebody said that to a doctor, said, you know, you're not a doctor anymore, you're a bureaucrat. That just popped into my mind in a movie.
2: No,
0: I remember seeing
2: no
0: it.
2: But it's...
0: It's like you've gone from being a doctor to a bureaucrat.
2: Perfect, because I was about to say the problem is agenda. We assume that they don't have an agenda, and I don't know, you know, I can't quantify it, but some do because they're human. And they believe, if they're a radical liberal, they believe a certain way. And if they apply that in their field, there are going to be problems.
0: You mean like the WNBA?
2: And like surgeons that are mutilating children's genitals.
0: Yeah, absolutely.
2: All of that.
0: We are Red Eye Radio.
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0: We are Red Eye Radio. He's Eric Carlin. I'm Gary McNamara. Very briefly here, just looking at the New York Post editorial on AOC.
1: Yeah.
0: If the lefties think that the cancel culture they imposed was a bad idea or that woke one was crazy, does that mean they no longer hold those opinions? Well, no.
1: No.
0: The only real difference between woke one and woke two is the extra anti-Semitism added after El Sayed's Hamas buddies invaded Israel, slaughtered over 1,000 innocents, and started a war by kidnapping several hundred others. And woke two is also a tad more circumspect. Hong talks about shifting funds towards community initiatives and non-prison approaches for crime prevention, exactly what the defund crew was talking about.
1: Yep.
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12: News this hour from Town Hall. I'm Jason Walker. Democrats in Wisconsin growing increasingly nervous about their frontrunner.
13: DSA-backed Francesca Hong is leading the Wisconsin Democratic primary for governor by a wide margin. But many in her own party fear she's the weakest general election candidate. One rival said it's the only time Governor Tony Evers, the Republican Governors Association, and Turning Point USA have agreed that Hong is the best candidate to lose the race. Hong is expected to face Trump-endorsed Congressman Tom Tiffany in November. Willie Nelson, The White House.
12: Today's primaries feature races, of course, in Wisconsin, also Minnesota, Connecticut, and Vermont. Death count in that earthquake in Columbia now stands at 132.
1: A powerful 7.4 magnitude earthquake has struck western Columbia, shaking the South American nation and neighboring Ecuador, prompting people to evacuate homes and buildings. The epicenter was in San Jose del Palmar, about 250 miles west of Colombia's capital, Bogota. The U.S. Geological Survey says the earthquake struck at a depth of 66 miles. It follows two back-to-back 7.2 and 7.5 magnitude earthquakes in Venezuela in late June. I'm Lisa Dwyer.
12: President Trump not paying any attention at all to Iran's demands that the United States pay Tehran for the devastation caused by the war. Iran now says reopening the Strait of Hormuz is tied to reparations. The president has responded really by demanding that Iran pay the United States for the hundreds of American troops who have been killed and wounded by Iran-backed militants in the last few decades. Meanwhile, the Trump administration is hoping months of bombing have pushed Iran's economy to a breaking point. More on these stories, townhall.com.
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12: Hundreds of people joining fighters to put out a fire on Mount Bromo in Indonesia. Here's Charles de la Desma.
15: Firefighters spray water from hoses in the affected areas as ground crews work to contain the blaze, and helicopters water bomb where they can, with at least three used over hotspots that are difficult to reach by land. East Java authorities say the largest blaze is burning in the Bromo Tengger Semeru National Park in the province, where nearly 1,900 acres have already been scorched. Dry weather and strengthening El Nino conditions are raising the risk of more forest and land fires, Indonesia's foreign ministry said in a statement on Sunday. I'm Charles de la Desma.
12: Meanwhile, Canada putting its military on standby, that to help battle wildfires in British Columbia. At least one person has died in the fire and several have been injured. Breaking news and analysis, townhall.com. Local debate rising over the continued deployment of National Guard troops in Washington. There's no question the soldiers have helped to clean up the city, but Democrats want the troops out of the Capitol.
1: Washington residents and officials are continuing to question the need for the deployment of National Guard troops in Washington, D.C. President Donald Trump has now extended that deployment through January 2029 at a cost of another $1.44 billion. Locals are also concerned about the impact on the upcoming midterm elections with troops on the street. Other than lawsuits and protesting, there's not much they can do about it. Washington is a congressionally established federal district, which means that as president, Trump has much greater influence over the police and D.C. National Guard, which he controls directly. I'm Lisa Dwyer.
12: More on these stories at townhall.com.
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3: 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Gary McNamara and Eric Harley talk about everything from politics to social issues and news of the day. Whether you're up late or you're just starting your day, welcome to the show. From the Relief Factor Studios, this is Red Eye Radio.
0: All across America, we are Red Eye Radio. He is Eric Harley, and I'm Gary McNamara. Welcome and good morning.
19: Hello.
0: Thanks for being here.
19: Hello.
0: Thanks for my buddy Adam, who texted me this.
19: Yeah.
0: So all of us cultists can celebrate.
19: Right.
0: 42 years ago today, Red Dawn came out.
19: Wolverines!
0: I send it to him every year. The end of the movie. Remember the Partisan Rock?
19: Yeah.
0: Where they etch the names of the young people who died at the beginning of World War III.
19: Right.
0: He sends it to me.
19: Wow.
0: the last line of Red Dawn. Quote, I never saw the brothers again. In time, this war, like every other war, ended, but I never forgot and come to this place often, though no one rarely does. In the early days of World War III, guerrillas, mostly children, place their names of their lost upon this rock. They fought here alone and gave up their lives, so this nation shall not perish from the earth. End of quote. That was back then when that came out. I still get goosebumps reading that. When that came out, people forget that was in the that was still in the midst of the Cold War.
19: Yeah. No, I mean, in the back of our minds, you were more in the era, because you're much older than I am.
0: Jeez.
19: So you're
0: taking... You know, this is ageism.
19: I know. So I did it.
0: HR! Yeah. Where's HR?
19: Yeah. No, I emailed that to HR the other day. A bunch of ageist jokes about you. But anyhow, and they're not worried because they think you don't know how to open your email. But I told them you keep asking, what time does the email man come?
0: I don't know how to file a protest on the internet. I don't know how to use the email. That's a great point.
19: What's this little flat thing with all the numbers and letters?
0: Where's my typewriter?
19: Yeah. No, but in the back of our mind, I mean, we didn't live in that kind of fear every day, but we thought when the movie came out, it was like, it could happen. You know?
0: Yeah.
19: By the way, Partisan Rock sounds like a genre where you only play conservative heavy metal. Right? Right? Right? So you play, what would you play? Megadeth? Because
0: the other end of the Lollapalooza spectrum.
19: Megadeth, you know, because I'm thinking of, you know, those who are born again in metal. Alice Cooper.
0: Yeah.
19: Zakk Wylde, you know, things like that. But yeah, I love Zakk Wylde. There's one of those, it was one of those moments where it was like, oh, that could happen. You know, another one was the movie with Emilio Estevez and all the ACD songs where the big rigs come alive. I was thinking, you know what? That might happen. And guess what? guess what? We have self-driving big rigs now. It might happen. What was it called? Oh man, it was a great movie.
0: Oh, yeah, I can't think of the name of it.
19: Weren't there a couple of movies with? There are a couple of movies that did that.
0: Was it Emilio Estevez? And by the way, no, he wasn't in Red Dawn. It was his young Charlie Sheen.
19: Oh yeah, right. Yeah. Maximum Overdrive.
0: Oh yeah.
19: Which was 80? Was that 86? I thought it was earlier than that. Yeah, but I love that movie because now they could redo that movie, and it would be more realistic. Truckers, you know I'm right on this. And by the way, it would make a lot of money. Elon Musk, if you're listening, you know he's always awake during our show because he posts on X like all night long. So I've got a theory that he listens. At least that's my theory. Elon, if you're listening, finance a movie about self-driving because Tesla has a self-driving. No. Theirs is not self-driving.
0: I saw somebody was killed. I don't know what the make was by a self-driving car in Dallas.
19: There was one car that hit a pedestrian and knocked it into a Waymo.
0: Oh, knocked it into a Waymo.
19: Yeah. Headline said,
0: I just saw the headline.
19: Pedestrian dies after being hit by two vehicles, including a Waymo.
0: Oh, okay.
19: The
0: headline. The headline that I read made it sound like it was the autonomous vehicle.
19: That's what I'm saying.
0: Yeah.
19: It was hit by two cars, including a Waymo. But the one car, the first car, knocked that person, unfortunately, they said about 30 or 40 feet into a Waymo. I don't know if the Waymo was in motion or if it was stationary or not, or you know, how that worked out.
0: If that's the case, the Waymo had nothing to do with it.
19: Whether it was stationary or not, you're right.
0: Or moving, right.
19: If it happened to be in that place.
0: The initial contact.
19: I'll double check that story to make sure those details, you know, because sometimes when a story first comes out, it's like, and then it's, you know, new developments and all of that. But the headline on the app from one of the local stations made it look like the self-driving vehicle was at least in part responsible. And I don't know that would be the case because I don't know what the reaction, by the way, would be. You and I have talked about this, of self-driving vehicles. If a person, let's just say, runs out without being hit by another car, runs out into traffic, you know, unexpectedly. You know, kids running into the street, and I don't know about these automated vehicles and how much, if they're 100% proof in that way. I know humans aren't, so I don't know if the technology is or not. But I think if you wanted to make a movie, getting back to the Red Dawn thing and the Maximum Overdrive. Remake Maximum Overdrive with self-driving big rigs coming to life at a truck stop. Oh my gosh, that'd be funny.
0: I would like that. Now, yeah. Red Dawn 2, I'll never forget when that was being produced. And remember, oh man, our listeners were just, especially our listeners in Michigan, because didn't they film that in Michigan, I think?
19: I think they did, yeah.
0: Red Dawn 2, yeah. And it was, the funniest thing is they had to change it. Remember how they changed the enemy? Because in Red Dawn, the initial Red Dawn, the enemy was, you know, the Russians. I mean, the Cubans were involved in it also.
19: Yeah.
0: But I still remember Powers Booth.
19: Oh.
0: China's sitting this one out.
19: Yeah.
0: Remember that one?
19: Yeah.
0: And remember that one? It's like, who was on our side? And he's, what did he say? Like, whatever it was. Chinamen or something. He goes,
19: right,
0: I thought there was a billion and a half. And then he throws the alcohol he's drinking onto the fire, and it goes.
19: Yeah,
0: remember that one?
19: Right.
0: But Red Dawn. So that was Russia with Cuba, and maybe some of the communist Central American nations at that time, I think. And then Red Dawn 2, it was supposed to be the Chinese. And then the producers figured out that they could sell this to the Chinese market.
19: Yeah.
0: And so they didn't want to have, since they thought they could make a ton of money in China by doing a movie like this, they couldn't use China as the losers, so they used North Korea.
19: Yeah.
0: So right. It was North Korea invading us. And when you can't buy that premise at all, as you said, you know, you could think in the midst of the Cold War, yeah, this might happen with Russia. This could, you know, is this how a war might happen? There's no way that when the Red Dawn 2 came out, what, in maybe 2010 or I don't know when it was.
19: Yeah, whenever.
0: 2012. Right. That you could ever imagine that North Korea would invade the United States.
19: Now.
0: That wasn't even possible.
19: Now, with the whole tariff thing with Canada might invade.
0: Well, we already had that movie.
19: What was that? Oh, Canadian Bacon?
0: Canadian Bacon.
19: Oh, yeah, you're right. Yeah, oh, that's right.
0: That's right, man. I mean, Michael Moore's most realistic movie.
19: Yes. Most accurate movie.
0: Most
19: true.
0: Accurate movie,
19: no,
0: right.
19: That's true. By the way, an update on that story involving that Waymo accident. So, according to KDFW, that's the local Fox affiliate, Fox 4 here in Dallas, police said the man was crossing the street outside a crosswalk when he was hit by an SUV going southwest on Maple Avenue. The collision caused the man to be thrown into a Waymo traveling in the opposite direction. And it goes on to say that the Waymo detected the pedestrian, basically on, you know, as he started to walk, you know, I guess into traffic, and slowed down. However, the man hit the left rear of the vehicle after being struck by the first vehicle.
0: All right.
19: So it really had nothing Waymo to had do nothing, with the Waymo.
0: Right, had nothing to do with it.
19: You're doing, you know, which means, you know, and Waymo, they say, is cooperating with investigators. There were no occupants in the Waymo vehicle. I mean, we know there are no drivers, but there were no occupants at all. There's nobody in the vehicle. But they're working, you know, with local authorities to try and find out, you know, get all the details.
0: Aren't they dealing with that cul-de-sac problem that they had? Remember that? Remember the cul-de-sac where all those Waymos were sitting?
19: Oh, yeah.
0: Like,
19: you know what's crazy about that?
0: Are complaining, well, there's all these Waymos in this cul-de-sac here just sitting there.
19: They're staging, waiting for someone to summon them.
0: But it was like it was a residential cul-de-sac, and they're like, get these Waymos out of here.
19: You know what's funny about that? Nate Bargatze, great comedian, has a thing. He lives in a cul-de-sac. My parents live in a cul-de-sac. And when you live in a cul-de-sac, and Nate does a bit on this, and a car you don't recognize comes into the cul-de-sac, everybody takes notice. Because if you don't live in one of the, whatever, seven, eight houses, it's like, what are you doing? And you know, in today's world, you know, with DoorDash and all these kind of deliveries, you know, if it's a brown van with UPS on the side, we know what's going on. But if it's just a car, and they, especially if they don't stop.
0: Oh, you drive slowly around.
19: And they drive slowly around. Say, what are you doing? And Nate's got a great bit about that. But yeah, that would be kind of freaky. Well, there's a question. So today, for part of the day, I was without a car, and I got into a Uber. And great experience, great ride, and went from point A to point B. And I thought about the Waymo thing. And I thought, you know, with the generation, not generation, but the group of people that don't want to own anything, and at some point, we could be in a place, I think people like us, old people, will still want to own, we want our freedom. I want to be able to drive. I like road trips. I like to be able to go when I want to go. I like to, you know, quite frankly, have my car have that new Whataburger smell. I like to eat in my car. I don't like to have to make friends with the driver, even though all the drivers have been very friendly. I've never had a bad experience. But with the Waymo, you know, that's what they're getting rid of. They're getting rid of this awkward, you know, I don't want to talk to the driver thing, so let's just get rid of the driver altogether. Right?
0: Yeah, right. That's a great point.
19: Yeah.
0: Is the selling point of Waymo...
19: You don't have to talk to
0: you either. Never have to deal with anyone.
19: No, that's...
0: What was the Mars movie with Arnold Schwarzenegger? Don't even put a fake robot
19: right
0: to talk to you. I don't want to communicate with anybody.
19: Yeah.
0: Just, I put it in where I'm going. Just take me there. Here's a question. Do you have to tip in a Waymo?
19: No, I wouldn't.
0: Neither would I.
19: I mean, I don't know asks you to.
0: Is it more expensive than an Uber?
19: I think it is. I've never taken one. I think it just started in this. We have some. I don't know how many.
0: There'd be two reasons.
19: Yeah.
0: They could charge, you know, $5 more for the same trip,
19: uh-huh.
0: and you'd probably give a $10 tip. I don't know. I don't know how people tip for. I know how I tip.
19: Yeah, I tip
0: I always do because I want to keep that five. I still have a five. Because when I look at whether it's Lyft or Uber, those are when I absolutely 100% have to have a ride. There's no negotiating.
19: Right.
0: Cost doesn't matter. $5 or $10 either way, I could care less.
19: Yeah.
0: I got to get to this particular point.
19: I'm with you.
0: So first off, so if you could charge $5 more, because I would tip more than $5, and especially on shorter trips, to encourage them, if they're in the neighborhood, to always pick me up.
19: Right.
0: I tip very generously for that. But first off, you don't have to tip, so it might be cheaper, and you don't have to deal with another human being.
19: And from the company's standpoint, they don't have to worry about finding enough drivers.
0: Right.
19: You know, it's about the investment of the vehicles. That's it.
0: Yeah.
19: And the maintenance, of course, but yeah.
0: Man. And I don't have to deal. I mean, I can now if maybe they should have like a cat as a driver and then I could have a conversation.
19: You know, it would be funny.
0: What?
19: Have a Waymo like business and then just put a cat in the driver's seat. I don't think you want to do that.
0: No, you don't want to do that.
19: I'm guessing that's going to be a bad idea.
0: Right.
19: But get a realistic cat that's, you know, just a stuffed animal, you know. Get a realistic cat with its paws on the wheel.
0: To make people feel more comfortable, you have like a stuffed animal in that seat.
19: Yeah.
0: Because people then feel there's a comfort level to having a stuffed animal in there.
19: And I'd talk to the cat.
0: We are Red Eye Radio.
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20: Where are we at with progress for various crops in the summer growing season? USDA meteorologist Brad Rippey gives some of the notable news items from the latest crop progress report for the period ending August 9th.
21: Looking at the key Midwestern states, we do have a handful where corn reaching the dough stage is at least 10 percentage points ahead of the respective five-year averages. The crop is being pushed along a little bit by the recent heat and lack of moisture. It is taking a bit of a bite out of the crop potential, I'm afraid. The soybean crop just about finished up with blooming progress on August 9th, the national number 93%, five-year average 91% last year, 90%. Cotton squaring wrapping up across the country, 93% is the August 9th number, equal to the five-year average, 1 point ahead of last year. The rice crop, the great majority of the crop has already headed out, 87% on August 9th.
20: I'm Rod Bain reporting for the U.S. Department of Agriculture in Washington, D.C.
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0: We are on our radio. He's Eric Cronin. I'm Gary McNamara. How the Republican Party and the Democratic Party are becoming similar. Ooh, wait a minute. It was something that I read yesterday.
1: Yeah.
0: A columnist talking about, in fact, having threads throughout the day on how similar they are becoming. We'll get to that. Stephen A. Smith on the WNBA.
1: Yeah. Yeah.
0: You know, the best part is I got him in one of his monologues where he starts medium and just keeps going up and
1: building
0: up
1: and building and building
0: the rage. And,
1: I love it.
0: And also the entire thing of the Secret Service sneaking the president off of Air Force One.
1: Yeah.
0: From Turkey, which, by the way, that's a Secret Service call and the correct call. By the way.
1: Yes.

0: With SRN News, I'm Jason Walker. A Syrian court has sentenced ousted President Bashar al-Assad and his younger brother to death in absentia for crimes against humanity. Assad and his brother fled to Russia in December of 2014. In Colombia, the death toll from that earthquake is 132. However, hundreds of people have been injured. Untold number are still missing. It is primary Tuesday again. Voters going to the polls today in four states, Connecticut, Wisconsin, Vermont, and Minnesota. Russia's highest court has ordered the only party opposing the Kremlin's military action in Ukraine to be removed from the ballot in next month's elections. Tough news out of Congo. Officials say the Ebola outbreak has now claimed 2,000 lives. SRN News.
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10: And he's Eric Carlin. I'm Gary McNamara. Coming up in just a minute, the Secret Service, the president, and Turkey all coming up.
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10: So the story came out yesterday, reading from the New York Post here. The president snuck off of Air Force One in a catering truck, departed Turkey on a secret military flight after the Iran threat. President Trump was secretly whisked off of Air Force One in an airport catering truck last month and departed Turkey on a separate military flight in response to a threat from Iran, according to a report. The secret mission reported by the Washington Post on Monday left journalists and even White House staff believing they were on the same plane as the president when they departed the annual NATO summit in Turkey on July 8th. But in reality, they served as a decoy while Trump traveled in a smaller Air Force C-32A. The elaborate ruse saw Trump publicly board an older model Air Force One before being smuggled out in a catering truck that had been lifted up to a door on the opposite side of the entrance to the presidential plane. Trump was accompanied by several aides inside the container, which was lowered into a truck on the tarmac and driven to a nearby Air Force C-32A plane, where the vessel was once again elevated up to a door, apparently allowing Trump and his aides to board the alternate plane. Like the older model presidential plane, the C-32A was also blue and white and emblazoned with the words United States of America, according to the Washington Post. War Secretary Pete Hegseth was on the secret flight with Trump, but boarded separately using external stairs in an attempt to make the flight appear typical, the U.S. official told the outlet. After departing Turkey, the C-32A carrying Trump landed at Mildenhall Air Force Base in the United Kingdom. The plane arrived about 9 minutes before reporters and White House staff aboard Air Force One landed at the same base. Television cameras and media reports note Trump descended the external stairs from Air Force One about 25 minutes after the plane landed. It's unclear how the president moved from the C-32A to the other plane. At that airport, Trump and the White House staff and reporters boarded the $400 million Qatari-gifted jet that the president flew into Turkey on originally. At the time, speculation swirled as to why the older Air Force One was being used to depart Turkey rather than the newer and more luxurious plane. The White House and Trump denied that the switcheroo was related to a threat from Iran or security concerns from with the new plane, which Trump is using as a temporary Air Force One while Boeing finishes work on the permanent replacement planes. So there you go.
11: Wow.
10: This is a Secret Service call.
11: Yeah.
10: Whatever information they had,
11: yep.
10: they didn't know.
11: Right.
10: And in the age of terrorism, they just didn't know. And we've said this before. We remember in 9/11. Remember how the Democrats mocked Bush?
11: Yeah. Yeah.
10: For going to Nebraska?
11: Right.
10: To the bunker?
11: Yeah.
10: Because they didn't know?
11: That's the Air Force Base I was born on.
10: Oh.
11: Off at Air Force Base.
10: Wow.
11: And it's a highly secured base. Well, especially that bunker. My brother-in-law worked in that bunker for a couple of years. He was stationed there. And, you know, they made a mockery of it. Actually, it was a great call.
10: It's the only call that you could make until the president said, I want to go to Washington.
11: Right.
10: And at that point, you have to obey the president.
11: But yeah. Yeah.
10: The fact is, when something strikes like this and the Secret Service says, Mr. President, now, most presidents follow what the Secret Service is telling them to do at that moment. It's got nothing to do, because I saw it already on social media. Oh, Trump's hiding again. No.
11: Yeah,
10: Well, unfortunately, they believe that the executive branch is part of the

0: 1/3 of the power of the government of the United States.
1: For those morons saying, oh, he was just hiding, I want you to repeat the following out loud in front of other people. Donald Trump was afraid of being seen. The guy who puts his name on, literally, on the side of every building he builds was afraid of being seen. Give me a break. By the way, that this, how it went down, him hiding in that and then being, that's, you know what that reminds me of? The all the president's planes. What was the one with Harrison Ford? Get off my plane. What was the one?
0: Yeah, I never saw the whole thing.
1: Was it Air Force One? What was it called?
0: Maybe it was Air Force One.
1: Whatever it was. It was a good action movie. Highly unrealistic. But it's kind of in that realm. It's like, we need you to get in this thing, and we're going to take you. Now, the thing is, a food truck?
0: Catering truck, yeah.
1: Catering truck. It was filled with Diet Cokes. Because that's all he drinks. But no, it's just that to me is fascinating all day long. But I'm glad they made the call, whether it was a viable threat or not. In that moment, they believed it was a viable threat. You have to make that call, and you have to protect him. Let's be very clear. There have been multiple attempts on this president's life. That right there is the landscape of where we are in terms of the hatred for this president. And on top of course, nations like Iran, who are trying, according to reports, trying to kill him, and which is the case with a lot of presidents, but this specific president has had in recent years multiple attempts on his life, one within a quarter inch of his life.
0: And I know I can speak for you, it doesn't matter whether it's a Democrat or Republican president.
1: Exactly.
0: It's the executive branch. And you do everything in a situation like this to protect. In fact,
1: yes.
0: Probably if I was the head of the Secret Service, and I'm sure this opinion is held, there probably were people that told him, we don't want you to go to Turkey.
1: Yeah. Yeah. I could see that.
0: We don't want you to be flying in this. I bet you somebody in the Secret Service, put that out.
1: Yeah.
0: We had advised Mr. President, we're not telling you not to. We would advise you not to do it. The risks are just too great. With not knowing. And I don't know. I mean, especially if the story is true about which demands a congressional investigation, even if it's behind closed doors.
1: Right.
0: To find out, was that plane not properly prepared?
1: Right. Right.
0: To defend itself.
1: Right.
0: Because it's very important. I don't need to know it. You don't need to know it. I don't need to know
1: that
0: the
1: plane has
0: systems.
1: One purpose.
0: Right.
1: One. I mean, I guess two, but we'll combine them to safely transport the president to places he needs to be, regardless of who the president is. And it needs to work every time. And needs to be capable on every level, full stop.
0: Yeah, this isn't, sort of is rocket science. Missiles can hit a plane.
1: Yeah, it is. It is.
0: as far as I'm concerned, if the Secret Service saw a threat, then they tell the president, you need to do this now. This is serious.
1: Yep.
0: We don't know what the threat is. We're never going to know what the threat is.
1: Right.
0: But
1: I'm glad they made the call.
0: Yeah. And that goes.
1: It was the right.

0: thing to do.
1: It got nothing to do with whether it's Trump. It has to do with he's president of the United States. It's the executive branch of the United States.
0: Yep.
1: You do everything to protect it. And I remember, you know, the childishness, you know, that I saw on social media. Oh, Trump's afraid. Same thing you heard about Bush on 9/11.
0: Right.
1: Right. Yeah. Yeah. Well, yeah. The unknown.
0: Mm-hmm.
1: Yeah, we're afraid.
0: Yeah.
1: And we're protecting the executive branch.
0: Yep.
1: Until we know what the situation is.
0: Yep.
1: Until we know we're protecting the executive branch of the United States of America.
0: Right.
1: And if you don't like it, go to hell.
0: Yep. Absolutely.
1: It's that simple.
0: Remember when they were trying to limit former president's Secret Service protection? And then they turned that around. And it was like, why in the world would you want to do that? Because they're still targets.
1: And it was, we were against that push.
0: Yes.
1: To take away their protection.
0: Right.
1: Was it Republicans that were advocating for it to take away the protection?
0: I don't know how many Republicans were on board for it. But I don't care who the president is.
1: We didn't care.
0: We said no. You can't do that.
1: No,
0: you can't. In fact, I have an issue with VPs losing their Secret Service protection after 6 months of no longer being in office. Because especially if it's that VP could be at one point a presidential candidate. But beyond that, they could be a target. And I don't care if it's Kamala Harris or J.D. Vance. I don't care.
1: Or AOC.
0: I don't care.
1: Because, and I say AOC because yesterday that was the scuttlebutt. Okay, her appearance means she's not running for president.
0: Yeah. No, you protect the office. Yeah. That is part of all of this. We can disagree with them. You know, we can vote against them. But there must be proper protection for the executive branch, for the head of the executive branch, the commander in chief, at all times.
1: We are Red Eye Radio.
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0: We are Red Eye Radio. He is Eric Carly, and I'm Gary McNamara. Welcome, and good morning. Thanks for being here. I'm sorry, I just looked at the Babylon Bee.
1: Yeah, what do you got?
0: Inspired by AOC, James Tallarico also likes to have his eggs frozen.
1: Oh my gosh!
0: Did you see the picture of Waltz, Tim Waltz, golfing yesterday?
1: No, yeah, no.
0: Very unique swing. People were criticizing his swing, but I'll say this: it's a very short backswing, very short, and then he just comes all the way through. He finishes his swing. I'll say that.
1: So
0: but I don't know. I don't think he hit it far though.
1: On a scale of 1 to 10. On the swing, on just what you saw.
0: It keeps him from being injured. It's a kind of swing you would have if you don't want to hurt yourself.
1: But where would you rate it?
0: Out of a 10?
1: Yeah.
0: If you're talking about a professional swing being a 10, I'd say maybe a 3 or a 4.
1: An amateur 10.
0: Well, I don't
1: maybe
0: know.
1: Maybe a 5.
0: I don't know.

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9: Breaking news this hour from Town Hall. I'm Rich Thomason. President Trump is responding to Iran's demand for war reparations with his own demand for compensation from Tehran. The president writes on Truth Social that Iran should pay for all the people that they have killed and gravely wounded with their roadside bombs and many conflicts. President adds that this demand will now be a part of any future talks with Iran. The powerful earthquake in Colombia now blamed for at least 111 deaths as search and rescue crews continue their work amid mountains of debris.
10: Local authorities in the cities most affected by the earthquake are desperately calling for reinforcements as the number of dead and injured continues to rise. The country's new president, Abelardo de la Espriella, has declared a national state of emergency and announced that he would personally visit the epicenter of the disaster, the impoverished western region of Chocó. The international community has also answered the plea for help. The government of neighboring Venezuela, which had two similar earthquakes in June, said it would send aid workers, and the U.S. government has pledged $15 million to help with the rescue effort.
9: The BBC's Rafael Rojas. President Trump signed an executive order on childhood vaccines, recommending, among other things, spacing out measles, mumps, and rubella shots.
11: So the MMR, we want to have separate visits, separate times. The vaccine being broken into three separate single doses and vaccines being administered in separate visits. For example, at 1 year, you should have five separate visits for vaccines rather than getting them all in the same day.
9: The Washington Post reporting an Iranian assassination threat prompted the president to secretly fly out of last month's NATO summit in Turkey on an alternate military aircraft. On Wall Street, Dow futures are down 54 points, NASDAQ futures up 30 points. More on these stories, townhall.com.
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9: The World Health Organization says the fastest spreading Ebola outbreak ever actually started back in February, months before it was officially declared in May. The WHO regional director says early cases in Congo were wrongly attributed to malaria and typhoid. Confirmed cases have reached 4,200 with more than 1,900 deaths. The strain responsible for the outbreak has no approved vaccines or treatments. The WHO director has warned that Ebola is spreading faster than efforts to fight it. Access to health care challenged by years of conflict in one of Congo's most remote areas. Winemakers in Italy are harvesting grapes for a type of sparkling wine days earlier than expected because of extreme heat, which is forcing quick decisions on harvest timing. Temperatures up to 100 along with low rainfall have accelerated the process. One large producer began harvesting 9 days ago, this to preserve the quality of the grapes. News and analysis at townhall.com. The one and only person to break the sound barrier in a car has his eye on another speed record.
13: British driver Andy Green set the land speed record for a diesel-powered car 20 years ago at Utah's famous Bonneville Salt Flats. Green returns to the lunar-like landscape Tuesday to try to beat that 350.092 mile-per-hour mark, this time with a hydrogen-powered car. The retired Royal Air Force fighter pilot aims to showcase the power of hydrogen as a clean energy alternative. Keith Peters reporting.
9: President Trump's social media company is going back to its roots. The parent of Truth Social says it's abandoning several new businesses, crypto, online betting, and financial services, to refocus on building up its social media platform. The company, Trump Media and Technology, detailed the new plans after posting losses in the latest quarter that jumped tenfold. More on these stories at townhall.com.
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15: 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I'm Larry O'Connor in the Relief Factor Studios. 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And I now know how my expectant daughter feels, as she is now officially past her due date. And, of course, she's getting phone calls from her stepmother, from her mother, from myself on a regular basis. Or, you know, I'll be talking to her in another part of the house, and I'll say, hey, are you in labor yet? Are you in labor yet? And she said to me, you know what? Here's the thing, Dad. When I go into labor, I'm going to let you know. Okay, so why don't we just stop asking? How about we stop asking that question? And when it happens, I'm going to let you know. That's what she said to me, gently, lovingly. And I say I feel her pain, sort of, although it would be nice if she were in some labor pains right now. But no, we're still waiting. It's fine. I feel her theoretical pain in that all of my friends and family have been reaching out to me and asking the same question, and including all of you in the audience, because I know that I am the first person on the planet to be, you know, about to become a grandfather. So it's all about me. Let me just say, everyone, thank you so much for reaching out and asking. And I promise I'm going to let you know. I'm going to let you know. As soon as it happens, you will be among the first to know. But so far, no baby, no little granddaughter quite yet. But she did high-five me yesterday, which was kind of cool, you know, through the belly. That was fun. All right, we got a big morning. We have a really big morning. We're going to dive right into the revelations about what Fauci knew about that vaccine and how it affected pregnancies. Kind of important. Kind of shocking. It wasn't wall-to-wall coverage yesterday. Yes, we're going to dive into that. In 1 hour, we've got Dr. Robert Malone, the inventor of the mRNA technology used for the COVID shot. We've also got in the 8 o'clock hour, Dr. Jay Bhattacharya. He is now the director of the National Institutes for Health. That's, you know, Fauci's old job. So we'll speak right to him on behalf of the Trump administration. Also today, coming up in our 7 o'clock hour, Governor Scott Walker of Wisconsin, a really important primary in the Badger State today. Matt Foldy also is going to be joining us in the 8 o'clock hour. Some real shenanigans going on in these primaries with Democrats in sheep's clothing, let's call them. We'll explain all of those details coming up. But yes, let's get right to it. Where yesterday, a stunning revelation from Senator Rand Paul and Senator Ron Johnson's office, a release of text messages and emails from Dr. Anthony Fauci. The smoking gun was January of 2021. Now, this is when Joe Biden was being sworn in as president. And as you know, they then took over the vaccine policy as it related to the COVID pandemic for every single American. And you know all of the lies that came tumbling out of government officials' mouths from that point forward. Not only lies, but the control of any dissent in this country, not even dissent, questions. Innocent questions that individual Americans who were forced to inject something into their body, lest they be fired from their jobs or not be able to participate in normal society. Now, the rationale behind those shots was completely misrepresented to you. If you get the shot, you can't get COVID. If you get the shot, you can't spread COVID. COVID won't end until everybody gets vaccinated. You remember all of that. And none of that was true. We all know people in our lives who got fired because of this. But do you know people in your lives whose pregnancy was affected by this? Do you know people who suffered tragedy because they rushed to get this shot? Because this was the moment when all the lies happened, and all of us who questioned and said, wait, hold on a minute. Wait, how do you know it? Give us the details about its safety. You rolled this out really fast. You know, it's one thing to come up with something that may help stop the pandemic, but to force everyone, even literally against their will, to do this, lest they be fired, lest their lives get upended, you know, lest they, in the middle of divorce proceedings, could lose custody of their children. You know that happened, right? All of the things that the negative impacts on people's lives because of this. And again, I'm not anti-vaccine, but I'm anti-government control. I'm anti-government deception. I'm anti-government coercion, especially under false pretenses. So in January of 2021, Anthony Fauci expressed his own concern and received feedback on that concern that validated his concern that the second dose of the COVID shot, and I'm quoting him now, theoretically could be associated with miscarriage in the first trimester. And there's a lot to unpack, and we will as this hour develops. But before we go further down the Anthony Fauci text message revelation path, I want to go back one more day in our history, just to this Sunday morning, where Jay Bhattacharya, the person who will be joining us later in the show to talk about these revelations, he joined Margaret Brennan on Face the Nation, and it was an extraordinary interview. And it's even more extraordinary knowing now the data that was being released just 24 hours after this exchange, because this interview by Margaret Brennan on Face the Nation at CBS News shows you exactly how the media has handled this story from the beginning. So many people in the media are like, oh, yeah, you know, fog of war. Well, we all made mistakes. Nobody really knew what was going on. We did our best, but there was a whole lot of questions, right? That's been their story. And yet here we are today, and watch how the entire conversation about vaccines, about public health, about misinformation, about the results and ramifications of misinformation. Watch how it was all framed in this interview with this opening question by Margaret Brennan. Again, this is to Jay Bhattacharya, the gentleman who will be joining us later in the show. He's currently the director of the National Institutes of Health. Let's start.
16: This is 1 year since that horrific shooting at CDC headquarters. Officer David Rose was honored this past week. He was killed last year protecting CDC employees from a gunman. And we should note he was a combat veteran, a United States Marine who had just graduated 5 months prior from the police academy. Three kids left behind. The shooter was motivated by misinformation about the COVID vaccine. That is why he shot over 100 bullets into the windows of the CDC. Is enough being done to counter this kind of misinformation?
17: I mean, I should start with, I got to talk.
15: That is so atrocious and so nauseating and so disgusting that the entire conversation about misinformation with regard to vaccinations or any public health issue for that matter, you can extrapolate it to 6 feet social distancing rule or the mandatory mask rule, or let's keep all our kids home from school rule, or let's upend all of our election integrity laws for the sake of the social distancing rule, whatever it is. She frames the entire conversation into one nutbag who tried to shoot up the CDC building in Bethesda, Maryland, and tragically murdered a security officer there. And frames it right back to Dr. Bhattacharya saying, this officer is dead because of you. And because of Republican MAGA MAHA voters who poisoned his mind with vaccine misinformation. That's the framing of the conversation that we're going to have with the current director of the National Institute of Health about bad information coming from our public health officials. This is coming just a week after we learned so much about Anthony Fauci's diaries and his lies under oath. That is journalistic malpractice. And it's just not journalism. That's advocacy. That's setting the terms for a debate and an argument on television, not informing viewers. But the doctor did pretty well. But watch how it goes. Watch how shrill and angry she gets. Listen.
17: With Officer Rose's wife a few months back, one of the first things I did is to honor him and his sacrifice in protecting the people that work at the CDC, the amazing people who work at the CDC, was we renamed the street that leads into the CDC after him, and it was a really nice event. I'll tell you, the thing is, I want to focus my attention on Officer Rose because I think that the shooter did was horrific. And I think you could talk about why shooters do things, but really fundamentally...
16: Well, his father said he was brainwashed about the COVID vaccine and thought it was making him suicidal.
17: The shooter puts the emphasis on somebody who's... I think we shouldn't be putting our emphasis on...
16: No, I am on misinformation about
17: vaccines. I think the key thing is there's a loss of public trust in public health that happened in part because of a lot of, frankly, even on this network and on other networks, there was a particular single point of view put across during the COVID pandemic about how, you know, that led to things that really did cause harm to people. The school closures is probably the number one thing.
16: This is not a productive line of claims. We covered COVID in depth on this program like no other Sunday show did.
17: I'm not blaming you specifically. What I'm saying is, you want to talk about misinformation, the kinds of decisions and sort of the public sort of face of public health during the pandemic led to many people losing trust in public health.
16: The Trump administration officials.
17: No, I mean like Biden. So Biden, for instance,
16: the
17: censored
16: pandemic
17: me.
16: Began under the Trump administration.
17: Just so we're clear, the Biden administration censored me, right? They sent out direct attacks on people who disagreed on the COVID, on sort of whether the COVID vaccine stopped it.
15: I love that part. That may be the best part. Let's just be clear. The Biden administration censored me, and I'm now the director of the National Institute of Health. More on this exchange and more.
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0: Do you consider yourself a MAHA movement voter? Do you feel that you've been lied to from your public health officials? Do you feel like it upended your life and your children's lives? I have an even more pointed question for you. Do you believe, or do you have a story that directly connects a crisis pregnancy or even, God forbid, a miscarriage with the COVID shot that you were forced to take? I'd like to hear your story at 855-784-4255. Because Dr. Fauci at the time expressed grave concerns. And this was, by the way, January 25th, just less than a week after Joe Biden was sworn into office, as they were rolling out the very aggressive vaccine protocols in this country. And there were grave concerns shared between himself and the new CDC director, Dr. Rochelle Walensky, and Surgeon General Vivek Murthy. And none of their concerns that they were expressing with each other, based on the data that they were looking at with regard to the shot during pregnancy, whether it was the first trimester or the third trimester, and whether there was an effect or not, none of it made it out to the public. In fact, days after this exchange, this text message exchange, Anthony Fauci then went on the air and said, and I'm quoting him now, there are no red flags. No red flags at this time linking any concerns with pregnant women. Then said, it's pretty clear that pregnant women should get vaccinated. And now we see that the percentages of miscarriage during that first trimester with pregnant women who got the COVID shot were way elevated. Again, we're going to speak with Dr. Robert Malone coming up in the next hour about this and Jay Bhattacharya, but I want you to see more from Margaret Brennan here, because the media is the story, as usual, and the media is part of the problem. And knowing what we know now, what we learned yesterday, I want you to now reflect on just a day before on Sunday and look at how Margaret Brennan deals with Jay Bhattacharya with regard to vaccine policies and our children and potentially a measles outbreak. Bhattacharya is great and he pushes back, but it still exposes exactly what the media has done here, and they do it to win political points. And ironically, they don't actually win political points. That's where the MAHA movement came from, and it hasn't gone away. All right, watch. This is our second clip now with Brennan and Bhattacharya. Take a listen to this exchange.
1: Should parents trust that they can go vaccinate their kids when their doctor tells them to do so for them to go back to school?
2: I think that the parents, for most kids, especially for the measles vaccines, the DTP, all the standard childhood vaccines, it's very important that parents vaccinate their kids. As far as can they feel confident sending back to schools, you know, I just to push back some, it was a tremendous mistake to cause parents to fear that about sending their kids to school during the COVID pandemic. The kids were better off in school. We shouldn't be scaring
1: public. I'm talking about what people do now. It's August, about to be September.
2: Yeah, but Margaret, I'm talking about 2020.
0: You need to understand what she's saying, because here is the media fear-mongering that if you send your kid to school, your kid might be sitting next to a child of one of those crazy anti-vaxxers. And so your kid might get measles, even though you got your kid the vaccine. Explain that, please. Your kid is vaccinated, but sitting next to an unvaccinated kid with measles, now your kid is going to get sick. So is it safe for parents to send their kids back to school? So she's fear-mongering over the idea that there's this crazy measles outbreak and it's all a result of MAHA parents not getting their kids vaccinated. So the fear-mongering is happening, but it's happening from her side. The misinformation is happening, but it's happening from her side on a CBS News platform. And then when Bhattacharya says, no, you see, here's the problem. When you get this misinformation and mistrust of public health officials because of what you did and because of what my predecessor did during the COVID outbreak, and all Margaret Brennan, oh, no, we're talking about now, we're talking about today. And it was at that moment when Dr. Bhattacharya says, yes, I'm talking about right now, too. This is beautiful. Just take a listen.
2: You're talking 26. About, we're talking about the why
1: clarity
2: people have
1: the, yeah, from the okay, federal
2: just,
1: government
2: just so
1: and
2: clear,
1: the top health official.
2: If you want clarity, let me give you some clarity.
1: Please.
2: The reason why you have this problem of public trust is because what happened in 2020 has not yet been addressed.
1: Can these parents trust you and the recommendation that they should get their kids vaccinated.
2: The parents should trust me. I'm giving my recommendation. I've vaccinated my kids. I don't think that it is I think if you want to protect your kids from these sort of parental diseases, yes, you should vaccinate your kids. But it is even more important that these kids go to school.
1: Mm-hmm.
2: That in no way, shape, or form should this show or any other show like it perpetuate the idea that they're sending their kids to school is worse because there's going to be some health risk there.
0: Exactly. And that's the whole point. All right, coming up, you're going to hear the announcement the president made yesterday with regard to MMRs and more on Walensky and Fauci and their lies coming up in just a moment. 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
5: With SRN News, I'm Rich Thomason in Washington. President Trump is responding to Iran's demand for war reparations with his own demand for compensation from Tehran. The president writes on Truth Social that Iran should have to pay for all the people that they have killed and gravely wounded with their roadside bombs and many conflicts. The strong earthquake in Colombia now blamed for at least 111 deaths. Search and rescue crews continue their work amid mountains of rubble. President Trump has signed an executive order on childhood vaccines, recommending, among other things, spacing out measles, mumps, and rubella shots. The Washington Post reports an Iranian assassination threat prompted the president to secretly fly out of last month's NATO summit in Turkey using an alternate military aircraft. On Wall Street, the Dow futures down 68 points. More details, srnnews.com.
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0: Dr. Robert Malone joining us in 30 minutes to talk about all of these revelations. Also, Dr. Jay Bhattacharya, the man you just heard. With Margaret Brennan, will be joining us, give you all the facts and the details, including the new news as well. Yesterday revealed that we're going to be rolling out a different schedule for childhood vaccines. Again, same number of vaccinations, just a different schedule. So children aren't loaded up necessarily the way that they have been. Still way more shots than our European neighbors get over there in Western Europe. Still haven't quite understood why that's the case. The results of yesterday's revelations with regard to miscarriages have absolutely rocked people's world, and understandably. I want you to hear two more things here. Rochelle Walensky, she was the CDC director. She engaged in these text messages. She acknowledged and saw that there were differences between the reaction of a third trimester pregnancy versus a first trimester pregnancy. But all of the data that Anthony Fauci was parroting and pretending like he was claiming that he had a study that showed that it was perfectly safe, it was all related to third trimester pregnancies, not first trimester pregnancies. Now, that's critically important when you listen to this moment. She was on a podcast. It was headed up by Heidi Murkoff. People who have had babies in the last 30 years will recognize that name. She wrote the What to Expect When You're Expecting series of books. They're good books. So she had a podcast during the pandemic, because everybody did. And she had Rochelle Walensky on, Rochelle Walensky, the CDC director, on a podcast specifically geared to pregnant women called What to Expect When You're Expecting. Well, again, with all of that credibility, all that gravitas, all of the foundational support of you can trust us and trust what we're telling you as the foundation for this moment here, just a couple of months after this exchange where there was bona fide concern at the highest levels about the difference of how this shot affects somebody, whether it's first trimester, third trimester, while you're nursing, after you gave birth. Take a listen to Rochelle Walensky. This is clip 8 here, folks. Take a listen to what she had to say publicly.
14: Is it safe to get vaccinated while you're breastfeeding?
15: It absolutely is safe to get vaccinated. So I would say if you are thinking about getting vaccinated, there is no bad time to get vaccinated. Get vaccinated while you're thinking about having a baby, before you're thinking about having a baby, while you're pregnant with your baby, or after you've delivered your baby. There is no bad time.
0: Bill Ackman, investor and businessman, entrepreneur on social media, said Neri and I, that's his wife, Neri and I, had 7 miscarriages trying to have a second child during COVID, and then the time ran out. Meghan McCain, friend of mine, friend of the program, said, put Fauci in jail. I'm a woman who was pregnant and had a miscarriage during COVID. Ana Louise said, heartbreaking, COVID had this miscarriage rate, modeling the effects of an abortion. Pray for those sweet babies lost. Amen to that. OBGYNs reported a record number of miscarriages and stillbirths during COVID privately, but were afraid to talk publicly. Afraid to talk publicly. EV Magazine wrote 5 years ago that 8 in 10 women had a miscarriage after getting the COVID vaccine. in the first two trimesters. It wasn't explored. It wasn't talked about publicly because the greater good was to make sure that everybody got the shot. Here's Dr. Bhattacharya yesterday after this revelation. He was on with Will Kane on Fox News Channel. He was explaining exactly what they knew and what they hid from you.
16: The new text released from Dr. Fauci's phone seems to be a different message privately than what he was telling publicly about the vaccine and pregnant women.
2: I mean, I'm really glad that his words now can be heard by the American people. And I share your concern. I think that when you have a new product like the COVID vaccine was back then, you should be careful with pregnant women. And it's shocking to me that that he was sharing private thoughts and that when he was out on public, and he was out in public a lot, he didn't share those private thoughts with the American public. I mean, to me, the big problem now is really, how do you restore trust in public health? How do you restore trust in science? And, you know, that's what I've been working toward at the NIH, to really shift toward a transparent regime where there's scientific debate, scientific discussion, no debates off limits. I fully expect there to be people that disagree with me. And when I learn that I'm wrong, I'm going to tell the American public that I'm wrong. We have to turn the page from that.
0: Yeah, turn the page indeed. And again, all we're asking for is transparency and truth and facts, especially during a pandemic when it's most needed. But they all decided it was time to lie to you because they thought they knew better. And now, by the way, after you learn otherwise, they claim, well, none of us really knew. Well, you acted like you knew. In fact, you rationalized your lies with this cloaking device, with this disguise, with this camouflage, by saying, we're the experts, we know best. And even when you were exchanging concerns with each other behind the scenes with your little teenage girl text messages, you would still get together and say, okay, yeah, we understand there may be a concern there, we may be a concern there, but our public face and our public message has got to be this. We've got to tell everybody that there's nothing to fear and everything's fine because they need to get that shot because that's the greater good. Because their determination amongst themselves, without your input, without your participation, was the greater harm is COVID spreading everywhere. So we're going to go ahead and stay on message. We're going to tell everybody this because that's the greater good because, say it with me, we know best. That's fine. You want to take that big leadership leap, be the man on the top of the hill making the decision, then you got to go down with the ship too. See, that's how it works. You can't now, years later, say, we had no idea. We didn't know. We were just doing our best. No. You didn't tell us you were doing your best. You didn't even tell each other you were doing your best. You told each other you knew best. And it was worth lying to us about something this intimate, this fragile, this heartbreaking. Increase of miscarriages because of this vaccine that you forced people to have. And you forced them to have it by lying to them and saying, oh, no, there's no bad time to get the shot. First trimester, third trimester, doesn't matter. Get that dang shot. In fact, it's good for you. You lied to us because you convinced yourselves that you were the smartest people in the room. You knew best. And now when you're called on it, you claim ignorance? No. You can't have it both ways. We refuse to have it. Listen, if you make that big leadership call and you say, listen, we know there are risks, but we know best and it's for the greater good, so let's go ahead. That means that if you were right, you're a hero. You're sainted. You're elevated. They're going to make statues in your honor. They're going to name streets for you. But if you were wrong, you got to face the consequences. And that's now. Now it's time to face the consequences. And you don't hide under the Fifth Amendment. And you don't lawyer up. And you don't cover your butt.

0: and the load of vaccines that children, in many cases, in many states, are forced to get at the recommendation of the federal government. It's tied to their participation in public school and other activities as well. Stephen Miller, who is a father, I think, of four now. They just had their fourth child. Stephen Miller was in the room, and I want to start there. This is clip four, folks. Clip four, Stephen Miller, as a father with a newborn, talked from his own personal experience about what goes down here with regard to vaccines. Go ahead, Stephen Miller.
1: I say this as the parent of young children myself. Millions and millions of parents feel they've been pressured when their children are just weeks out of the hospital to take five shots, six shots, seven shots all at once. They're told it'll be normal. Your kid will have a fever of 103 for 3 or 4 days. Your kid will stop eating for a week. Your kid's going to change all their sleeping. Don't worry. It's totally fine. It's totally normal. Nobody has studied it. Nobody's looked at it. Nobody's thought about it. The pressure from the pharmaceutical industry and from aspects of the medical industry to pump your kids full of shots days after birth with no understanding of the long-term consequences has been a medical travesty. This is an issue, Mr. President, that you have been leading on for years, and of course the man to your left has been leading on this issue for years as well, too. It's a really incredible moment to stand here today and finally see the concerns of parents around this country addressed. There's been so much heartache where parents have had healthy children with no issues. They know they've been pressured into doing things that they didn't want to do, and medical science has told them for years that their concerns are not valid. This order does two fundamental, incredibly important things. First is we get off of this ridiculous path of having our children get 70 to 90 shots. That is wantonly excessive. Remember, each and every one of these shots produces a profound immunological response. So across any large population, if you give a kid shot after shot after shot, you're going to have vaccine injuries. You're going to have immunological issues. You're going to have potentially neurological issues. Secondly, and so important to you, Mr. President, is the unbundling of the shot. Why do you need to have these shots bundled into these packages? Why can't you split it into five visits and give this young body, if a parent wants to do a vaccine, one shot at a time? Why is it that in Japan, you can get a separate measles shot, a separate mumps shot, a separate rubella shot, but in America, it has to all be packaged together? This is a courageous action, Mr. President. This is an action that ensures the dignity of patients, the dignity of parents. It restores choice. It says we're going to let the parent and the doctor make a sound medical decision. And I'll just say one more time, the fact that you have had the courage to push this forward, knowing the unfair criticisms from some in the establishment, and to give the chance for Bobby, who spent decades representing parents, to stand here today, it's such a profound moment, it's such a beautiful moment, and it's going to lead to such incredible advances in our understanding of children's health and making sure that, yes, we can be a country that has safety and security for our families and our children, while at the same time protecting patient choice.
0: Bobby, as referred to there, was the Secretary of Health and Human Services. Of course, he's been linked to people's concerns about vaccine hesitancy and whether there are links to autism. He addressed that in the Oval Office. You're going to hear that coming up in a moment. I want to speak to this, too, because I have personal experience with these shots. And as a father, 26 years ago with my oldest child and what happened with her her birth, her complications, and how it related to her vaccine. So we're going to get into that coming up in just a moment, and I do mean in just a moment. First of all, I do want to talk about our friends at Health Plan Network. They're the greatest. 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

0: Not unsurprisingly, the American Association of Pediatricians have decried the president's executive order yesterday having to do with the reexamination of the vaccine schedule for children, American Academy of Pediatrics, and they'll tell you that they're not, you know, funded or propped up by the pharmaceutical industry. There's also an organization called the Friends of Children Fund. The Friends of Children Fund is a subset of the American Association of Pediatrics. It is a, how do they describe it, unrestricted donation entity that then helps fund on a regular basis the American Association of Pediatrics. So the AAP's Friends of Children Fund do not disclose many of the donations that they receive, although if you go to their main page where they list out the patron-level donations, you do see Eli Lilly and Genentech and GSK and Prolacta and Sanofi and Regeneron and Sobi and Perrigo Nutritionals, and seems like it's a lot of pharmaceutical companies. But they're saying this is a bad idea. It's a bad idea to re-examine why in Western European countries children at a certain age are getting about a maximum of 11 shots, and the comparable age child here in America is getting 72 shots. My oldest daughter, she's about to turn 27. I got her age all mixed up in my brain because I don't want to think of my oldest daughter being that old. But she had a very tough birth. It was our first child. It ended up being an emergency C-section. She was faced the wrong way. It gave a lot of trauma to her mom, as you can imagine, the pain with the back of the baby's head pressing against the lower spinal column. It happens, and it's painful. She also had quite a bit of distress, and we ended up having, like I said, an emergency C-section after about 18 or 19 hours of labor. Hours after she was born, while she was nursing, she stopped breathing. And she turned blue. And it happened several times. She ended up in the NICU for a week as she was monitored. She had to be on phenobarbital for a month as scans showed that there was a misfire in her basal ganglia portion of her brain. That moderated and settled out. 6 months later, we had another CAT scan, and her basal ganglia seemed to be just fine. But we were told by pediatricians that we should be monitoring the strength on her side to see if one side seems stronger than the other. And sure enough, when she was about a year old, she was on one of those, you know, busy play saucer things that you put them in. And she was only using her left hand. Her right hand was just sort of dragging behind her. Actually, that was around 8 months when we noticed that. When it was time for her to walk, she was walking, but we could see a considerable limp on one side. Her right leg was not functioning the same way that her left leg was. By the time she was about a year and a half, she was diagnosed as having cerebral palsy. And she's amazing, and she's gorgeous, and she's beautiful, and she is incredibly accomplished. And she doesn't have full use of her right hand, and she doesn't have full use of her right leg in terms of being able to have a typical gait. She has a disability. All that being said, when we started rolling out her vaccine schedule with our pediatrician early on, like when we let our pediatrician know, or her pediatrician know very early on, that she had a crisis about all the things I just told you. And he said, oh, okay, so what we're going to do is we're going to spread out all of the vaccines that they recommend. And you're going to be coming in here every couple of months and getting vaccines so we can monitor how she reacts to them and what effect it has on her. And we're not going to load up the vaccines like we would do with a typical child that doesn't have your daughter's history. And I said, well, why are you doing that? And he said, well, because when you load up all of the vaccines together, there can be a negative effect and you can get injured from them. And it makes it easier for us to monitor. And it is going to be a lot lighter on her little body to not have to deal with all that because she's already been through a lot. And I said, well, why don't we just do that with all kids? Why does a kid have to go through a traumatic birth to then have a recommended light? And again, this is 27 years ago, 26 and a half years ago, to be exact. And the doctor said, well, it would be best to spread out the vaccines for every child in America, but we can't rely on parents to bring their kids in for all those shots. And that means that those kids won't get the shots, and that's the greater risk to society, that we can't trust parents to get their kids these shots. So when the parents have the kid in here, in the examination room for their annual checkup, we want to just make sure we get them as many vaccines as we can because the greater good for society is to make sure every kid gets these vaccines so that the diseases don't spread. So your child is going through this risk for the greater good of society. There's no other way to describe it. It's the truth. You ask any public health official, they'll tell you that. I've asked many public health officials, even those who don't want any change to the vaccine schedule. And they'll say, yeah, we do it this way because when we've got the kid, we want to do the maximum we can. Have you ever been told that by your doctors? And by the way, one other thing, when you're a parent and you get your kids and they stick that little needle in your kid's precious thigh, they hand you a huge stack of papers, don't they? Really small print, single spaced, both sides. That's supposed to be your informed consent as they lay out, you know, six different hypodermic needles that the nurse is about to jab your kid with. And they hand the papers to you and you never read them. And even if you did read them, it would take you a day to read them. And when you do read them, you see that they're full of concerns and precautions and warnings and potential dangers. And they hand them to you out the door after they've given your kid the shot, and they call it informed consent. 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
5: Breaking news this hour from Town Hall. I'm Rich Thomason. It was an elaborate deception, one specially designed to protect President Trump. In light of an Iranian assassination threat, the Washington Post reports a decoy aircraft was deployed to carry the president home from last month's NATO summit in Turkey. Instead of Air Force One, Mr. Trump was actually on a smaller Air Force plane. Instead of 18, the Trump administration now recommends kids be vaccinated against 11 childhood ailments, part of an executive order signed by President Trump. Also recommended the measles, mumps, and rubella vaccine be administered as 3 separate shots instead of a single one. 111 and counting, the death toll from the latest earthquake to strike South America.
6: Search teams dug through the rubble in Cali, Colombia after a 7.4 magnitude earthquake struck, collapsing hundreds of buildings. By Monday afternoon, people had begun reporting their loved ones missing on digital databases. One listed more than 2,000, the number steadily climbing. Barbara Mello with World Vision.
7: A lot of people are in need right now.
6: She tells Sky children are of particular concern.
7: We as adults don't know how to react. Imagine the children.
6: The desperate scenes recall the searches still ongoing in neighboring Venezuela after it was devastated by powerful back-to-back earthquakes in June that killed more than 6,300 people. I'm Ben Thomas.
5: Voters in seven states casting ballots in today's primaries, one of the highest profile contests, Wisconsin. That's where a Democratic socialist, Francesca Hong, seats a Democrat nomination for governor, and she is ahead in the polls. Watching Wall Street this morning, stock futures narrowly mixed this hour. The Dow futures are down 3 points, while the Nasdaq futures are 83 points higher, and the S&P futures are up 9. More on these stories at townhall.com.
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5: A mining disaster in South Africa claims 14 lives.
9: Police in South Africa say the miners were found dead at a disused mine near the city of Rustenburg, around 80 miles northwest of Johannesburg. No more details on their circumstances have been made available. South Africa has tens of thousands of artisan miners working illegally in gold and platinum mines that are no longer being used by mining companies. The informal miners often operate without proper safety equipment. Rustenburg is a hub for platinum mining in South Africa, which has the largest platinum reserves in the world. I'm Charles de Ledesma.
5: Russia has attacked Ukraine with missiles, drones, and bombs, killing at least 9 civilians. Ukrainian President Volodymyr Zelensky warns that Moscow is getting military help from North Korea. Says Russian forces used North Korean ballistic missiles to attack Zaporizhia, killing 6 people there. News and analysis, townhall.com. There's some sad news out of Big Bear Lake, California.
10: Jackie, the bald eagle, who with her partner Shadow became an internet sensation, has died. For more than a decade, nature lovers watched Jackie tend to her nest in California's San Bernardino Mountains through a camera installed by the nonprofit Friends of the Big Bear Valley back in 2015. The bird was rescued after reports she'd been injured in a fight with other eagles and had been receiving treatment for anemia and other ailments at the Ojai Raptor Center. But her condition worsened, and the center announced the eagle's death on Monday. I'm Jennifer King.
5: A yacht owned by Meta CEO Mark Zuckerberg did not respond immediately to a call for help from a skiff that ran out of fuel off the coast of Alaska. A Meta spokesman explains the crew did not immediately hear the radio call for help, and by the time it did hear that call, another nearby vessel had already rendered assistance to the skiff. More on these stories, townhall.com.
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0: 855-784-4255. I'd like to hear from you this morning on O'Connor and Company, and most specifically about your reaction to the president's order yesterday that re-examines the current vaccine schedule. I just told you my story. I told you my experience. By the way, the tail end of that experience is I had four kids. That was my first kid. My fourth kid actually was born, or I shouldn't say born. My fourth child is on the autism spectrum. We're not sure where that occurred. It could have been a birth. Could have been, you first start to see the signs of a child on the autism spectrum right around two and a half years old. And it usually happens, maybe coincidentally, that that's right around the time where some of the biggest loads of vaccines are administered to children. That's why a lot of people try to draw a connection there. It could be because that's when children are developing their speech more acutely and in a more advanced way. And there are other, representations of their mental advancement and development. And it happens around that time that you start to notice delays. And it's just a coincidence that the time when you're really plugged in on major developments in your child's brain activity and their speech and other behaviors also happen to be around the same time that we administer all of these vaccines. And that's why people draw a connection if they have a child that has a delay. Could be. Or there could be a direct relation. But I do have a child on the autism spectrum. He's 19 years old now. He still doesn't have the use of speech. There have been a lot of manifestations of his autism throughout his life. It's inconclusive to me whether it was directly or indirectly related to the vaccines. I don't know. The fact is, we don't know. But the truth of the matter is that for a couple of decades now, we're not allowed to ask. And that's the real problem. RFK Jr., and I'd love to hear from you. 855-784-4255 on the two major health issues that we've learned about today with regard to the COVID shot and your pregnancies and with regard to your children and the vaccine schedule. How does this affect you? And I want to hear from you right now because our show originates in Washington, D.C. And the people who work for the NIH, the people who work for the CDC, the people who work for the White House and in various senators' offices who have been driving this issue for the last couple of years, and certainly since President Trump became president for the last year and a half, they hear a lot of garbage from people, a lot of complaints, a lot of accusations. They're listening to this program. This is their morning show in Washington. And if you would like to hear, if you'd like to deliver some encouragement, if you'd like to deliver your story to some way communicate to them your disposition on the reexamination of childhood vaccine schedules and about what should be done with regard to the lies that were told and what appears to be a cover-up with regard to the COVID shot and how it related to miscarriages. Well, now's the time for them to hear you. Let them hear you at 855-784-4255. Like I said, you heard my story. I'd like to hear yours. 855-784-4255. 4255. RFK Jr. is a lightning rod on this issue. And by the way, I think that the secretary in his private capacity when he was a lawyer and he was speaking out against environmental concerns and other things, I think that he was irresponsible with some of the claims that he's made and some of the things that he's said. I also think as Secretary of Health and Human Services, he's been incredibly reserved compared to his behavior before he had an official job with the administration. And I think that that's an important distinction to make in people's lives. But here he was yesterday when challenged by the press specifically about any links to the vaccine schedule that we have children on right now and increasing cases of children on the autism spectrum. This is clip three, please. Let's go to it.
21: Well, it's the press loves to parrot. It's, oh, we're just noticing it more.
2: But this is an absurdity, and this is an assertion that has been debunked again and again and again by peer-reviewed literature. But it's also debunked by common sense. Because if we were just noticing it more, we would notice it in older groups. But we're not. We're only noticing it in kids who were born around 1989 or after. The older generations, you're not seeing those increases. So something happened in the mid-90s that changed our children. And it has to be an environmental exposure. Because genes don't cause epidemics. They can provide a vulnerability, but you need an environmental toxin. And what the president has charged us with is finding which one of those exposures or which collection of exposures are causing this epidemic.
0: 855-784-4255, because I really do want you to be a part of this conversation as well. One thing that has been sort of bubbling behind the scenes or under the surface about this announcement that was made yesterday is that, and this is something that a lot of people don't know, the president is probably more energized and more passionate about this issue than even Secretary Kennedy is. In fact, a few months ago, there were rumors and stories, you know, anonymous sources say, people close to the administration claim that there was conflict between Kennedy and Trump on what we were doing with regard to childhood vaccines, because Trump said that Kennedy wasn't moving fast enough. And everybody who points to Kennedy and says he's the radical and he just, you know, made a Faustian agreement with Trump. He doesn't even like Trump and he just wanted the power so he could rule over vaccine and CDC and the health policies of America. And no, actually, it's been Trump who's been pushing this. And when you heard him yesterday talking about it, you'd believe it. Here's clip two. This is President Trump talking about this executive order.
3: Separate visits for vaccines rather than giving them all in the same day. Very importantly, vaccinations for hepatitis B, COVID-19, and influenza, among others, are no longer recommended for all children. In addition, this executive order directs the Attorney General to advance legal challenges against states that violate children's rights to religious or medical vaccination exemptions for the exemptions.
0: And then if we go to clip one, he was asked directly about this. And then, you know, the president is an expert. This is outrageous. He's not a doctor. Neither is Bobby Kennedy. They shouldn't be making these decisions. The usual challenges here for public health. And by the way, most secretaries of health and human services aren't doctors. Most presidents aren't doctors. And we had one doctor, Senator Cassidy in the Senate, who was saying, a Republican, outgoing, lost his primary, who said this is outrageous, it's horrible. We had another senator who was a doctor, Rand Paul, who said it's about time that we did this. Almost like you can get a second opinion and have a doctor give you different advice about things like this, right? But here's the president fielding a question from one of the reporters. Clip one now, please. Thank you.
22: Mr. President, you're a proud father. Would you have vaccinated your children differently based on the recommendations?
3: Well, I did. I took my children for five different vaccinations. In other words, I broke it up. The one visit where they just pump, what seemingly looks like gallons, where they pump so much in. I took all of my children from day one. I believed in this a long time ago. I took them with my wife. I took them through five different visits to the doctor. Essentially, they get 20% each, and I had no problem. So it's inconvenient. It's five stops, but it's something that I think will have a huge impact on autism.
0: All right, we're going to take your calls now on this. And I see Matt in Iowa. We're not going to bring you in, Matt, but I see what you want to ask. And let me just jump in. I told the story about my daughter, my 27-year-old daughter, being born with cerebral palsy. I don't want anyone to misconceive that I believe there's some relation to vaccine policy and my daughter having cerebral palsy. That's not the story I was telling. My daughter had a traumatic birth. It was very painful for her mother. And it was a long labor, ended up being an emergency C-section. It turns out that she had many seizures while she was in utero. The reason that it relates to vaccine policy is when it was determined she had cerebral palsy and she had issues with her brain and was in NICU for a week, because of that, her pediatrician decided to spread out her vaccine schedule as an accommodation to the fact that she could be vulnerable to the effects of those vaccines. That's the connection to cerebral palsy here. Not that vaccines cause cerebral palsy, but because we knew our daughter had some issues with her brain at birth, her pediatrician proactively spread out the vaccines for her, lest she be further injured. Whereupon I, as an innocent father at the time, said, well, if that's the safest thing to do, why don't we do that for all children? And the answer was, because parents can't be trusted. Yeah, I think parents can be trusted. I have more faith in parents, frankly. And that's the point. Our schedule right now of vaccines and the load that we have kids on, it's designed for one thing and one thing only. And it's not the best interests of those infants. It's not the best interests of those toddlers. It's out of convenience. This is the most convenient way to deliver as many vaccines as possible during 12-month or 6-month visits that parents will generally do. But if you're asked to come in every 3 months and spread them out better, oh, no, we can't do that, even if it's better for the children. That's my point. My daughter had a pre-existing condition. The pediatrician proactively spread out those vaccines. I'm sure many of you have similar stories. And I want to know why you have to have a pre-existing condition to have your doctor do the healthiest thing and safest thing for your child. Your call's next on this important issue.
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0: Today's the Wisconsin primary. It looks like the Democrats are going to nominate Francesca Hong, who is basically a lightweight and a socialist. And a bit of a lunatic. And it looks like the Republicans have a chance of winning back that governor's seat. The last Republican to be the governor of Wisconsin was Scott Walker. He joins us coming up in our next segment to analyze that race. And people are missing the point here on Wisconsin. Whoever sits in that governor's seat, super influential with regard to the 2028 presidential election. That's a big part of today's primary. We'll get into it with Scott Walker coming up in a moment. But I want to hear from you. And a lot of you want to talk about this. So thank you. Did we lose Steve from Leesburg? He dropped? Okay. Let's go to Bob in Atlanta, Georgia, listening there on 1177 Samsung TV. Hey, Bob, thanks for tuning in to O'Connor and Company.
26: Thank you, Larry. I just wanted to disagree with you respectfully about you said that parents make good decisions in you know, one of your colleagues said the same thing yesterday afternoon. I'm sort of addicted to the Salem Network. But parents make terrible decisions all the time, every day, thousands of times. They just do really stupid stuff. Just because you had a child doesn't mean you know how to take care of the child.
0: Yeah. Yeah, I don't know if I said parents make great decisions. I said we should trust parents with their children. Which is a little different, but the whole specific point here is that we're told that parents are irresponsible and they won't bring their kids in for their vaccines on a regular basis if we spread out the vaccines, and so that's why we need to load them up as much as possible. So should we have a vaccine policy for all children because we're reducing it down to the lowest common denominator of irresponsible parents? Or if you're a responsible parent, should you be able to say, you know what, for my kid, I'll come in every few months for a shot, but let's not load them all up in one visit? Should you have the ability to do that?
26: I like not loading them up, but I'm a knuckle brain. I don't know anything. I'm an uneducated man. But I do know this. Parents make mistakes all the time in many facets of their children's lives.
0: Okay, I know you've said that. I get that. But the point here with regard to public policy is who ultimately should make the best decision for children, the parent or the government?
26: Well, it's a combination, sir. I mean, I'm not a know-it-all. It's a combination. I'm cautious about it. And I appreciate you. I'm going to let you go.
0: Appreciate you right back. I appreciate the humility, but I think you're also being a little, your humility is overriding, I think, where your gut tells you, which is, listen, we need. This is one of the reasons why so many of us were frustrated with what went on during the pandemic. I revere public health institutions. I want trustworthy public health institutions. That's why we deserve to have the truth and facts and transparency. And when we find out that those officials in charge of our public health institutions lie to us, that's a disaster. And that's what's happened here. But I want those public health institutions not to make decisions on my behalf for my children's best welfare. I want those public health institutions to give me guidance and information and facts that I can trust so that I ultimately can make the best informed decision for my child. Because even with all the facts at hand, I might make a different decision. And that's my right as a parent, ultimately. And we can't ever get away from that being the fundamental basis of a parent's rights in this country. Let's go to Charlie in Massachusetts. Go ahead, Charlie. You're next up on O'Connor and Company. Good morning.
5: Hi, Larry. Thanks for taking my call. Hello.
0: Yes, go ahead.
5: Okay, thanks for taking my call. So, Larry, I got two things. One is when the president first came on and addressed the United States about the pandemic, and Fauci stepped in front of him and contradicted what he said, I knew from the get-go that he was not someone to trust. From the get-go, I never got the shots, neither did my wife. Second of all, in regards to the child's vaccinations, I'd like you to just make a simple analogy to parents or people and say, would you sit your child down for an hour or two and feed him chocolate, cupcakes, ice cream, candy, chocolate, ice cream? What would happen to that child if you did that?
0: Yeah.
5: Larry, you got to push that. It's point, the simplest thing.
0: Point taken, Charlie. No, I get it. Yeah, I think it's a very strong point. It's not a perfect analogy, but it is a good one. Charlie, I got to leave it there. Glad your voice was heard. Scott Walker coming up in a moment. And then we do have Dr. Robert Malone, inventor of the mRNA shots. He's joining us as well. 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When was the last time you read the words that created the United States of America? It's an extraordinary document because in just a few paragraphs, our founders declared a revolutionary truth. 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Those words changed the world. Now, as we celebrate America's 250th birthday, you can take one small step to keep those principles alive. 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
11: For NASRN News, I'm Rich Thomason in Washington. It was a deception designed to protect President Trump in light of an Iranian assassination threat. The Washington Post reports a decoy aircraft was deployed to carry the president safely home from last month's NATO summit in Turkey. Instead of 18, the Trump administration is now recommending that kids be vaccinated against 11 childhood ailments, part of an executive order that's been signed by President Trump. 111 and counting, the death toll from the latest earth to strike South America. Powerful 7.4 magnitude quake that struck Colombia as well as neighboring Ecuador. Voters in seven states casting ballots in today's primary races. Stock futures have turned positive on Wall Street. Right now, Dow futures are up 32 points. NASDAQ futures ahead 108, and the S&P futures are up a dozen points. More details at srnnews.com.
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0: You shouldn't be getting your health advice from somebody on Facebook necessarily. It depends on who that person is. But you should also not be precluded from sharing your personal health experience and your ideas on Facebook. See, that's the happy medium we have to find in a free society. We went way overboard and didn't have a free society under Joe Biden and the COVID pandemic. And very important basic facts about the pandemic and about the vaccines were hidden from you. We know that now. It's not even up for debate. What happens because of that? How do we fix our public health institutions so you can have trust in them again? Coming up in 30 minutes, Dr. Jay Bhattacharya, who now runs the National Institute of Health, he'll be our guest, and we'll face that directly with him. Also, Dr. Robert Malone, who invented that mRNA technology used for the COVID shot, he joins us coming up in a moment. But right now, it's a big day in the Badger State. One of the last big primary states will face the voters today in Wisconsin. And boy, oh boy, is it going to have huge implications going forward. Joining us is the last Republican governor of that great state. But dare I say that may be changing soon. He is, of course, the president of Young America's Foundation and a friend, Governor Scott Walker. Governor Walker, always good to talk to you, sir. Thanks for joining us.
32: Yeah, good morning, Larry. Yeah, not only the last one, excuse me, I'm the only Republican governor elected in Wisconsin this century. So I really hope that changes.
0: Jeez, when you put it that way, it sounds stark. But but I think it will, because the Democrats are poised. It's funny, Governor Walker, and I heard you say this, too, at the beginning of the year when you looked at all these polls. And it's like, oh, the historical trends and the party preference, national elections. This is going to be a great year for Democrats. And I remember you saying candidate quality matters. Republicans are not going to be running against generic Democrat. They're going to be running against people. And Wisconsin's about to choose Francesca Hong. Tell me about her.
32: Oh, I mean, you know, the national pitch is common sense versus crazy. In this case, it's common sense versus dangerously crazy. And this is someone who comes, it's only been in 5 years in the state assembly, from one of the most liberal districts in the country. Madison's liberal. Her district is liberal, even for Madison. She's liberal even for that district. She wants to abolish the police. She wants to cancel Thanksgiving. She is the entire litany of the Democratic Socialists. Obviously, you and I know that's those are policies that have failed even today as we speak in places like Venezuela. But she's leading and will win, I believe, a multi-candidate primary, because the establishment Democrats, including the current governor, have completely messed this thing up. And in the end, I think the common sense of Tom Tiffany versus the crazy Francesca Hong is going to be a winning recipe. But it's a close, close race, just like your old stomping grounds, Michigan, is.
0: Yeah, it sure is. But Governor Walker, here's what I don't understand, and it's very similar to Michigan. The Democrats are very liberal in Wisconsin, and certainly they can have some radical ideas. But they're not Francesca Hong liberal. They're not Democrats, Socialists of America liberal, other than those lunatics who took over your Capitol building there during the Occupy thing in Madison. But, you know, there's a difference between the Madison radicals and the rest of the state of Wisconsin, who maybe call themselves Democrats because they liked, you know, RFK or maybe Bill Clinton, and they leaned and they like their union brothers. Right. I mean, there's no way Wisconsin Democrats are going to go in this direction.
32: But in the primary, the wild part about this is Charles Franklin, who does the Marquette Law School poll, one of the better ones in the country, actually, for a state poll. He's pointed out that over the last decade, Democrats in the primary voting block have moved radically to the left. So there's been a huge shift away from what you would say. Even a Jim Doyle, the guy who was the Democrat as a governor before me, I think couldn't win a primary today. That's how far left they've gone.
0: Wow.
32: Add to that something you and I have talked about. That is, you know, the indoctrination, liberal indoctrination in places like the University of Wisconsin and Madison, which we, of course, have warned about at Young Americans Foundation for years. That is real. And then the other big element is, even beyond the woke young people, the radically left young people, there is a sense of discontent amongst younger voters, even just out of college voters, who more than a burrito are worried about housing. And so her really aggressive appeal, at least in the primary, is connecting. I think Tiffany's got a chance to win those folks over by saying, hey, she's not getting anything done. She's going to be out worrying about all these crazy things she's posted and talked about in the past. I'm going to get the job done. I'm going to lower costs by helping the private sector, you know, build quality homes at an affordable price, bring down property taxes, health, push back on health care by transparency. Those are the sorts of things he needs to push back on, and I think he is.
0: Tell me a little bit about Tom Tiffany, because I don't know much about him, but I've been watching him for the last couple of weeks, some campaign appearances and some of his ads, and he seems like he's got some real potential there, that he seems like a pretty solid Republican candidate, but not, you know, just a sort of cookie-cutter blue suit with a red tie.
32: No, not at all. I mean, Tom has served a little bit of his life in public service. He's in Congress. He was in the state Senate and state assembly when I was governor, was a solid reformer. But more important than that, I mean, he and his wife, Chris, started a small business years ago. I love him telling that story because it's a good reminder that when you start a small business, you know, you're counting every penny. You got to make ends meet. And so he, not only he and his wife did that, but they can relate to people who today are fighting hard to make ends meet and who would love to have a governor who can relate to that, understand that, and focuses on counting pennies. So he did that. He was actually, in addition to that, way up north in northern Wisconsin where he's at, he was a dam tender. So I love the concept of him stopping all the crap coming out of Madison. But this is a guy with a unique background. He's very low-key. I mean, he's solid. He's articulate. But he's not a in-your-face personality, which I think is a great contrast. In the end, I've said that may be as important as anything, because more than her wild, unworkable ideas, is her tone. I mean, the day after there was an officer, or even hours after there was an office-related shooting a few weeks ago in Madison, she was out on the street with an angry mob. They basically baited her with a bullhorn into saying it was an execution. Even while, again, the current governor's a Democrat, he learned from Kenosha years ago. He said, we got to keep this calm. We got to be respectful. We got to wait for an independent review. She was out calling it an execution. She drops F-bombs all the time at her rallies. I think that those videos alone would be a great contrast to Tom Tiffany, who's just steady Eddie.
0: But Governor Walker, you know better than anyone, a big part of campaigning is to define your opponent and sort of let people know that there's real danger in electing that opponent. But you do have to come up with some good ideas. You know, you were right to point out that young people are concerned about their future. You know, our mutual friend Charlie Kirk, before he was killed a year ago, this is something he was talking about, that all of these young people in their 20s, people you interact with all the time at Young America's Foundation, they want to know that they're going to be able to get out of debt. They're going to be able to buy a house. They're going to be able to start a family. We need to give them the path forward. We Republicans and conservatives have to tell them, yeah, absolutely, and here's the way you do that, so that they're not taken in by this socialist message.
32: Right. And again, some of my good friends are making light of the burrito thing, and I think, you know, I ate ramen noodles, so I can relate to that. But housing, I think there's a real issue there. Think about this. In Donald Trump's first term, the difference between what it cost to buy a home and get a mortgage versus what it cost at the end of Biden's term. One of my sons and his wife bought a home during that time frame. It was almost $1,000 more a month that they paid a mortgage. Now, interest rates are probably going to be never, or at least a long time from now, be as low as they were in Trump's first term. So it's always about the future. It's not about going back in time. But Tom Tiffany yesterday was with Glenn Youngkin just down the way from us in Wisconsin, and he was talking about affordable homes, not low-income homes, but affordable starter homes. That's the sort of thing he needs to keep focused on and point out. Democratic socialism, as you and I know, it sounds good on the surface, but it doesn't work. Look at Venezuela. That is a real-time example. Working people picking through the garbage, looking for food, not homeless people in California, people actually working. That's what democratic socialism gets you.
0: We're talking to Governor Scott Walker. He's the president of Young America's Foundation. I do-

0: all set the pace. We showed what it's like to have conservative leadership. And I believe that opened the door years later to Donald Trump defeating Hillary Clinton in that first election, because people said, yeah, I want more of this. I see that this works. Even in 22, when the red wave was more of a red mist, where it was completely solid was every Republican governor in the nation that stood for re-election got re-elected, even in tough races like Georgia. So this sets the stage overall for policy, but particularly in going into 28, it's why 4 years ago, George Soros, J.D. Pritzker, Reid Hoffman poured millions and millions of dollars in here to win the governor's race, because they wanted any possible barrier to stop Donald Trump from being elected again. They will, and they've done that in the judicial races. They've got a solid majority on the state Supreme Court. This is the epicenter, because there's no swing state in America closer than the state of Wisconsin is. If you win Wisconsin, we've seen in the last big elections, Trump wins in 16, wins the presidency. Biden wins the presidency in 2020. Trump 2 years ago wins the presidency. Whether it's J.D. Vance, Marco Rubio, or somebody we don't know, they will be largely dependent on how well they do in Wisconsin.
1: Governor Scott Walker is our guest, president of Young America's Foundation. Anyone walking around Washington, D.C. this last several days saw a whole lot of clean-cut, happy-go-lucky young college kids all wearing that iconic Charlie Kirk Freedom T-shirt and a YAF hat. It was a great thing to see. Tell me about the conference that you just concluded in Washington, and also what's happening at the Reagan Ranch later this week.
0: Yeah, YAF.org, or folks are more interested in all of this, but we had over 1,000 people gather last week at Mount Vernon. We then took a record crowd, twice the size of our previous high number of college students, downtown right near the White House, and had just one fabulous speaker after another, whether it was Ben Shapiro, Boris Johnson, Scott Jennings, Art Laffer, Ben Carson, Caroline Downing, Molly Hemingway, just one after another after another. And the best part about those events is they're age-specific. It was college students. We have high school and middle school students separate. But they get to interact. You know, these talks, as you know, you've done them. You've been a star at them.
1: Oh, yeah.
0: You don't just talk at the students. They get to ask you tough questions. And the number one thing, though, more than all of that, as cool as hell that sounds, was when you've got about 1,000 young people together, the thing I kept hearing was, I had no idea there were that many people who thought like I did. You make people realize they're never alone. People, we've got your back. You're not the only one who thinks like this. This week, we're going to be at the Reagan Ranch. Hard to believe, Larry. We were just kids then, but this is the 45th anniversary of the largest tax cut in American history. Ronald Reagan signed it in August of 1981. Yep. Art Laffer's going to talk. He was the chief architect helping the president do that. That was literally the largest one ever, and it was signed at the Reagan Ranch. So we're going to have a whole big group up there right at the ranch, right where they signed it. And then coming up in October, folks are listening, you got a high schooler, we're going to be at the Constitution Center in Philadelphia. We're going to tour Independence Hall, the Liberty Bell, the
1: Amazing.
0: Very first Tomb of the Unknown Soldier, all with another dynamic high school conference.
1: Governor Walker, we got to leave it there, but all the info is at YAF.org. Always great to talk to you, and enjoy primary day in Wisconsin, sir.
0: Sir.
1: Speaking of Charlie Kirk and young conservatives, you know, just 2 weeks before his tragic assassination last year in September, Charlie Kirk sat down for one of his final interviews, and he wrestled with a timeless question in this interview. Does God still speak today? Now, that conversation became the foundation of a powerful and provocative new documentary. It's called Can You Hear Me Now? 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
1: Dr. Robert Malone is the author of the book Lies My Government Told Me and The Better Future Coming. That resonates today, considering the lies our government told us about the COVID shot. He also wrote the book Cy War, Enforcing the New World Order. His Substack is a good one, malone.news. Dr. Robert Malone, also known as the original inventor of the mRNA technology for vaccines specifically utilized for the COVID shots. Dr. Malone, always good to talk to you, sir. Thanks for joining us.
2: Thanks for having me on, Larry.
1: Based on yesterday's revelation, specifically with regard to contemporaneous conversations happening between Anthony Fauci and Rochelle Walensky and the Surgeon General, yes. A week after Joe Biden was inaugurated, this was January 25th, 2021. I want you to look at this. This is what the CDC director, Rochelle Walensky, said with regard to the COVID shot and pregnancy. Take a listen and then we'll react.
3: Is it safe to get vaccinated while you're breastfeeding?
4: It absolutely is safe to get vaccinated. So I would say if you are thinking about getting vaccinated, there is no bad time to get vaccinated. Get vaccinated while you're thinking about having a baby, before you're thinking about having a baby, while you're pregnant with your baby, or after you've delivered your baby. There is no bad time.
1: Dr. Robert Malone, I'm not going to ask you if that's factually accurate. I'm going to ask you, was she lying right there? Did she know better, and was she lying to expectant mothers and putting them at risk?
2: The information that's coming out suggests that she was, and that there was an active discussion about this positioning, and that this was basically a policy position taken by the administration with Anthony Fauci's input, I think strong input, and that there was what she's saying there is unequivocal, that right. They have unequivocal data of safety. And that was absolutely the gentlest way to put it, is a misrepresentation of the facts. Larry, what really bothers me about all this, and we're going to have more because of Fauci's cell phone, is that it's revealing a systemic problem throughout the government. This collusion, you know, there's various legal strategies about something like this, where you have what appears to be a true conspiracy. Is why this discordance? Why the willingness to promote these falsehoods? Another one is that Fauci's record now shows that he was questioning that the vaccines were not preventing infection and disease, and he was aware of that. Mm-hmm. And yet, for instance, I was literally called a liar by the Washington Post for saying exactly that. So the truth is coming out now, and I'm not so concerned about the vindication. What I'm concerned about is the appearance that there was some conflict of interest. It's very hard to square the circle about what is being revealed now, because it seems to indicate a major discordance between the private communications and awareness, and on almost every single aspect of this outbreak and the issues around the vaccine, and the public policy positions that were taken, and taken rather forcefully in a coordinated fashion and promoted globally. Why was that the case? And I think the answer is that the Bayh-Dole Act and a number of other things have created a structural conflict of interest that pervades the government, and that has got to be fixed.
1: Are these, am I right to just presume that even though they had data that undermined the actual public statements they were making, they set that data aside and continued with the forward messaging that they had because they just determined that it was in the greater good? Is that really what this all boils down to?
2: You're stumbling on that. The gap in your expression there indicated your own cognitive dissonance that this was in the public good. That you've just put your finger right on the core issue, is that the data are inconsistent with the policy position. And this is not a minor thing. This impacted globally. It impacted across the United States. It impacted public health. It has destroyed the legitimacy of my profession in many ways. And what bothers me is that we can now clearly see that discrepancy, that discordance. And the big question is why? And you're putting the most benign framing on this.
1: I'm trying.
2: But and of course, if you do otherwise, you will immediately be attacked by our usual friends. But that I'm speaking of corporate media, of course.
1: Yes.
2: But it is clear that there's something deeper going on here. And that, for me, the salaciousness of the latest revelations of Tony Fauci's behaviors and the middle finger salute from his wife and all that stuff makes for nice press and buzz. But here we are in D.C., and this is a serious topic. Why did the entire government coordinate in this fashion in ways that it understands clearly now? We're not aligned with the data. And we either have some sort of data blindness like groupthink discusses, or we have a conflict of interest and people are aware of what they're doing. And it's hard for me when you see the notes to not think that Tony Fauci was fully aware. And Tony Fauci was put in a position where he could put pressure on the rest of the administrative state.
1: Dr. Malone, I got to leave it there. Robert Malone, it's malone.news. We're up against it. But I'm going to ask Jay Bhattacharya, who's joining us next, that very question. 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
7: Breaking news this hour from Town Hall. I'm Rich Thomason. Taking Iranian assassination threat seriously, President Trump's security detail constructed an elaborate diversion to get Mr. Trump back home safely from last month's NATO summit in Turkey. The Washington Post reports the president was flown home on a plane other than Air Force One.
8: The operation involved a ruse where journalists and some White House staff believed that they were on the same plane as Trump. After boarding Air Force One, Trump was secretly transferred to a smaller Air Force C-32A via an airport catering truck. While the White House has not directly addressed that report, it issued a statement highlighting that it uses every tool at its disposal to address threats on the president. So far, no comment from the Secret Service. I'm Lisa Dwyer.
7: First came the diary entries. Now we're seeing text messages by Dr. Anthony Fauci concerning the COVID vaccine's potential impact on pregnant women.
9: In January of 2021, Anthony Fauci went on TV telling pregnant women to get the COVID vaccine and that there were no red flags. but in text messages released from Fauci's government-issued cell phone, he specifically tells the Surgeon General and CDC director the vaccine could theoretically be linked to miscarriages. That concerning medical detail was never released to the public.
7: Correspondent Laura Winter says the messages were released by Senators Rand Paul and Ron Johnson. President Trump has signed an executive order on childhood vaccines, recommending, among other things, spacing out measles, mumps, and rubella shots. The powerful earthquake in Colombia now blamed for at least 111 deaths. Search and rescue crews continue their work amid massive amounts of debris. On Wall Street, the Dow futures are up 34 points. NASDAQ futures ahead 89. More on these stories, townhall.com.
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7: With bombs, missiles, and drones, Russia has again hit Ukrainian cities hard.
26: Ukraine's State Emergency Service says Russian ballistic missiles have struck Kyiv's Shevchenkivsky district. One strike hitting the grounds of a children's hospital, leaving two craters, while at another location in the capital, the strike caused destruction and a fire at a warehouse. One person being injured and taken for medical treatment, emergency officials say. However, three people, including a teenager, died in a Dnipropetrovsk region attack. Meanwhile, Ukrainian President Volodymyr Zelensky warns that Russia is receiving military help from North Korea, adding Russian forces used North Korean ballistic missiles in a recent attack on Zaporizhia, killing six people. I'm Charles Deledesma.
7: The World Health Organization says the fastest spreading Ebola outbreak ever actually started in February, months before it was officially declared in May in Congo. News and analysis, townhall.com. VIPs gather in South Carolina to honor the late Senator Lindsey Graham with the renaming of a major U.S. military installation.
27: At a ceremony at what was Joint Base Charleston, Defense Secretary Pete Hegseth praised Graham's dedication to the military.
28: He knew the timeless truth that to ensure peace, we must be prepared for war.
27: Graham, who died last month, joined the Air Force after law school and spent over three decades serving in the Air Force, Air National Guard, and Reserves. Treasury Secretary Scott Bessent, who is from South Carolina, noted that the base hosts the 437th Airlift Wing with their massive C-17 military transports.
29: From today forward, these planes will have Joint Base Graham on their tail, a reminder that Senator Graham was the American people's workhorse.
27: I'm Jennifer King.
7: President Trump's social media company is going back to its roots. The parent of Truth Social is abandoning several new businesses to refocus on building up the social media platform. townhall.com.
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3: It is 8:06 on the East Coast in your nation's capital, and we are broadcasting from our flagship station, WMAL, in your nation's capital, the Relief Here Studios. It's O'Connor and Company. Good morning. Although today I am actually in San Diego, California, KCBQ The Answer, our affiliate in Southern California, in San Diego at least. And again, very happy for the generosity of our hosts here, helping me get the show to you from here. It's always fun to do that. Also, coming up in 30 minutes, our friend Matt Foldy is going to be joining us to talk about some of the battleground Senate states and some of the interesting tactics Democrats are using by propping up independent candidates who are really, well, they're Democrats in sheep's clothing. We'll get to that coming up in 30 minutes. Right now, we're joined by the director of the National Institutes of Health. He's had a busy couple of days from that remarkable exchange with Margaret Brennan on Face the Nation that we played for you earlier today, to yesterday's revelations of Anthony Fauci's behind-the-scenes communications regarding the COVID shot and how it might affect pregnancy, and then, of course, the president's announcement with regard to childhood vaccinations. Dr. Jay Bhattacharya, you're a busy man. So we appreciate you carving out some time for us.
4: Nice to be here.
3: I'd like to first address the new executive order with regard to childhood vaccinations. What exactly does it do? Because I feel like I'm getting mixed information from the corporate media about what the president and the Secretary of Health and Human Services actually announced yesterday.
4: I mean, fundamentally, it does two major things. It just sets a signal that this is exactly where the administration is. So first, it confirms our intention to actually study the causes of autism. There's so many families that have autistic children that want to know answers. At the NIH, we've been doing this for the last year. We've given permission to researchers to actually take a look. And the president keeps asking me and Bobby, why has autism risen? So you saw his passion yesterday about the issue. And so we're studying that. We're going to get good answers. It's going to take time. Science is complicated. It's not going to be a simple thing, but it's a real sea change in how we think about things.
3: Can I just ask, and I'm sorry, I don't mean to do a Margaret Brennan on you. I promise I'm not. But I've been told, and I keep hearing, that has already been researched, that there's study after study after study that has said that there is no connection.
4: Well, I mean, I think the question, a narrow question of is autism connected to some vaccine or another? That question's been studied for several vaccines, and they, in my view, have not found any link between, for instance, the measles vaccine and autism, right? Now, there's a lot of controversy over that. The issue really to me is that the study of it has been, there's this cloud over the study of it. If you want to study it, you have to kind of, if you find an answer that doesn't comport with sort of the politically correct answer, you're going to be fear for your career. And as a result, a lot of scientists have feared to engage in the issue at all.
3: I see.
4: What we're doing is we're essentially telling scientists, give free rein, really figure out what the biology of this is. A complicated condition. There's a lot of heterogeneity in it, where there's some people with very severe autism, profound autism, like severe symptoms, profoundly disabled, nonverbal, stemming, all the kind of things that make it life very difficult for them and for their families. And then there's like the more sort of more mild forms like Asperger's, like social mm-hmm. awkwardness, things like that. Mm-hmm. The biology is going to be very, very different. Yeah. And there's a genetic sort of precondition that we don't understand. There's environmental exposure. And this is, Bobby made this point very forcefully. The rise in autism of the last decades can't possibly just simply genetic. It had to have been something environmental, because the genetics haven't changed so much over the last 20 years.
3: Right. It makes no sense that in three decades you've seen this incredible spike. That's obvious. That makes perfect sense. Yeah. All right. Sorry. And again, I'm sorry for interrupting.
4: That's
3: the first side of it, that there is now going to be robust investigation and research into this, and there's not going to be a cloud over it, thank God. What's the other part of what was announced yesterday?
4: Yeah, just real fast on that. We've been working on that for a year and some, like at the NIH. We did this major autism data science initiative to empower scientists to look at this. It takes time for science to produce that. Okay, the second thing is autonomy over decision-making for your kids, right? So the president has very strongly feels that the vaccination schedule that we have had for the longest time in the United States, which doesn't comport with our European colleagues, is too aggressive, but that requires and basically forces parents to vaccinate their kids with too many doses all at once. And the president strongly feels that it should be sort of spaced out over time rather than sort of given all at once. The key thing to me, I take out of that, and this is something the president I know and Bobby very strongly feels, is that parents shouldn't feel forced to do these things. They should be given options rather than mandates. And so the second thing this lays down is a principle that we should be partners with in the medical field should be partnering with parents and families and helping make these decisions, bringing good science along rather than sort of sitting above saying you must do this or else you're a bad person or something.
3: Yeah. Dr. Jay Bhattacharya is our guest. He's the director of the National Institutes of Health. Some other big stories that developed yesterday had to do with the revelations of behind-the-scenes conversations in early 2021 as the vaccine mandates were being rolled out by the Biden administration. And specifically, I'll just ask it this way. Based on what we know now, doctor, were pregnant women at risk when they were mandated to get the COVID shot?
4: You know, I don't know the full answer to that question. But given that even continuing uncertainty in my mind about that answer to that question, I don't believe that it should ever have been mandated. Actually, even apart from that, right? Especially for pregnant women, you have a new product. Put yourself back in January 2021. You have a new product. You're Tony Fauci. You have doubts about whether this product is safe for pregnant women. I mean, you see that clearly in his text messages. You shouldn't be then going out in public and saying, "Yeah, everyone should take it, including pregnant women. It's safe."
3: Yeah.
4: Right. I find myself astonished by this because the normally when we are making recommendations for pregnant women, we're very, very cautious because, you know, we don't really know. These products aren't tested on pregnant women in the trials because pregnant women often are it's a vulnerable group, are not included in the trials necessarily. And so what you have is a situation where there's very little evidence and public health messaging that professes confidence that didn't exist. And you see that in the messaging. There should never have been mandates around this. I think it's just it's a tragedy, actually.
3: Yeah.
4: The should never have happened the way it did.
3: Let me reframe the question then and ask you this way. Based on the information that these public health officials had at their disposal, I'm talking about the Surgeon General, the Director of the CDC, and Dr. Fauci, did they have enough warning signs and red flags for them to have recommended the pregnant women not get the vaccine? Would that have been the appropriate recommendation based on any other scientific condition that you've experienced?
4: I think the answer to that question is yes, with an asterisk, right? So if you had a pregnant woman that had some other medical condition that predisposed them to bad outcomes from COVID, what I would have done is I would have said, look, we're not certain. We don't have great evidence on this. Talk to your doctor. In general, it's probably not a good idea.
3: Okay.
4: That's what I would have said in that setting.
3: Okay. And I appreciate that. The other question that if we can bring it back to the childhood vaccination policy, the load, the schedule, I've heard concerns about herd mentality and that even if a parent says, yes, I'm okay with my child getting the shot, if they go into a classroom and that there are kids that don't have the shot, because herd mentality can't be achieved if everyone's not getting it, you understand it better than I do, and you could probably explain it. What is the concern there? And what is sort of that Venn diagram moment where things overlap in such a way that we might actually be exposing our society to these diseases we hope we had pretty much gotten rid of?
4: Yeah, so the idea is something called herd immunity. It's a very simple idea, right? So if you take a vaccine, for instance,
3: I said herd mentality, didn't I? I apologize.
4: Oh, no.
3: There's
4: a lot of that
3: thing.
4: Too going
3: and
4: on.
3: Also a problem. Yes, I'm sorry, Freudian slip. Thank you. Herd immunity.
4: No worries. yeah, herd immunity. So if you take the measles vaccine, right? It's a really good vaccine for this particular thing. It makes it so that you will not get measles, and very unlikely that you'll spread measles to others. So you're taking the vaccine protects others. That's the idea. Not all vaccines are like this. We saw this with the COVID vaccine, for instance. You get the COVID vaccine, you can still get COVID, you can still spread it to others, right? In fact, many vaccines don't have that sort of property of protecting others from the vaccination. They may protect you, but they don't necessarily protect others. The measles vaccine is one where it does protect others.
3: Okay.
4: The idea is if you're a parent and you're worried about measles, which, you know, with measles is a bad disease for kids, especially, the best way to manage that risk is to vaccinate your child for the measles vaccine. That will solve that problem. It doesn't matter if other kids are with them that aren't vaccinated, because your child is already protected by the measles vaccination, right? So the question of herd immunity is a technical question about what level you need so that the transmission of the disease in the population is low enough so you don't, that the society at large can say, okay, we're near eradication or something, or we don't really have to worry so much about it. With measles, roughly 95% of the population probably needs that kind of immunity in order to get herd immunity, to get to below the herd immunity threshold so that the transmission is very low. But that's a theoretical matter. If you're concerned about measles, vaccinate your kids with measles. That will stop. That will reduce the risk of
3: measles.
4: It's
3: that simple.
4: To near zero for your
3: Dr. Yeah. Jay Bhattacharya. We got to leave it there. Sadly, we're up against a break. But I really appreciate it. I know how busy you are. Thank you for joining us. Let's do it again.
4: Thank you.
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3: In case you missed it, that was Dr. Jay Bhattacharya. He's the director of National Institute of Health. Kudos again to our incredible executive producer, Heather Hunter, for lining up the most important guests at the most important times. That question and answer should resonate with everyone. It was very simple. Dr. Bhattacharya, based on the information they had at their disposal at the time in January of 2021, Dr. Walensky, Dr. Fauci, the Surgeon General, based on what they saw with regard to the COVID shot and potential risk to pregnant women, should that shot have been recommended? Forget about mandated, which it was. Should it have been recommended to pregnant women? And the answer from Dr. Jay Bhattacharya, your director of the National Institute of Health, was no, with an asterisk. If there were other underlying conditions and the risk of COVID would have been very detrimental to the mother, then yes, it should have been discussed with her doctor. But across the board, that shot should not have been recommended for pregnant women. And forget about recommending it. It was forced on pregnant women by your government. If you're a pregnant woman in the military, My daughter is in the military. She's in her ninth month. She's overdue. She's ready to have her baby. She won't eat sushi. She won't eat sushi, even though, you know, there's some questionable concern over whether sushi really is a problem and whether it affects pregnancies. You know, you see scientific studies all the time. But better safe than sorry. She's trying to regulate everything that goes into her body. She is very healthy. She's in the United States Navy. She graduated from the Naval Academy. She's in peak condition. She doesn't want to bother. She doesn't want to, you know, deal with it. She's got discipline. She can avoid sushi for 9 months. She can't wait to have sushi after she gives birth. But that's how pregnant women are. I've been around pregnant women. I'm a father of four myself. You are so in tune and so plugged in, and you try not to do anything or eat anything or take anything that might negatively affect that fetus, that unborn baby, your son and daughter. And if you were in the military and you were pregnant during Joe Biden's administration, they forced you to take that shot lest you be discharged. They forced you to take that shot. And based on the information they had at their disposal, that shot shouldn't even have been recommended and made available to pregnant women, let alone forced on people. This is a scandal decades in the making and something bigger than the reflecting pool and the liner that the president had installed and whether it got vandalized or not. But how much time will you see on cable news tonight on this story versus that story? Jim in Henderson, Nevada. Beautiful Henderson, Nevada, by the way. I'll be out your way in a month. Jim, thanks for calling in. You're on O'Connor and Company.
0: Oh, so great to be on. What a fantastic show. And let me just say, too, that Donald Trump lifted the mandatory requirement of vaccines that Biden put in. But, Larry, the reason why I'm calling is because I would love to have you have Sherry Tenpenny, who wrote the book called Foul, on your program. She is so brilliant when it comes to vaccines. I'm telling you, after reading her book 20 years ago, I did not get my 19-year-old daughter vaccinated, and she is in excellent health today.
3: We will look at it. Dr. Tenpenny, thank you, Jim, for the recommendation. We will look into it. And listen, we welcome all opinions on this show, my brother, and I appreciate the kind words. Mark in Burke, Virginia, listening on our flagship WMAL. Go ahead, Mark. We've only got about a minute and a half. I know you got a story, so jump right in.
7: Hi, thank you for taking my call, Larry. So my daughter, in 2024, she was 15 years old. This happened... when I first became alert to it is when the school called me in to take her to CSB. So I took her to CSB, and they ended up putting her in the hospital for 10 months. She had gone into a catatonia state of mind. You can communicate with her at all.
3: Uh-huh.
7: She became... onset schizophrenia, and while at the hospital, it's like it was, a lot of stuff was going down, she spent 10 months in the hospital. Towards the end, INOVA specialist brought me and my wife, the mother, into an office and said, look, we did all these tests, everything came back negative. So it's the process of elimination, they told us. And they said, we think that it was a COVID vaccination related.
3: Wow.
7: That did this to your daughter.
3: As a teenager.
7: Your daughter was completely,
3: as a healthy teenage girl. Oh.
7: Healthy, getting A's at Robinson High School, getting A's and everything, and all of a sudden, bang.
3: Mark, God bless you and bless your daughter. 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
24: With SRN News, I'm Rich Thomason in Washington. Taking Iranian assassination threat seriously, President Trump's security detail constructed an elaborate diversion to get Mr. Trump back home safely from last month's NATO summit in Turkey. First, there were the diary entries. Now we're seeing text messages that were sent by Dr. Anthony Fauci concerning the COVID vaccine's potential impact on pregnant women. The text messages released by Senators Rand Paul and Ron Johnson. President Trump has signed an executive order on childhood vaccines, recommending, among other things, spacing out measles, mumps, and rubella shots. The powerful earthquake that rocked Colombia now blamed for at least 111 deaths. The search and rescue crews continue their work amid piles of debris. On Wall Street, Dow futures 72 points higher. The Nasdaq futures are up 127 points. More details at srnnews.com.
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3: Larry O'Connor, O'Connor & Company from the Relief Factor Studios. Good morning from beautiful San Diego, California, as the sun's starting to creep up. And we're excited about the pending grandchild. I'll let you know as soon as it happens. Stop asking. That's actually what my daughter told me, so I'm going to say it back to you. Thanks for tuning in. Joining us right now is the editor-in-chief of the Washington Reporter, and he is a friend of the program. You know him, of course, from his regular appearances on Newsmax. He's the one and only Matthew Foldy, live in Montana. All right, Foldy, I know you've got cowboy boots, but what, you're going full-on Western, bucking Broncos and the whole thing?
26: I'm really slumming it out here in Whitefish, and obviously congrats in advance to the O'Connor family from the Foldy family.
3: Thank you, sir. What's that? You've been diving into this story. It affects this race out there. It also affects Nebraska. Basically, Democrats are running stealth Democrats who are pretending to be independents, but they're obviously Democrats, but they know the Democrat brand is toxic. Is that pretty much what's going on here?
26: So, okay, there are a couple of things going on here. Big picture, what we're seeing from the Democrats right now is there's no real reason for them to have primaries, because whether it's in Maine or Nebraska, as you mentioned, or here in Montana or Idaho or South Dakota, they've either successfully or made a very strong attempt, kicked their own party's nominee out of the race. Look, in Maine, obviously, Graham Plattner was replaced by cousin Schupper. Troy Jackson, in Nebraska, the Democratic nominee for Senate had a very simple campaign promise. If you vote for me in the Democratic primary, I will drop out if I win. And she did just that. But here in Montana, there's a little bit more going on here, because the Democrats, Larry, you're completely right. They want the national Democrats want this fake independent Seth Bodner, who is the president of the University of Montana. He was recruited into this race by John Tester, who is the former Democratic senator here, but also with backing from Chuck Schumer orbit. So this guy, even though he's running as an independent, is Chuck Schumer's preferred candidate. Now, the voters in Montana had other ideas, the Democrats here. They voted for a woman, Alani Bankhead, as their nominee. So in the final days before the deadline yesterday to withdraw from the race, the Democrats went, they worked overtime to try and convince Alani Bankhead to drop out of this race. What did that entail? Well, I got leaked Facebook posts, leaked Google Docs from people aligned with Seth Bodner. He disavowed this campaign and then called my outlet, The Washington Reporter, Republican propaganda. You know, that's totally ridiculous.
3: Yeah.
4: If only.
3: Whatever. You're not making that kind of money. That would be awesome, though.
26: That's right. I am not making the left-wing dark money, aligned media money. We are propagandists for truth, The Washington Reporter. But basically, they wanted to bully, coerce, cajole, and threaten Alani Bankhead to get out of the race. So these documents, one funny post, and it said, here are suggested posts for you to tweet at, what do you call it, blue sky at? I don't even know what the verb for that is.
4: Yeah, it's blue at.
26: Bankhead,
4: sky at.
26: And her family. Here's, by the way, all of her family's social media platforms. Here's what they do for work. Here's how you could influence them. But please don't make it look like it was ChatGPT written. Now, this is part of a special campaign that we've seen around the country. In South Dakota, I have to be very careful with what I say here. The Democratic nominee for Senate dropped out after his house burned down. Now, we don't know who burned his house down, but it happened right around the deadline to withdraw from the Senate race. So Democrats are aware that their brand, especially in these redder states in Alaska, where they found another Dan Sullivan to run against Senator Dan Sullivan.
4: Saw that.
26: In Montana, where they wanted a Democratic nominee to drop out of this race. In South Dakota, where their nominee's house burned down mysteriously. All in favor of independence. This is happening in the Idaho Senate race as well. So as Republicans face, obviously, historical headwinds in a midterm election, Democrats are nevertheless realizing, hey, people don't really like who our voters want. And we have the primary in Wisconsin tonight, where they're poised to nominate this anti-Thanksgiving socialist. Right. So even though Democrats have a potential for a blue wave of sorts this year, their voters seem to say, give us the craziest people that we can possibly nominate, and let's roll the dice with that.
4: Our guest is Matt Foldy. And Matt, people need to understand, if you're running as an independent and you're just going to want to be on the ballot in a state as an independent candidate, all you got to do is get enough signatures on petitions and you're on the ballot, right? There's nothing Democratic about the process. Nobody's voting. You're an independent. It's not like the independents have their own little mini primary. Who would you be running against, right? So that's all it takes. That's what Chuck Schumer has
26: done. Well, it sounds like you're describing Kamala Harris in 2024.
4: Well, that's true. And that's the point I'm making. Because meanwhile, the Democrat candidates, Democrats actually voted for them. They had a primary. They exercised their democratic freedoms that must be protected because if Donald Trump wins, we'll never have an election again. These people won. They're the official candidate. And then Chuck Schumer is basically forcing them off the ticket so that this guy or gal that just got enough petitions to be on the ticket could basically be the wolf in sheep's clothing, the stealth Democrat who isn't calling themselves a Democrat. This is amazing.
26: I think what you're seeing is Democrats are afraid of their own voters. That's what's happening here, because their voters increasingly are crazy.
4: Do these independents, so-called, actually have a chance? This guy Osborne in Nebraska seems to be polling pretty well.
26: So, okay, let's shift to these other races. The one really funny thing that happened here that I want to end on the Montana part with is this came down to the wire. Alani Bankhead, the Democratic nominee, as you noted, tens of thousands of people voted for this woman. No one has voted for Seth Bodner ever. The Montana Democratic Party, right after the deadline to withdraw passed, tweeted, thanks to Alani Bankhead for dropping out of the Senate race. So they didn't even know what was happening. Now, they immediately deleted that post, but fortunately, I got a screenshot of it before they said, thank you to Alani Bankhead. We're going to, you know,
4: but they had it all drafted and poised and actually published it, assuming that the plan had worked.
26: assuming that their plan, let's just be clear, the Democrats' plan was to have no Democratic nominee. That is what their plan was. Now, it was foiled. I think it backfired in part because of these insane pressure tactics that I reported on that the independent candidates' supporters mounted. But in Nebraska, it worked. Let's look there. Montana Democrats, it seems like they are in the running for one of the most inept state parties in America. In Nebraska, though, their plan succeeded. This woman won the Democratic nomination under the simple platform of, you can't vote for me in November. I'm going to drop out in favor of this guy, Dan Osborne. Incredible. Now, last cycle, I did a lot of reporting about Dan Osborne because he was running for Senate again in Nebraska this time, or last time, I should say, against Deb Fischer. Now he's running for Senate again against Pete Ricketts, who's the Republican incumbent. But what Democrats did last cycle was very clever. They said, we know it's Nebraska. We know that a Democrat will not win statewide here. It hasn't happened for at least a decade. What we're going to do is create a bunch of pop-up organizations that we won't have to disclose the funding of until, in essence, Election Day. And as it turned out last cycle, let's just say all but 100% of Dan Osborne's support from outside groups came from just trade organization names of Chuck Schumer's Senate majority PAC. So he was completely backed by Democrats last cycle. And I think, honestly, though, even though you are right, the polling shows that he's still doing very well. I think a lot of that is residual name ID. Now there's simply no denying that Dan Osborne is Chuck Schumer's candidate, even though he's running as, again, an independent, because Democrats know that they won't be able to win statewide. The guy is Schumer's pick. The guy is Schumer's preferred pick. The Democrats, though, did execute that bait and switch that they failed to do in a state like Montana. Shortly after 5:01 p.m. here, right when I got cell service again, I tweeted, I want to be the first person to congratulate Senator Kurt Almy, who's the Republican running, because now that there's this messy three-way race in Montana, this seat is off the map. I think the Democrats realize there's no reason to try and spend money here. So what I expect actually will happen is a lot of that will go to Nebraska. A lot of that will go to a shadowy nexus of organizations that are going to run ads backing Dan Osborne. You can take this to the bank. When their financial disclosures come out, Larry, they're all going to be Democrats. They will all be Democrats backing Dan Osborne there. This is the same thing that's happening in Idaho, where the Republican or where the Democrat just dropped out of the race. To the extent that Democrats want to try and spend in South Dakota for the independent in that race, it will all be Democrats. It's a tried and true thing that we

0: exist. But what we don't see is Republican nominees for Senate anywhere this cycle. I was trying to think before this show, the last time the Republicans nominated someone for a statewide office and then forced them to drop out after tens of thousands, hundreds of thousands of voters selected them in favor of an independent. I don't think it's happened this millennium, as far as I can tell. But Democrats are doing it systematically, honestly. It's Matt, in any red state where there's a Senate election, you're seeing Democrats do it. You've seen the Avengers, obviously. You'll have grandkids soon. Thanos talked about, you know, we have to use whatever to destroy. What the Democrats are doing is they're using democracy to destroy. They're destroying democracy to save democracy.
1: Right. That's what we're seeing here.
0: Yes, they're saying our voters are too stupid. They keep picking these crazy socialists. We got to get rid of these guys in favor of our establishment picks. I don't think it's going to work in any of the states we discussed, even if they have a good year this year.
1: You mentioned Republicans, though, not doing this. I'll be honest. I'm a little jealous. I mean, I wish Republicans were as ruthless as Democrats did. Could we have harnessed some of that Democrat energy with Max Miller over the weekend? I mean, you know, I'm not saying they should burn his house down, but that might have been effective maybe over there in Ohio.
0: The only shenanigans I think that I would just have your listeners look to it down the road is the third party candidates, the more traditional, the Libertarians. The Green Party candidates. It does look like Republicans may have gotten their way in one House race in Michigan's 7th District, where Democrats nominated a Democratic socialist, this insane guy, Will Lawrence, to run against Congressman Tom Barrett. It does seem like the Green Party candidate there may be a Republican plant. Outside of that, though, the Democrats systematically prop up every Libertarian running for office. We saw it in our home state of Maryland last cycle. They're going to do it in Texas again, probably. They did it in Iowa last year. The Democrats use these third party candidates very effectively as vote sinks. Now they're kind of trying to do the opposite. They're trying to use the independent third party candidate as their Trojan horse. Obviously, The Odyssey is a big movie right now, and it did work. The Trojan horse famously worked there.
1: That's right.
0: I don't think it'll work.
1: It's not a bad plan. Matt Foldy, we got to leave it there. You're going to be indispensable. I have a hunch that between now and Election Day, you're pretty much going to be living out of your suitcase. You're going to be going to these states, going to these districts where the actual election is taking place. This is not a national election. It's 435 little elections. Although, honestly, Matt, it's really about 15 districts that's really going to ultimately decide who gets that gavel. And we're counting on you. Keep up the great work.
0: I'm happy to do it. And for you, I'll wake up early, Larry.
1: Thank you. This isn't early. This is not early, Matt Foldy. Matt Foldy.
0: You're crazy.
1: Washington. 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

0: O'Connor and Company. Thanks for tuning in here to our Tuesday morning edition. Like, you know, everyone's talking about affordability, and we talk a lot about the whole burrito story. You heard Governor Scott Walker mention it in the last hour. The burrito is a metaphor. The burrito is an example of what college kids are facing right now, where kids coming out of college, kids in their 20s, joining the workforce, trying to, you know, start a life, get married, raise kids, buy a house. And, well, a burrito costs $20. And of course, a burrito doesn't cost $20, but you get the point. Listen, the affordability crisis, as they like to call it, and a lot of that is linked to government policy that has increased inflation and made things way more expensive than they should be. That's something that needs to be tackled and dealt with and addressed. But there's a lot more to it. And we've got some data here from CNBC that is really revealing with regard to what's really going on with young people when they leave school. Part of it is that they're all brainwashed into thinking that they have to go to a four-year college to get a degree, even though there's no real data with regard to a liberal arts degree and a Bachelor of Arts degree that suggests that there is a direct relation to, you know, there used to be, you remember the game of life where you spin the wheel and your little car goes and you take two directions. You go right into the workforce or you go to college. And usually if you go to college, yeah, you've got some debt you have to pay off, but you'll get a higher paying job and then you'll end up winning the game of life. That ain't how it is anymore. And somewhere around the year 2000, everybody was convinced that it was mandatory, that joining the workforce and not going to college was going to mean that you were going to be in the poorhouse or live in a trailer home or something. Not that there's anything wrong with living in a trailer home, by the way. We've had Mike Rowe on to talk about the fact that actually getting basic job skills so that you can actually work with your hands, you'd be a mechanic, you'd be an HVAC operator, you end up being an entrepreneur, you start a business, you're making $250,000 by the time you're 30 in many cases, and you're your own man or woman. That's actually a really viable option. But we have brainwashed and we have been brainwashed into believing that all you got to do is get that four-year college degree. In fact, parents start saving when the kid is born. You set up these state tax-free investment accounts specifically geared toward your kid's college so your kid can get that four-year degree because then they're set for life. But they're not. Why are these kids getting their degrees and they're in their mid-20s and they're not making enough money to pay off their bills and they're still living with their parents and they can't get married and buy a house? Well, a lot of it goes back to that moment when they were told, if you don't go to college, you'll be a loser. So here we go. 46% of high school graduates this year will go to a four-year college or university, according to a new report, and many of them are going to take out student loans. Those students who borrow will be borrowing an average of $43,000. $43,000 of debt baked into the cake the moment they walk off that stage with a diploma. They're already in the hole by $43,000. Tuition has increased 5.6% a year on average in the last decade. That outpaces inflation. It outpaces the cost of a burrito. It outpaces eggs, milk, all of it. Currently, about 43 million Americans are holding on to $1.7 trillion in federal student loans. More than a million high school graduates are going to take out new education debt in the months ahead. Let me just put that in perspective. 43 million Americans hold $1.7 trillion in student loan debt. Right now, credit card debt in America is only $1.25 trillion. In other words, there's more in student loan debt right now in this country than credit card debt. You don't think this is a problem? And according to a poll right now, most college students getting that four-year degree, they prefer socialism to capitalism. And part of it is no wonder, if you think about it, because they think capitalism isn't working for them. Because they're graduating with a four-year degree and they're graduating with $43,000 in debt and they're doing the basic math with an entry-level job, which is maybe making them $60,000, maybe a little bit more. And they're having trouble figuring out how those dollars work, how they'll ever get out from under that debt, let alone start a family. And by the way, one of the residual effects of that? A record number of young adults are now living with their parents. More than America has ever seen. A record number of young adults still live with their parents after leaving home to go get that college degree. This is a systemic problem that needs to be fixed, and it needs to be addressed, and it's a cultural problem that everyone should participate in. But the fact of the matter is there's one party in this country who will continue down this path, who will continue claiming that the only life worth living is one with a college degree. The only debt worth taking on is student loan debt. And, oh, by the way, the government will help you pay it off eventually if you vote for us. They have a vested interest in these college graduates being beholden to the government because they'll continue to vote for them and continue down the socialist path. That's a problem, that the incentive structure has been set up for one political party to encourage young people to be set up for failure. And it's an opening. It's an opening for Republicans to actually tell a different story. 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
4: Breaking news this hour from Town Hall. I'm Rich Thomason. Voters in seven states are casting ballots in today's primaries. One of the highest profile contests is in Wisconsin, where Democratic Socialist Francesca Hong seats the Democratic nomination for governor. Another race of interest.
5: In South Carolina, voters have 10 Republican candidates in Tuesday's special election primary to replace the late U.S. Senator Lindsey Graham. Senator Darlene Graham, his sister, appointed to fill the vacant seat, has President Trump's endorsement. She spoke at the renaming ceremony for Joint Base Lindsey Graham.
6: What an honor for my brother, and what a tribute to his 33 years of service.
5: Challengers include Congressman Russell Fry and Ralph Norman, former Governor Mark Sanford, and business owner Mark Lynch. The winner will face Democratic nominee Annie Andrews, a Charleston pediatrician. I'm Jennifer King.
4: The destruction is widespread. The death toll, at least 111 in the region hit by this week's earthquake in Colombia. They have yet to get a handle on the rapidly expanding Ebola outbreak in Congo.
7: Congo government data shows a total of 4,381 confirmed Ebola cases, including 2,011 deaths, and as of Tuesday, just over 700 patients in admission and isolation. The WHO on Monday said the outbreak likely started in February, long before authorities detected it, in one of Congo's most remote and vulnerable areas. Aid workers say the outbreak continues to outpace response that's been expanding across the five provinces affected. Many health workers have gone on strike to protest lack of payment for their work since the outbreak was declared. I'm Charles Delezette.
4: In light of Iranian death threats, the Washington Post reports a decoy aircraft was deployed to carry President Trump safe home from last month's NATO summit in Turkey. The Dow futures, 56 points higher. NASDAQ futures up 100 points. More on these stories at townhall.com.
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21: 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The 2026-27 school year is now officially underway in Clark County. The nation's fifth largest school district, the Clark County School District, began the new school year yesterday with nearly 99% of employee positions filled. That creates the smallest employee vacancy rate in years. As of yesterday, only 167 teacher openings existed. Last school year, the district had more than 291,000 students enrolled, the lowest enrollment since the 2005-06 school year. Now, the drop in enrollment expected to continue this year, with district officials forecasting a loss of 25,000 students over the next 5 years. With school back in session, remember, heed the school zones. 427 students were hit by vehicles the last school year, and that's a 356% increase from the previous year. On the first day of classes, school district police reportedly investigated 10 traffic accidents and gave out 97 citations while making 253 traffic stops. School zones are in effect 15 minutes before and after school. That's an increase of 20 minutes from previous school years, with some school starts once again also changing. Las Vegas home sales, they were up last month while the median sales prices dropped. Las Vegas Realtors reporting 2,046 previously owned single-family homes were sold last month in Southern Nevada. That's up 1.2% from July of last year. The median sales price of homes sold last month was $480,000, down 1% from the same time last year. More than 7,400 single-family homes listed for sale in July got no offers. That's a 4% increase year over year, but 80% did sell within 60 days. Take AM 670 with you wherever you go. 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
22: Still pretty quiet on our Valley freeways right now. Looking at the Southern Beltway 215 westbound after the airport connector. Got a stalled vehicle there on the left shoulder. Another broken down vehicle at the Spaghetti Bowl is going to be on I-15 northbound, right where it meets up with I-11. As far as accidents go, just one to report. It's in the southwest on Blue Diamond and Eagle Ranch Drive. That's just going to be east of Highway 157 before you head off into the mountain pass toward Pahrump. For the first time this month, we're not under an extreme heat warning and a decent chance of afternoon thunderstorms in parts of the valley. Wind gusts up around 20 miles per hour with afternoon highs expected to hover right around the 100-degree mark. It's 90 right now. I'm Mark Thomas with your on-time traffic brought to you by Meineke Car Care Centers on AM 670 KMZQ. 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
23: Live from Studio C, Senor, deep within the bowels of the Armstrong and Getty Information Complex. This is the Armstrong and Getty Show live. It's Tuesday, August the 11th, the year of our Lord, 2026. Oh, I got to flip over here. This morning, we're laboring under the title, A Visa is Not a Constitutional Right. Or, if you prefer, Why Does the President Smell Like Coffee? That a reference to the... I always said bizarre. It's not bizarre. It's surprising. News that the president, while he was in Turkey for whatever round of useless talks, probably about Iran, and he was leaving. You remember the official story was he left behind the brand new Qatari Air Force One, and was going on the old Air Force One because it had better defensive capabilities. All that was necessary because Iran had made credible threats that they were going to try to shoot Air Force One out of the sky, which ought to be a sign to the president and to everybody how far they're willing to go down the road to crazy town. You're going to shoot Air Force One out of the sky? Holy cow. Anyway, so that was the story. He got rid of the new Air Force One. He went back to the old tried and true one. But the truth, and perhaps you've heard this story already, the truth was he got on the old Air Force One on the left side of the plane. You can picture it. Went upstairs, waved to everybody. Hey, I love Turkey. It was great. Can't wait to come back. See ya. And then he walked into the plane. Then he walked out the right side of the plane into one of those big catering containers that you see get hoisted up next to a plane to unload the coffee and the snacks and, you know, the nice food for people in first class, whatever. And he huddled on that. I presume they had a chair or something for him as they sat there. And then they took that catering container just over there to that other plane, that military plane that nobody noticed. And the president flew to Britain on that one. And there he jumped back on Air Force One. I think the old one, although it doesn't really matter. I think it was the old one to come home again. So story's getting a lot of attention. And good for the Secret Service. I mean... my gosh, they haven't been accused of overprotecting the president much lately, have they? So that was good. A lot to talk about today. There is so much news today that deserves a quick look. We have some big topics, obviously. I'm going to go deep on a couple of different things. I'm going to take yet another look at the DSA and the halfwit running in Wisconsin, Ms. Hong, whose primary is today. Today is D-Day for her. So we'll be reporting on that. We've got a couple of great guests to a handful. We'll be talking to Tim Sandifer, Tim the lawyer, about a bunch of stuff, including his book, Proclaiming Liberty, which I'm absolutely loving. I've mentioned it 27 times. And I have some specific questions and topics to bring up with him. Going to be talking to David Drucker, famed Washington, D.C. correspondent, about... a number of political topics, including the DSA today. And then during hour three, can't wait to talk to old friend of the Armstrong and Getty Show and colleague Jason Rance, who is one of the best, smartest guys in radio these days. He operates out of the Seattle-Tacoma area on our beloved affiliate there. So can't wait to do that, too. So let's begin the show now officially, according to FCC rules and regulations. Here we go at Mark.
24: It was either Chuck Grassley work in the kitchen peeling potatoes or run the vacuum cleaner.
0: so it was more valuable to me than anybody else in the family.
1: The love story of Chuck and Beth.
9: Hang on. Again, love it if we jotted these things down. So you find yourself wondering, what is that old man rambling about?
2: You find me in the kitchen of a slicer or vacuuming. It's more valuable than anyone else in the family.
9: That was ancient Senator Chuck Grassley talking about his vacuum cleaner, as Tony DeCopel is about to explain.
1: The love story of Chuck and Beth, where Chuck is Iowa Senator Chuck Grassley and Beth is the family vacuum cleaner. For years, the senator has been posting little snapshots of his beloved Hoover, including the two of them dancing across the living room carpet, with the senator praising his faithful machine, his old reliable. But Beth has been retired after nearly 50 years in service to the Grassley family. The senator saying, "Goodbye, Beth, and I will miss you," in a note over the weekend.
9: I'm beginning to warm to the idea of age limits on government officials. All right, let's go through this in order. Katie, first of all, and I know you agree with me, tip of the cap to American-made quality 50 years ago.
6: Oh, for real.
9: I mean, seriously, a 50-year-old vacuum cleaner, you gotta tip your cap to that. Secondly, does he not sound like he was in love with his vacuum cleaner?
6: It was a little too affectionate.
9: Maybe I'm just the wrong sort. Go ahead.
6: No, it's just even, you know, named her Beth.
9: Yeah, he named his vacuum cleaner. What did it do for him exactly?
6: Oh, no.
9: Other than clean his carpets. I mean, I'm trying to, and seriously, I'm a fairly sentimental person about, not fairly, very, about people. But I get a really good vacuum cleaner and it breaks and I can't use it anymore. My only thought is, I hope I can get a vacuum cleaner that's as effective as this one.
6: Right.
9: I'm not going to post an obituary online. You will see Beth no more, the 92-year-old Mr. Grassley and the oldest senator wrote on social media Saturday, attaching an image that showed Beth's electrical cord connector, I'm scarred by sparks. See, Black, that's from electrical sparks. It's not safe to use anymore. Goodbye, Beth. You have been a real workhorse. Your namesake still is hard worker. I will miss you. Wow.
0: It's simple. They love each other.
9: You know what? Thank you, Uncle Joe. He declared it a sad day at the Grassley household.
6: I bet.
9: Recalled that Beth had worked dependably for 34 years at his home and for 15 years before that at his mother-in-law's house. I will miss you.
6: R.I.P.
9: Yeah, wow. That is the most affection for a household appliance I've ever heard in my life.
6: Yeah.
9: He began posting about his vacuum cleaner in 2020 when Mr. Grassley announced the death of a pigeon. Oh, my God, we need age limits. Oh, boy. Oh, boy. I'm sorry. He announced the death of a pigeon by writing on social media, and he writes like a rapper, too. It's worth mentioning that if you, it's just the letter U. If you lost your pet pigeon, misspelled, it's dead in my front yard, my Iowa farm, just discovered, in all caps. That's a good post there.
6: The things he finds excitement in. It's just
9: 2 days before Thanksgiving in 2018. Mr. Grassley wrote on social media, "Mrs. G and daughter Wendy have started big job preparing meal for 30 at farm Thanksgiving, so my housework contribution begins. This is my machine, Beth." And it was a picture of him vacuuming. And he made a habit of such vacuum-related posts. "Faithful Beth has about 3 hours of cleaning to get ready for 25 to 30 Grassley family," he wrote on Christmas in 22. For Thanksgiving 23, he shared a video of Beth roaring across a rug. A video now.
6: Oh.
9: As he
23: pushed that one of his great-grandchildren showed him where the video button was on his iPhone.
6: Right.
23: Shared a video of Beth roaring across a rug as he pushed the vacuum and shuffled behind it. The same year, Grassley posted an image of himself and Senator Shelley Moore Capito, Republican of West Virginia, holding a cutout image of Beth. Oh. Turns out Senator Capito is a big fan of Beth, he wrote. You know, I like to think I have a fairly vivid imagination, but this is like something one of our most gifted satirists would write.
6: Yes. Yes. He's 92 years old, by the way.
23: Oh, yeah. Yeah. Mm-hmm. Josh Turek, Democratic state representative in Iowa running for the state's other Senate seat, reached across the aisle Saturday evening on social media, and I quote, "Sorry for your loss, Senator."
6: Oh, no.
23: Sounds like Beth had a heck of a run.
6: Oh.
23: Oh, well, boy.
6: You know, God bless him for giving us something other than politics for a couple of minutes.
23: Yeah.
4: Do you think he puts a wig on that vacuum?
23: I wonder.
6: Oh, dresses it up.
23: And a dress. Yeah. Dresses it up. What would you like for dinner, Beth?
6: She has a seat at the table.
2: I know you love spaghetti. Spaghetti, Beth? Come over here.
6: Oh,
23: boy. I hate to bring everybody down, but that's what I do. We had a Joe Biden comment there. According to his reformed crackhead, homemonger, gun-toting, art-slinging son, Hunter, influence peddling, although with the Trump family in office right now, that one, the fun's been taken out of that one. Anyway, he says that the cancer's gone everywhere for old Joe. And and the treatment's really rough on him. And so, yeah, I think, you know, look, he's an awful politician, awful president. In the five worst in American history, and that's saying something. But, you know, he's somebody's dad and granddad. And,
6: yeah.
23: You know, it's terrible.
6: Absolutely.
23: So, anyway, Mr. Former President, I hope your treatments go well and are not too uncomfortable. And I hope there's a miracle at the end of the line. Anyway, thanks for not running a second time. You're terrible. All right, we have Katie's headlines coming up in a moment or two, and then right after that, we'll talk to the fabulous Tim Sandifer of the Goldwater Foundation. Can't wait. Stay with us.
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7: Hey, Armstrong and Getty here, and if you're up before dawn and still at it when the sun goes down, you've got the kind of grit that made this country great.
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7: Busy show today. A lot of great stuff to talk about. Hope you can hang around. If you can't, grab it via podcast, Armstrong and Getty On Demand. You ought to subscribe. That way it auto-downloads. It's effortless. Let's figure out who's reporting what. It's the lead story with Katie Green. Katie.
6: All righty. Starting with the Alphabet Network's Trump. This is from ABC. Trump reportedly used a catering truck to sneak off Air Force One. CNN. Trump flew out of Turkey on a smaller craft. Reporters and staffers were unknowingly on a decoy plane. And
7: Yeah. So this is way too dangerous for the POTUS, but you go ahead and stay on board.
6: Yeah. And Fox, the president said that he is, quote, number one on Iran's target list.
7: I'm sure that's true. Sure. Yeah. Well, and for the subterfuge to work, you had to keep everything the same except the POTUS getting off. And, you know, given the highly capable defensive mechanisms of Air Force One, I have a feeling it was not unfair, or those people weren't sacrificial lambs. It was just the height of caution. And it's about time the Secret Service exercised that.
6: From the Wall Street Journal, GOP senators release Fauci texts discussing COVID vaccine risk to pregnant women.
7: Yeah. We can talk about that more later. I don't think it's quite as definitive as some of the other stuff in the texts, but it was absolutely an example of them saying, look, don't make anything public if it's going to diminish people's accepting this thing, including what might be the truth in this case. So it was definitely, the theme is, we're better than you, we're smarter than you, you will tell us what to do, and we will tell you what to do, and you will obey.
6: From the New York Times... Rabbis plead with Mondami to tone down his anti-Israel messaging.
0: Interesting. Good for you, rabbis. Bring it out into the open. Let's talk about it.
6: From the Free Beacon, move over Thanksgiving. Francesca Hong hosted, quote, Feast of Feminine with a 6-course dinner inspired by menstruation.
0: Oh, boy. I'm busy that night. I haven't told you what night. Yes, I know. Good Lord.
6: Yeah.
0: Oh, I will look into the details. I am not committing to bringing them to you good people yet. I just, good Lord, what a fruitcake she is. And a simpleton and a dope.
6: And so are the people who attended the dinner. From Market Watch, the size of the American workforce has fallen by over 1 million people in just the last year.
0: Yeah. Combination of men sitting out to be lazy scum and also, giant dislocating changes in a lot of industries, but booting a lot of illegals out.
6: Yeah.
0: A lot of them were here to work. A lot of them not, but yeah.
6: From the New York Post, the United States breaks a 132-year record for hottest month ever in July.
0: Yeah, maybe.
6: Yeah.
0: I'm never sure whether to trust that data because the climate cult has manipulated it so consistently through the years. I believe the world is getting warmer, the Earth. I mean, there's evidence everywhere. But what do you do about it is the question. Are you going to cripple your economy like Britain has for generations and bring ruin? Just for a meaningless gesture? No. Sell your park and buy some shorts. And keep working on the green energy stuff. It's not ready yet.
6: And finally, from the Babylon Bee. Inspired by AOC, James Tallarico also elects to have his eggs frozen.
0: He's a goyle. He's certainly a limp-wristed little fancy pants. Not that there's anything wrong with that. I mean, God bless you. I don't dislike or hate anybody. I would never pick on anybody, but he is a phony and his whole demeanor doesn't exactly scream Texas.
6: Not an ounce of it.
0: No, it screams like the bluer parts of Austin, maybe.
6: Yeah.
0: Yeah. Here's my favorite headline of the day. I can't stop thinking about it. High school football player practiced for an hour with a venomous snake in his helmet until the coaches discovered it. It had wriggled up inside the padding of his helmet. It was a water moccasin, I think, or some sort of a cotton. Oh, it was a cotton mouth. Good Lord.
6: What the hell?
0: Oh, boy. Well, totally different topic. Tim Sandifer on the Declaration of Independence coming up. It's great stuff.
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11: The Las Vegas Aviators begin the second half of their 12-game homestand tonight in Summerlin. They'll play the next six games against the Sacramento Rivercats at Las Vegas Ballpark. After a highly improbable two-game win streak in Boston over the weekend, the Athletics found their way back to the L column on Monday night, thanks in large part to surrendering eight runs in the eighth inning to the Tampa Bay Rays in Sacramento. The Las Vegas Aces are enduring a tough stretch in their regular season schedule. They just came off a five-game road trip, which included a pair of games within 24 hours of each other this past weekend. They're back to work tonight, but this time on their home floor to open a season-long five-game homestand against the Washington Mystics. For $5, you can see the Las Vegas Raiders in action tonight at Allegiant Stadium. The Silver and Black are hosting a final open practice before their first preseason game on Thursday against the Arizona Cardinals.
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11: Freeways looking good so far this morning as far as accidents go. All clear as you come in from North Las Vegas. So watch for that stalled vehicle on southbound 15 approaching Lake Mead Boulevard. That's off on the right shoulder. Slow travels through the airport connector southbound tunnel. It is a repaving project this week that has the southbound side down to two lanes under the runway. And once you get out of that southbound tunnel, you're down to one left lane just outside of the. Again, this is both the southbound tunnel, northbound, not affected, at least not yet, not this week. Well, for the first time this month, we are not under an extreme heat warning and a good chance of afternoon thunderstorms in parts of the valley. Wind up to about 20 miles per hour. We're expecting 102 for a high today. 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
0: So much on their plate. So much good stuff to talk about. We won't get to it all as always, but we're going to do our best. Hope you can hang around. This is always fun when Tim Sandifer joins us. Tim is the Vice President for Legal Affairs at the Goldwater Institute, the author of a number of fabulous books, including notably The Permission Society, which was inspired by conversations on the Armstrong and Getty Show. It says it right there in the book. Mostly this show inspires eye rolls, but indeed it inspired a terrific book. But Tim's latest book, which I have been absolutely loving, I've mentioned it 30 times, is Proclaiming Liberty, John Adams, Thomas Jefferson, and the Declaration of Independence. Tim joins us now. Mr. Sandifer, how are you, sir?
6: Oh, it's a little chaotic right now, actually. We're having the closet renovated, and so every stitch of clothing that I own is in a giant pile in the middle of my office, and I'm sitting on top of it right now to talk to you.
0: Oh, wow, fabulous.
6: I'm hoping that it's good for the acoustics because it absorbs sound waves, you know.
0: It should be, actually. Yeah, Judy and I just did a never-ending remodel, and it's absolutely chaotic, but it reminds you of how adaptable human beings are. Speaking of which, so I have sincerely been loving Proclaiming Liberty. I look so forward to reading it every time I get a chance. And you can describe it better than me, but it describes the period leading up to the Declaration of Independence and why all those gripes are in the list Thomas Jefferson and the committee wrote. And it goes into a fair amount of detail. And I've been thinking about how to express this best. Even those of us who got a decent grounding in why the colonists broke free of England got it with a very broad brush.
6: Yeah.
0: And never mind the kids these days that get taught the polar opposite of the truth, the bizarre 1619 notion that the revolution was to preserve slavery.
6: Yeah.
0: But I've got to admit that even, and I felt I had a pretty good foundation in this, I'd missed some absolutely fundamental twists of history that led to the revolution. For instance, the concept of parliamentary supremacy and what an enormous issue that was leading up. Can you help people understand what that issue was?
6: Well, you and me both, because I was in the same situation. I learned a ton working on this book, and one of them was this issue. So the dispute between London and the American colonies was primarily over the power of Parliament, not the king, for most of the 12 years that led up to the Declaration of Independence. And this is actually the book that I recommend on this for those who really want to get deeper into it is a four-volume history of the legal disputes at the heart of the revolution by a guy named John Philip Reed, who is a hero of mine. I don't know how anybody could have done the kind of scholarship he did in the days before the internet. It's amazing. But the dispute was really over whether Parliament had authority to govern the American colonies at all. And the Americans said no. They said, we owe allegiance to the king. He's the executive branch of our government. But when it comes to the legislative branch, our laws are made at our local legislatures. That is, you know, the Virginia House of Burgesses or the Massachusetts House of Representatives or what have you. And Parliament has no power over us. And one reason they said that was because the colonial charters that allowed the American colonies to start had been issued by the king, right? That's why Virginia is named after Queen Elizabeth and why Jamestown is named after King James. Because these places were created on the king's say-so. And so then here comes Parliament saying in the 1760s, they say, hey, it turns out that after 150 years, we actually are the ones who govern you and not the king. And then
0: and
6: King
0: it's
6: George...
0: mentioning, Tim, I think that for the entirety of this time, the local legislatures had been passing the laws. They had been passing the taxes. They'd even been paying the king's officials, the British officials who came over, because, look, we're self-governing. We'll take on your officials. They'll help run the place. You're the executive branch, but we make all the fiscal decisions, and that had been the reality.
6: Yeah, and when Parliament wanted money from the Americans, they would send a request to the local legislature and say, "Would you please adopt a tax and send us what you can afford?" And London had even refunded money to the Americans for providing too much that they couldn't afford. So by the 1760s, the Americans were accustomed to a century and a half of this, of being given that kind, their autonomy was being respected. And then all of a sudden, Parliament announces in 1764 with the Sugar Act, and then a year later in 1765, it passes the Stamp Act. And in those two laws, Parliament says, it turns out, actually, Parliament has supreme absolute power over the entire empire. We can even change the Constitution if we want to. The king is subordinate to us. We control everything.
0: And there are no human rights except as we say there are.
6: That's right. All the traditional rights of Englishmen exist only at our whim, and we could repeal them if we wanted to. And in fact, there was one legal writer at the time who said there is no such thing as an unconstitutional law, because if Parliament passes it, that automatically makes it constitutional. And the Americans are horrified by this. Now, the reason the British do it, it's not because they're crazy. The reason they do it, they have good reasons, and that is, in Britain, the fear had always been that the king was too powerful. The civil wars that they had there had all been because the king was this, you know, independent entity separate from Parliament, and that had been the fight. And Parliament had won that battle, and Parliament saw itself as protecting people against the king, right? And so now here come the American colonies, and they're saying, well, it turns out we don't owe allegiance to Parliament. We owe our allegiance only to the king. Well, that's really scary back in London, because they say that's just why we fought the civil wars, right? So you have these two totally incompatible notions of the British Constitution, the unwritten British Constitution, that the Americans think that there's these principles of constitutionality that restrain the Parliament. And on the other hand, you have Parliament saying, no, we have absolute supreme authority. And those two incompatible ideas of the Constitution, they're as incompatible as the pro and anti-slavery views of the U.S. Constitution a century later. And right. So inevitably, they're going to come into conflict, which finally, after a dozen years of argument and negotiation, the Americans give up and say, fine, we're just our own country. We're not going to deal with you anymore.
0: Right. And I think it's worth noting that instead of like we did in 1789, sitting down and writing a constitution, Parliament just said the constitution's anything we say it is and it can change at any moment. We'll let you know. That would have been if they'd gone with the, you know, let's write a constitution, that would have been a nice middle ground. I was also so interested and angered by your description of, forgive me if I get some of the terminology wrong, but the Admiralty Courts and the various ways that Parliament sought to enforce its will and how horrifically unfair all of that was to all of the defendants in these matters.
6: Oh, I'm so glad that you're angry and outraged, because I was hoping to write the book.
0: I'd have grabbed my musket, man. I'm not kidding.
6: Yeah. That's what I wanted to convey, because I've seen so many times I've had to hear people say, well, it was just a little fight over a three-penny tax on tea. What was the big deal? The Americans complained and said that they were being oppressed and they weren't really, and all this sort of stuff. Yes, they absolutely were. British colonial rule, absolutely it was oppressive. Absolutely King George was a tyrant. But it wasn't just him. He was going along with Parliament, and that's why he was a tyrant. So, of course, it was outrageous. It was much more than the tax on the tea. The Admiralty Courts you're talking about, this is how Parliament was enforcing its restrictions on American trade. Not just taxes, but prohibitions on people doing business in order to enrich people back in London by eliminating economic competition. And some of these things were crazy, like the Hat Act that made it illegal for an American to make hats out of furs trapped on their own land. You had to send the fur to London to be made into a hat instead. And then

0: restrictions on the so-called traditional rights of Englishmen, right? And the punishment is forfeiture, right? So so the parliament will come in and prosecute you. You have to prove your innocence, and if you fail to do that, they're going to take your stuff and sell it and profit themselves off of it. And even if you do win your case, you still cannot recover damages for being wrongly accused if the judge thinks that there was probable cause to think that you were guilty. Now, if all of this sounds familiar to you, that's because we are doing the same thing today through civil asset forfeiture laws every day in this country, presuming people guilty, seizing their assets, putting them through trials with no jury, where they have no presumption of innocence, stealing their property, and allowing the government to sell it and profit from it. It's going on every day in this country, and it is outrageous that we are committing the same wrongs today that our ancestors thought was worth overthrowing British rule for.
1: Yeah, it's absolutely unholy. That's a topic for another day. But the final thing I want to say about the awful system of injustice that we're describing is often the trials would be held hundreds of miles away from mm-hmm. where the infraction allegedly occurred, or even worse, across the ocean in England. And if I had any witnesses, I had to bring them across the ocean, take weeks at my own expense, and then, even in the best of circumstances, I'm financially ruined. I mean, nice system of justice.
0: And that's assuming that you survive this, right? Because, you know, going on a ship across the Atlantic Ocean and back is not just time-consuming, but extremely dangerous. You could be shipwrecked, you could catch tuberculosis or any number of diseases. I mean, it's crazy. And one of the so-called intolerable acts that Parliament passes just before independence the Americans call it the Murder Act. This is a law that says that if a British customs official kills an American while enforcing his duties, he can't be tried in American courts. He has to be tried in London instead, which means that the survivors and all the witnesses have to go to London. And of course, you're going to be tried in front of a biased British jury anyway. So right. It's really a system that is very much loaded dice against the Americans. And it's all to profit a small handful of people who run Parliament.
1: Tim, can you hang on to do one more segment? All right.
0: Sure.
1: Fabulous. Tim Sandifer, Vice President for Legal Affairs at the Goldwater Institute. 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
7: 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But first, you have heard me talk about All Family Farm.

0: 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On this Tuesday, I'm thinking about the situation in Mexico. I am now involved in yet another international controversy. Because of YouTube, I find myself in all kinds of incidents around the world. Now, I recently wrote a message of the day on BillO'Reilly.com that stated Mexico, the country, is not our friend. To back up my assertion, I cite decades of corruption, murder, and drug smuggling. Amid the carnage, Mexico's socialist president, Claudia Sheinbaum, refuses to accept help from the United States. President Trump read my message, then posted a link to it on his social media profile. It didn't take long for Claudia and Mexico to react. Ms. Sheinbaum responded by saying, quote, "We're friends with everyone." That is one of the dumbest statements I have ever heard. Are you friends with the drug cartels, madam? About the human traffickers? The reason that El Presidente is not doing much to stop the bloodshed is because she's afraid. That's the truth. Under her leadership, the situation with Mexico is only going to get worse. Don't be surprised to see the U.S. military finally get involved. Back in a moment. 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Tell them Bill sent you today. That is the Morning O'Reilly Update. More analysis later on.
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3: Welcome. How are you doing? Glad you're here. Tim, the lawyer, Sandifer. Tim Sandifer, the Vice President for Legal Affairs at the Goldwater Institute, is with us. We're talking about his fabulous book, Proclaiming Liberty, John Adams, Thomas Jefferson, and the Declaration of Independence. Tim, thanks for hanging around.
4: Yeah, no problem.
3: So I think you talked to Jack about this while I was on vacation, but it's absolutely worth touching on again, at least briefly. The question of the founding fathers and, I mean, maybe most particularly Thomas Jefferson and slavery, and the notion being pushed in virtually all of our government schools these days, I think, that the founding fathers were hypocrites and just pretended that all men are created equal, didn't conflict with slavery, and just kind of shuffled their feet and pretended that the conflict wasn't there. How untrue is that characterization?
4: Oh, it's utterly insane. The idea that the American founding fathers did not believe that all men are created equal really meant all men, that's a lie. And the only piece of evidence that has ever been brought forward for this is the fact that the American founders did not eliminate slavery immediately in July of 1776. But there's all sorts of reasons to explain why that happened. And, that, you know, for one thing, they had no idea and no power to do that. They had no idea how to accomplish it and no power to do it. If the American Continental Congress had tried to abolish slavery on July 4, 1776, it would have failed to do so. All it would have accomplished would be to destroy the Continental Congress. It would not have eliminated slavery. But that's the only piece of evidence that has ever been brought forward to show that the American founding fathers did not believe all men to mean all men. Now, that's a separate question from whether they were hypocrites. If they were, the question of whether they were hypocrites for not eliminating slavery, That is, I think, a little bit more complicated. And I think
3: we should trying be harder, frankly.
4: Yeah, but I think we need to begin by asking ourselves what we would do in a situation like that. And one way to do that is to imagine that there was some enormous evil in the world today and how we would deal with that evil. There are a lot of people who think that the consumption of animal meat is a horrifying evil, that animals have rights and that eating meat is a cruel and inhumane and disgusting practice. Now, they live in a world where just about everybody's eating meat. So what should they do about that? Now, there are some people who go full vegan about that, and, you know, that's fine if that's their choice. But for the most part, I think what most people do is, yeah, they feel bad about, you know, things like factory farming or the mistreatment of animals or something like that. But they go ahead and they eat meat and they use leather and they just live in a world where that's the case. Are they hypocrites for that? Well, I guess maybe. It depends on what your standards are. But I think if you're living in a world with a colossal evil all around you and you fail to, like, end it overnight, I don't know if that really makes you a hypocrite. I think it just means that you live in a complicated world with a lot of political barriers to accomplishing justice. And there were a lot of political barriers to accomplishing justice in 1776. All the states had, well, almost all the states had slavery to some extent, but they were being, slavery was being abolished. There was a movement on foot to eliminate slavery, and the states were getting rid of slavery. And it was all going in one direction at that time. And the American founding fathers were very candid about how evil slavery was. Jefferson says, "I tremble for my country when I reflect that God is just and his justice cannot sleep forever. There is no part of a just God that can side with whites in a fight between blacks and whites." I mean, that's amazingly candid. He's publishing this in a book. I don't know of any similar example of a revolutionary movement where the founders say, "We believe in X, and we recognize that our entire economy is basically based on the opposite of X, and we pledge ourselves to getting rid of X, but we just don't know how to do it right now." I mean, that's amazing. And to ignore that progress, I think, just requires ideological blindness and dishonesty.
3: Yeah, Tim, I know you're a moral man, not a religious one, but whether your morals come from the Bible or elsewhere, I think virtually every philosophy that's ever taken hold recognizes that if you go, say, several hundred years down the road of the wrong thing, untangling it's going to be a bitch.
4: Yeah, right. And you're talking about a world where it had never been done before. There was no precedent for a society eliminating slavery without starting a race war. Every time that it had been tried, it ended up killing lots and lots of people. So now we're going to not only abolish slavery, but live in a multiracial democracy for which there was no precedent at all. It's not surprising that this was unimaginable to people like Jefferson and Adams, who were reading this history and saying, well, anytime people tried to abolish slavery in the past, it's led to race war. So how are we going to avoid that? I mean, of course it was a new idea to them. Of course they failed to just snap their fingers and end slavery overnight. Nobody could have done that.
3: Right. Excellent point. We've barely got a minute left, Tim. What, when you were writing the book, did you hope the main takeaway would be for folks reading it?
4: I wanted people mostly to take away the idea that the revolution was fought for just reasons. The Americans were right to do what they did. The principles that all men are created equal with inalienable rights are true, and the political causes of the revolution were legitimate. What Britain was doing to the American colonies really was wrong and really was oppressive, and Americans should be proud of that history and should cherish it, and understanding it is the first step toward cherishing it, not just a bunch of flag-waving pronouncements every July 4th, but really understanding why we fought the revolution and why the dream of the Declaration deserves to survive and prevail in today's world.
3: Tim Sandifer, the Goldwater Institute. The book is Proclaiming Liberty, John Adams, Thomas Jefferson, the Declaration of Independence, and I love it. Tim, great to talk to you as always. Let's stay in touch.
4: Absolutely. Thanks.
3: All right. Thank you, amigo. Excellent. All sorts of stuff. We're going to squeeze in some mailbag next hour, and there's 20 stories I want to just bingo, bango, bongo. So it's going to be action-packed. Buckle your seatbelt. Stay with us.
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6: Breaking news this hour from Town Hall. Amrish Thomason. President Trump is responding to Iran's demand for war reparations with his own demand for compensation from Tehran. The president writes on Truth Social, Iran should pay for all the people that they have killed and gravely wounded with their roadside bombs and many conflicts. The president adds, this demand will now be a part of any future talks with Iran. The powerful earthquake in Colombia is now blamed for at least 179 deaths, with several thousand people unaccounted for.
7: Local authorities in the cities most affected by the earthquake are desperately calling for reinforcements as the number of dead and injured continues to rise. The country's new president, Abelardo de la Espriella, has declared a national state of emergency and announced that he would personally visit the epicenter of the disaster, the impoverished western region of Chocó. The international community has also answered the plea for help. The government of neighboring Venezuela, which had two similar earthquakes in June, said it would send aid workers, and the U.S. government has pledged $15 million to help with the rescue efforts.
6: That's the BBC's Rafael Rojas. President Trump has signed an executive order on childhood vaccines, recommending, among other things, spacing out measles, mumps, and rubella shots.
8: So the MMR, we want to have separate visits, separate times. The vaccine being broken into three separate single doses and vaccines being administered in separate visits. For example, at 1 year, you should have five separate visits for vaccines rather than getting them all in the same day.
6: Stocks are mixed on Wall Street this hour. The Dow trading about 224 points higher, while the NASDAQ Composite Index is down 87 points, the S&P 1 point higher. More on these stories, townhall.com.
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11: 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The 2026-27 school year is now officially underway in Clark County. And the nation's fifth largest school district, the Clark County School District, began the new school year yesterday with nearly 99% of employee positions filled. That creates the smallest employee vacancy rate in years. As of yesterday, only 167 teacher openings existed. Last school year, the district had more than 291,000 students enrolled, the lowest enrollment since the 2005-06 school year. Now, the drop in enrollment expected to continue this year, with district officials forecasting a loss of 25,000 students over the next 5 years. With school back in session, remember, heed the school zones. 427 students were hit by vehicles last school year, and that's a 356% increase from the previous year. On the first day of classes, school district police reportedly investigated 10 traffic accidents and gave out 97 citations while making 253 traffic stops. School zones are in effect 15 minutes before and after school. That's an increase of 20 minutes from previous school years, with some school starts once again also changing. Las Vegas home sales, they were up last month while the median sales prices dropped. Las Vegas Realtors reporting 2,046 previously owned single-family homes were sold last month in Southern Nevada. That's up 1.2% from July of last year. The median sales price of homes sold last month was $480,000, down 1% from the same time last year. More than 7,400 single-family homes listed for sale in July got no offers. That's a 4% increase year over year, but 80% did sell within 60 days. Take AM 670 with you wherever you go. 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
12: It's a tough ride in Henderson on the Beltway, 215 eastbound of Green Valley Parkway. It's an accident that has taken up the left two lanes. We've already got construction cones in the way. That leaves one right lane open there on 215 eastbound of Green Valley Parkway, and that is the cause of all the waiting around there. Also, slow travels through the airport connector tunnel. Construction cones are taking up the left lane as you head into the northbound tunnel. That just leaves two right lanes open. And, of course, you got the merge onto Sunset, too. So it's going to be a slow ride coming off the 215 heading into the northbound tunnel. I guess you want to stay in the middle lane there. No more extreme heat warning today. Decent chance of afternoon thunderstorms and wind gusts around 20 miles per hour. Should top out around 102 degrees today. It's 90 right now. 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
3: Hey, how you doing? Always love talking to Tim Sandifer. We just wrapped up a conversation, if you're just tuning in or whatever. Grab it via podcast, Armstrong and Getty On Demand, about his book. And I mentioned one of his previous books, The Permission Society, which he put out in 2016, was inspired by conversations on this show, and honored to have inspired anything good to happen on Earth. But it occurs to me, if it's a perfect introduction to the freedom-loving quote of the day, and not yet, Michael, and then mailbag, because what we talked about at the time that launched the book was, and I may have come up with this, it doesn't really matter, but never use the word permit as a noun unless you think about it as a verb. You're getting a permit from the county to do this, that, or the other. And it ranges from, you know, in parts of rural Texas where you don't need a permit to do anything, to in your bluer states and cities and all, famously in the communist enclave where Jack makes his home, you need a permit to get a new dishwasher for your kitchen. So they make sure it's up to whatever environmental rules and regs rule that communist enclave. And the rules and regs and permits are often well-meaning, road to hell paved with good intentions, right? And some of them are probably either legitimate, even if they go a little too far. But the problem is you get this web of permissions for everything you do every day. Every use of your land, every tool you use, every, you know, mode of transportation. And sooner or later, that web of well-meaning rules and regs traps you. It becomes the opposite of liberty. And again, a lot of it's well-meaning, but it tends to total up bit by bit by bit until you're just not a free person anymore. And I certainly joined with Tim in fighting against that sort of thing, which brings us to the freedom-loving quote of the day. And I'm going to go with a series from Nikita Khrushchev, who was the premier of the Soviet Union in the 50s and 60s, I think through 1964. He took power after Stalin. And it was a huge, huge moment in the history of Russia and the Soviet Union. And though he left office, or I think he croaked, before I was born, it was his doctrines that governed the Cold War to a large extent until Gorbachev and the detente and everything came in. Detente was a different period. But when the Soviet Union crumbled. So Khrushchev was enormously, enormously influential. And he was kind of the rule giver that we Cold Warriors grew up with, his philosophy. And what's interesting and handy about Khrushchev is he was utterly clear and open about his plans. And we'll be hitting some of his quotes for the next couple of week or two. Anyway, we'll lead with this one. You Americans are so gullible. No, you won't accept communism outright, but we'll keep feeding you small doses of socialism until you finally wake up and find you already have communism. We won't have to fight you. We'll so weaken your economy until you'll fall like overripe fruit into our hands. Mailbag. Obviously, one of the reasons that's so appropriate is socialism seems to be on the march, particularly among the young and college miseducated in America these days. Khrushchev's wishes are coming true, and not to be over dramatic, but I will die fighting them. Drop us a note, mailbag@armstrongandgetty.com. Let's see. David Campbell says some very nice things about the show. Thank you, my brother. And he mentions that yesterday we played a clip of AOC trying to answer the question about the difference between socialism and communism, and she doesn't know the difference. And he says essentially, and this is under Karl Marx's theory, and it's handy to know, I suppose. In socialism, the workers control the state. State uses its power to take over major industries and the means of production. And as time passes, that utopia ends the conflict between the classes. And the state is no longer needed and withers away. Everybody shares and shares alike. It is truly a utopia. Everyone communicates. There are no need for even rules. This is communism, the ideal state. And if you seriously think that will ever happen among human beings, you need your brain checked, or you need to get the hell out of the way and let the adults run things. It's a good explanation encapsulated there, David. Appreciate it. Then this from Tim. I love this. He says, remember, there's a merit system in communism. People become really talented at telling on each other. The power is in control, controlling the systems. The people who get control of the systems, the stores, the gas stations, etc., have the opportunity for corruption that, of course, comes in communism. And these are the coveted positions, of course. Doesn't matter whether someone's a zealot, a real communist, they will, for the purposes of survival and advancement, become really good at telling on people, really good at putting people in trouble so they can continue to have that power. That's what happens in communism. That's why it always fails. That's how Russia became a criminal gang with the toughest criminal in charge. The commissars get rich, and it doesn't matter anymore if the system fails as long as they stay rich. The people that run the store have the food. The people that run the gas station have fuel. The people that supervise the distribution of benefits have benefits. And that's all that matters. You know, I'm going to depart from the plan here of mailbag. And, Michael, do me a favor. Let's play... Oh, where is it? This is instructive. This is the late Charlie Kirk debating Hassan Piker. And put up with them yelling over each other for a minute because they get into a little bit of substance in number 44.
15: Why don't you give 95% of your money away and go live on a commune?
17: Do you really think that that's how it works? Do you really think
15: Why
17: that's
15: not?
17: How it works?
15: Go live silly. What you preach. Because I, every single
17: this
15: time
17: is
15: finish,
17: as
15: you
17: silly.
15: Talk uninterrupted for 5 minutes. Hassan, let
17: okay,
15: me
17: Okay, go ahead. Sorry, you're
15: I
17: right. You're right.
15: I live
17: you're right.
15: what I practice. I'm a free market capitalist. I employ people. I took a risk. I have my own startup business. Every single day, I practice what I preach. He wants other people to contribute to what he considers to be a good idea, what he considers will make the world a better place. You
17: okay.
15: have the freedom to go live as a socialist. Go do it, Hassan. What's stopping you?
17: Okay.
18: All right.
17: So here's why this is ridiculous.
18: This is
17: and the last point I will make is this.
18: Okay.
17: Here's why that conversation is absolutely preposterous. If I gave away the measly earnings that I had and gave away 95% of
15: how much do you make,
17: that
15: Hassan?
17: Wouldn't necessarily even push the needle.
3: So Hassan Piker's next sentence ought to be, so for my system to work, I need, because I know it's right, to control everybody else and make them give away what they earn. My system depends entirely not on individual initiative or consent or taking risk or investing or building something. My system depends entirely on controlling people and taking from them. And yeah, I understand taxation is a similar thing, but there's no taxation without the consent of the legislature, at least in theory in our country. But Hassan Piker, the darling of the left, admitted there, I need to control everyone for this system to work. It's a great truism and piece of wisdom. There are only two ways to get somebody to work. Number one, a reward, or number two, the fear of punishment. And because socialism eliminates reward for effort, reward for innovation, reward for risk, reward for outworking everybody else, people quickly decide, obviously, I'm not going to work. I'm going to get what I get, whether I work or not, so I'm not going to work. Okay, so we've removed reward. What's left? Fear of punishment. Hassan Piker's entire system requires control and punishment of anybody who doesn't go along with his nefarious plans. Getting back to mailbag, Joe Schmo of Bonnie Lake, Washington writes, that's how he signs it. On the topic of the WNBA and the two women who used to play in the NBA, Mr. Kantner and Mr. White, is that right?
18: Yep.
3: Yeah, right. I'm Ms. Kantner and Ms. White, because they say they're women, that makes them women. Trans women are women. But Joe makes a good point. All the WNBA has to do is not draft these guys or any other ex-NBA player, because they have to be drafted in order to play, because they're not really presenting as trans. The trans community will not be upset that they didn't get drafted. Although White actually bought a really nice blonde wig. He looks very comely in it. And three, granted, if presenting trans female with great basketball skills were to try out and then not get drafted, the league would then have a problem. So how far, but again, Joe, it's like we were talking about yesterday. If they were sincerely transgender, well, who's, what do we go to? The sincere police? The sincerity league? Is there a medical test? The whole thing's just absurd. We're calling their bluff. Go get them, ladies. On the topic of Iran, which continues to be a mire full of quag, Don in San Jose writes, I don't understand why Trump keeps opening the door for negotiations, quote unquote, with Iran. It only invites more nonsense requests from them. So we saw this last weekend. Why don't we just give them a declaration like the Potsdam Declaration of World War II? It's simple. Give up all striving for nuclear weapons. Turn over existing nuclear refinement. Open the Straits of Hormuz. There will be no tolls or threats against shipping. Give up on all terrorism and support terrorist groups. There should be one more. Recognize Israel. Maybe that's one too many. Well, Don, the problem is, and I have a feeling you know this, an order without a sanction is a suggestion. It's a request. What's the or else? Or else, well, you know what? Jim in Houston writes, the mullahs in the IRGC are Lucy Van Pelt. Trump is Charlie Brown. The deal to open Hormuz is the football, over and over and over. Trump acts as if the mullahs have no cards. In fact, they have a straight. Oh, clever, Jim. Clever. Get it. Poker reference. Very nice. It's a good point. What was the other thing I was going to say? It seemed important at the time. Oh, well, we don't know what levers to. I was going to say, the strategy right now appears to be just choke them financially till they give out. Whether that will ever happen, they machine gunned 40,000-50,000 of their own citizens in the street. I don't think they care if those people are a little hungry. Let's see. Why don't we call it good? We're going to come back with a bunch of stories from the really impactful to the completely idiotic run through, get you caught up on what's happening in the world. It's the Armstrong and Getty Show. Glad you're here. Stay with us.
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3: Hey, Michael, sorry, I meant to ask for this. Can you hit me with clip number 21? This is the flower of American womanhood known as Royce White, who played in the WNBA, or in the NBA, and wants to play in the WNBA.
1: You know, I'm transgender. I'm a woman. I identify as sometimes identifying as a woman for purposes of basketball, professional basketball. So I'll be declaring for the WNBA draft in 2027 as well.
3: So we all know that that's going on, and I want to explain something because I don't think most people understand this, and you really have to understand it. And it discourages and shocks me the lack of curiosity in a lot of the media, including the conservative media, about where this stuff is coming from, the whole transgender thing. And this is foundational to all of it. It has to do with the critical theory school of philosophy, a handful of French guys. If you know their names, you know it. You know them. But in the 1960s, who came up with this idea that we need to get Marxism in, but the workers of the world unite didn't really work. And so the point of critical theory you have to understand is there are no truths. There is no reality that we all can agree on. It's entirely cultural and entirely opinion. There is nothing you can say that critical theory won't try to tear apart. They criticize it. That's where the name comes from. They problematize it. You've heard that term probably. They ask all these wacky, half rhetorical questions to get you to back off something as simple as only women can have babies. And, you know, I was going to go into detail on something leading to it, but I'll just cut to the bottom line. So eliminating any binaries, there are men, there are women, is at the heart of critical theory. And so they cannot admit, why don't they just back down on the women's sports thing, you're asking yourself? I mean, because anybody with half a brain can see and understand immediately, or doesn't even need to see anything to know. The reason Title IX exists, the reason women's sports exist, is because men, elite athletes, are much bigger and stronger and faster and more violent. And if women are going to enjoy sports, it ought to be for women. And 98% of the planet, if you explain it to them, believes that. But they can't admit that there's something foundational that we all can agree on, because then critical theory collapses. And I know it seems insane. But that is what underpins all of what's going on at the teachers' colleges and has infected a radical gender theory, the gender-bred man. Little boys and girls can choose whether they're boys and girls, and then they try to confuse you. What's gender? What's sex? And all that crap. At the heart is critical theory that says there are no universal truths. All there are cultural truths. And Orwell would leap out of his grave if he could and point out, oh, dudes, that's what I was trying to warn you about, is that if there are no truths, the party can tell you what the truth is, and you have to accept it. And you can't say, well, that doesn't square with reality, because reality is just what the party tells you it is. So critical theory and the people pushing it, whether they know they are or not, they just think they're enlightened and that these nice trans people deserve to be able to play in girl sports. They're just trying to push critical theory. The greatest example is the 2+2=5 thing, which is actually straight out of 1984. The critical theory crowd, and there was a giant Twitter war, which got James Lindsay fired up to begin with, because he's a mathematician, as I recall, saying, no, 2+2 doesn't equal 4 in every society. In some societies, it equals 5. Straight out of Orwell, straight out of critical theory. That's why they can't give up on this crap. Anyway. A bunch of stuff to get to in a couple of minutes. We've got David Drucker to kind of parse some of the politics of our time. Jack's going to check in a bit. Stay with us. Don't go away.
2: Armstrong and Getty.
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10: 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They're back to work tonight, but this time on their home floor to open a season-long 5-game homestand against the Washington Mystics. The Las Vegas Aviators begin the second half of their 12-game homestand tonight in Summerlin. They'll play the next 6 games against the Sacramento RiverCats at Las Vegas Ballpark. After a highly improbable 2-game win streak in Boston over the weekend, the Athletics found their way back to the L column on Monday night, thanks in large part to surrendering 8 runs in the 8th inning to the Tampa Bay Rays in Sacramento. For $5, you can see the Las Vegas Raiders in action tonight at Allegiant Stadium. The Silver and Black are hosting a final open practice before their first preseason game on Thursday against the Arizona Cardinals.
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10: We'll start with some good news. That problem in Henderson, not a problem anymore. Had an accident on 215 eastbound at Green Valley Parkway. At one point, only one right lane was open. Now all lanes are open, but damage is done for this time of day. Still seeing some leftover braking there, but 215 eastbound Green Valley Parkway, you're back on the go once you get there. The south end of the valley, new accident on 15 northbound of the Russell Road exit ramp. Also new one here on the east side at the intersection of Eastern and Stewart. No more extreme heat warning today. We do have a decent chance of afternoon thunderstorms in parts of the valley. So I expected to see 102 degrees as an afternoon high today. It's 90 right now. 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
4: Abolishing ICE.
3: Yes.
4: A one-year data center moratorium.
3: Yes.
4: Breaking up Big Ag.
3: Yes.
4: Public grocery stores.
3: Yes.
4: Right to repair.
3: Yes.
4: Legalizing cannabis.
3: Yes.
4: Overturning Citizens United.
3: Yes.
4: A Workers Bill of Rights.
3: Yes.
4: A Free Palestine.
3: Yes. The delightful Hassan Piker interviewing and quizzing the delightful Francesca Hong, who is involved in a primary for the governorship of Wisconsin, actually today as we speak. Be interesting to see how that pans out. We're joined by David Drucker, senior writer for The Dispatch, longtime friend of the Armstrong and Getty Show. And David, I will reserve it to myself to rant that these people are lunatics and their policies will never work. But first of all, welcome. It's good to talk to you.
15: Yeah, good to be back.
3: And the thing I wanted to talk to you about, and I'm so interested in this, the nature of the primary system and the fact that a super energized fairly small segment of either one of the political parties can win primary after primary after primary. And the conventional wisdom is, yeah, that's true because it's the hardcore that turn out, but then it makes it harder to win the general. But I've observed over and over again, and this is what I really wanted to ask you about, folks who just rant about how horrific these policies are in the primaries then say, well, of course I'll support her. So is it not true that the super energized, fairly smallish base of the party now runs both parties because the districts are so polarized?
15: Yeah, I mean, there's something to that. I think there's some nuance there. But, you know, with the proliferation of gerrymandered districts, right? And we've had gerrymandered districts since the beginning of the Republic, but particularly after the mid-decade redistricting that we saw over the past year, there are fewer and fewer competitive House districts. And so when you're comparing, for instance, midterm elections in 06, in 2010, in 2018, to what might happen in 2026, you have to take into account there just isn't as much competitive territory for Democrats to be in a position to flip. And so, you know, then you get to this question of how much influence, therefore, have the wings of the parties accrued? And they've definitely accrued some more influence than they used to have, because it's harder to make the argument that we need to nominate a pragmatist or somebody with broad appeal when the winner of the primary essentially is the winner of the general election. And then you're looking at these competitive seats and states where progressives and socialist candidates are making inroads. And I think part of that has to do with the fact that the Democratic Party is going through its own anti-establishment Civil War, much as the Republican Party did during Barack Obama's presidency. And, you know, the Democrats have not gone through something like this in quite some time because they were not unified by Obama. They were first unified by opposition to George W. Bush, which turned into unification around Barack Obama, which turned into unification around opposition to Donald Trump. And now they're finally sort of going through the sort of periodic upheaval that parties go through. I think the question, though, in this case is where do they land? Because some of these candidates, unlike Democrats in the past, are rather extreme. When you just go through that checklist there where you play the clip, and you know, usually what happens is either these things succeed with voters, and therefore they get to declare victory, the wingers do, or they start losing some winnable, coveted general elections, and it resuscitates, you know, the so-called establishment wing of the party that is focused on winning. That's what happened in large part with a lot of Republicans, at least in congressional races, prior to Donald Trump, where Republican Senate candidates in particular were blowing these winnable races, and the party got more aggressive, took more control over these primaries, and started nominating broadly acceptable candidates. They started winning again, and that kind of put that thing to bed.
3: Right. Now, you're a lot closer to this than we are. I see the Democratic establishment as very old and very comfortable with their own control of the party. And what does the next generation of the Democratic establishment look like?
15: We don't know.
3: Who are they?
15: Good question. First of all, I think the Democratic establishment doesn't quite know what to do about the insurgents in their midst. I think that they're afraid to challenge them very publicly. I think they've been challenging them subtly and quietly and in back rooms strategy sessions. And we've seen that with, you know, certain PAC money being spent and endorsements being made. But they still haven't reached the point where they recognize these candidates as a problem. And they haven't reached a point where fear of their own base is superseded by fear of losing and perpetuating Republican control of the White House and of Congress. And so the first step is, like, when does the party itself try to reassert control and actually wage the kind of aggressive warfare that the progressive base and these, you know, Democratic Socialists of America candidates have been waging?
3: Right.
15: And then that'll tell us a lot about who the next sort of iteration of the Democratic establishment is, whether it's the same people, they just finally got off their butts and started fighting, or whether it's somebody new.
3: Right, right. Let's stay on a somewhat philosophical level. I find it more fun than the headlines of the day. So you look across at the Republican Party and Trump's enormous influence, blah, blah, blah. Everybody knows that.
15: Right.
3: Given the fact that the Republican Party has been dealing with that, the Democrats have been dealing with what we've been describing, what is a political party anymore if it is merely the executive branch of whatever whims of the head guy is? I mean, you don't have a platform until you ask your candidate, what do you want our platform to be? Are both parties getting tired of that whipsawing back and forth enough that they'll assert themselves and say, a party is a thing, here's what we are?
15: Yeah, well, that's a big, it's a broader question. And I think, you know, for the time being, the answer is no. I mean, I joke all the time, but I'm half serious, that these parties have deteriorated and self-immolated. And they're basically now, in many ways, nothing more than ballot access organizations. They don't really have anything that they're willing to fight for beyond, you know, whatever their philosophical region of control wants at any given time. Right. And we've seen that at the presidential level in particular. You know, whoever the nominee is, that person's in charge of the party. That person determines the party's agenda. And, you know, when a candidate comes along that is unacceptable, the line really has to cross. And we see this from time to time, right, where the line will be crossed and the parties will say, nope, you don't get our support. And we still see things like that. But you're right to point this out. Part of the problem, even though everybody hates political parties, is that parties have grown weaker as polarization has increased. And we probably, our politics in this country, the things that people think they don't like about our politics would improve if the parties actually strengthened and began to take, you know, reassert control over their platforms and their candidates and things of that nature the way they used to.
3: Mm-hmm. A little less democracy, maybe, at least at the primary level. David Drucker, senior writer with the Dispatch, is with us. David, what's the most interesting story in politics going on right now that you think people ought to be paying attention to?
15: Well, I mean, I don't know. They're probably already paying attention if you're, you know, a political junkie. But I think what's going on in Michigan is probably the most interesting story in politics. And whether Abdul El-Sayed gets elected to the Senate in a swing state like Michigan,

0: it's a very bad environment for the GOP. If Elsa Ed loses, then, you know, the normal way of the Democratic Party, the pragmatic wing, mm-hmm. is going to be able to see, we told you so. And I think that could have a huge influence over the course of the 2028 Democratic presidential primary. By the way, may also forestall any possibility of Democrats winning control of the Senate if they lose a Senate seat they control in Michigan.
1: Right, right. Final question, David. How blue is Wisconsin now? Is it possible Francesca Hong gets the nomination?
0: It's not blue. I mean, it's a swing state. It's a narrowly divided state.
1: Right.
0: Well, she could very well get the nomination for all the reasons we just discussed.
1: Right, but then can her...
0: She may get elected governor in an environment that favors Republicans. Uh-huh. I mean, that favors Democrats in the way that this one, you know, does at the moment. But right. I think she's also vulnerable in a general election. And, there are plenty of Democrats still running in competitive seats in states. And they're all going to get a lot more between El Sayed winning the Democratic nomination in Michigan and DePong is the nominee in Wisconsin for governor. And you've got some other DSA candidates that have succeeded in these primaries. It's much more for Democrats in places that matter to answer for than just, well, what about Mamdani in New York City?
1: Right, right. David Drucker, senior writer with the Dispatch. David, always stimulating. Thanks so much for the time.
0: Yep, anytime. Thank you.
1: All right, thank you. Yeah, let's stay in touch. 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I thought it was interesting that the New York Times was actually pretty critical of Francesca Hong, and her various beliefs and policies. They were merciless. I wonder if that's the Democratic establishment kind of raising its head and saying, hey, are you people sure you're up on everything she has to say? I actually found the coverage in the New York Times more clear-eyed and critical than in the Wall Street Journal, which was a head-scratcher. Well, we'll all find out today that key primary in Wisconsin is today. I guess we'll know by tonight what's going on with that one. Jack's going to check in from the vacation trail next. Stay with us.
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12: He's the co-host. He's on vacation. He's annexing Canada one delicious gravy fry at a time. He's Jack Armstrong. Hello, Jack. How are you?
13: Why do you suppose we don't put gravy on fries in the United States?
12: We do, actually, in various places. It's often called poutine, which sounds like a euphemism for a lady part to me.
13: Yeah, I don't like that word. It's funny. I've not come across it a lot, but it's everywhere I go to eat, which... I have one of those little motorized things to get around now. That's what's happened. I've only been here 3 days. And
14: a rascal?
13: I'm unable to power myself with my own legs anymore.
12: Well, what are you going to do? You're going to get a scooter.
13: Exactly.
12: There you go. Adapt and
13: what
12: overcome.
13: You know what's interesting? I'm in Banff. I'm 1,000 miles from those fires in Washington and Oregon.
12: Yeah.
13: And just across the border in Canada, and it is so smoky here, 1,000 miles away.
12: Oh, that's too bad, because I'm told the scenery, well, I've seen pictures, this is breathtaking.
13: Oh, it is, and luckily I can, you know, still see it, but it's not the same as it would be if it weren't for the fires, but man, it is really smoky. The scenery is breathtaking, it is absolutely fantastic.
12: Excellent, and are you mostly, you guys just hiking and looking around and touristy stuff, or what, you got any big adventures planned?
13: So far, yes, that's exactly. Well, we went to the Sturgis Motorcycle Rally. That's what we did the first 2 days.
12: Oh, wow.
13: My youngest has no interest in that, but my eldest really is interested, and we just hung around there for like 24 hours. And that is one of the largest gatherings of humanity. I think it's the largest non-religious gathering of humanity that happens every year. It's about 500,000 people that show up in this town of 6,000 people.
12: Boy, that's amazing. Like dwarfs the Indy 500, for instance. It's many multiples.
13: It's just insane. It's just so crazy. And my kids, I'm glad they're the 14 and 16. They saw some things that opened their eyes. That's for certain, the way there was some stuff to see walking the streets. No doubt about
12: that. Yeah, I'll bet there was. Well, I was just going to say for your younger son Henry that even if you're not at all into motorcycles or whatever, just the sheer spectacle of the thing would have to be, you know, eye opening.
13: What's interesting is, you know, how it is. We've talked about this a million times, how people are born with personalities. I mean, and they're just very, very different. But my oldest when he's around that vibe of just music and noise and people and crowds and cars, he just lights up. I mean, it just energizes him so much. And my youngest is always, can I go sit in the car until this is over? And he puts something in his ears so he doesn't have to hear any of it and he doesn't like to see it. So it's just... very different. So now we're doing his part of the trip, more or less, where we're driving through mountains and creeks and stopping, and it's perfectly quiet, and we hike, and we see deer and bighorn sheep and that sort of thing. He likes that sort of thing.
12: That's wonderful. I was going to say, it has to make vacation planning at least somewhat challenging, but what are you going to do?
13: You've probably had this experience. You know, I didn't go on vacations really. I hadn't realized this until my kids got older. I didn't really go on vacations with the family once I turned like 14, 15 years old because I was working. I was working all the time. So the family would go on vacation and I work. And then my brother did the same when he turned about 15. He stayed home. I think there's a reason for that. Teenagers, they are not really thrilled about many things. They're not digging that much stuff, and they don't want to be with their parents. And I was thinking last vacation, and I'm thinking this vacation. You know what? Next summer, I think I'll go on vacation. You stay home and work might be the answer.
12: Yeah, one of the very few things I've ever said that was worth jotting down was when Judy and I were talking about her relationship with our oldest, Kate, and I said, honey, to leave the nest, to take off, you have to push against the nest. And that process begins early. It's, you know, the bird metaphor kind of fails because they're pushing for a very long time before they flap their wings and fly away.
13: Clearly. And modern society, we have probably delayed them growing up for better. I was going to say for better or worse, probably almost certainly for worse. But I was working and not doing vacation stuff. I was like a grown man earning money, buying myself stuff at 15. And I think, maybe the human body and mind is prepared for that, but we don't do it much. Go ahead.
12: No, go ahead.
13: I was going to say, and then the smartphone thing, everything has to compete with the smartphone.
12: Right.
13: And so I have to constantly, hey, put that away. Sitting there playing video games when you've got like some of the greatest scenery on the planet, maybe in the entire universe, out your window. You don't need to be playing some weird game on your phone. But that's the way, you know how it is. We're drawn to the next dopamine hit. You don't get a dopamine hit. It's enjoyable, but you don't get a dopamine hit from looking at a mountain.
12: Not the same kind anyway. So we got like 20 seconds left. Is there another leg to come of the vacation?
13: Oh, yeah, we're driving to Vancouver, then we're going to go over to Vancouver Island, Victoria, and we'll be there for a while, Seattle, then home.
12: Excellent. Scenery and junkies. Best of both worlds.
13: Exactly.
12: Enjoy that and stay in touch. We've got a great guest, the fabulous Jason Rantz, coming up from Seattle Red 770 AM, longtime friend of the A&G show and colleague. He's always bringing the fire. Stay with us. Don't go away.
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17: Breaking news this hour from Town Hall. Amit Thomason. It was a grand deception, one specially designed to protect President Trump. In light of Iranian assassination threats, decoy aircraft were deployed to carry the president home safely from last month's NATO summit in Turkey. Instead of 18, the Trump administration now recommends youngsters be vaccinated against 11 childhood ailments. It's part of an executive order. It's been signed by President Trump. Authorities in Yemen say Iranian-backed Houthi rebels have fired missiles at a vessel in a strategically important waterway. Four people were killed. 179 and counting, the death toll from the latest earthquake to strike South America.
18: Search teams dug through the rubble in Cali, Colombia, after a 7.4 magnitude earthquake struck, collapsing hundreds of buildings. By Monday afternoon, people had begun reporting their loved ones missing on digital databases. One listed more than 2,000, the number steadily climbing. Barbara Mello with World Vision.
19: A lot of people are in need right now.
18: She tells Sky children are of particular concern.
19: We as adults don't know how to react. Imagine the children.
18: The desperate scenes recall the searches still ongoing in neighboring Venezuela after it was devastated by powerful back-to-back earthquakes in June that killed more than 6,300 people. I'm Ben Thomas.
17: Sales of existing homes took a dive last month, tumbling 1.7%. Record prices and highest mortgage rates in a year depressing the housing market. Voters in seven states casting ballots in today's primaries. One of the highest profile contests is in Wisconsin. That's where Democratic Socialist Francesca Hong seeks the Democratic nomination for governor. On Wall Street, the Dow is up 30 points, NASDAQ 8 points higher. More on these stories at townhall.com.
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21: 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The 2026-27 school year is now officially underway in Clark County. The nation's fifth largest school district, the Clark County School District, began the new school year yesterday with nearly 99% of employee positions filled. That creates the smallest employee vacancy rate in years. As of yesterday, only 167 teacher openings existed. Last school year, the district had more than 291,000 students enrolled, the lowest enrollment since the 2005-06 school year. Now, the drop in enrollment expected to continue this year, with district officials forecasting a loss of 25,000 students over the next 5 years. With school back in session, remember, heed the school zones. 427 students were hit by vehicles the last school year, and that's a 356% increase from the previous year. On the first day of classes, school district police reportedly investigated 10 traffic accidents and gave out 97 citations while making 253 traffic stops. School zones are in effect 15 minutes before and after school. That's an increase of 20 minutes from previous school years, with some school starts once again also changing. Las Vegas home sales, they were up last month while the median sales prices dropped. Las Vegas Realtors reporting 2,046 previously owned single-family homes were sold last month in Southern Nevada. That's up 1.2% from July of last year. The median sales price of homes sold last month was $480,000, down 1% from the same time last year. More than 7,400 single-family homes listed for sale in July got no offers. That's a 4% increase increase year over year, but 80% did sell within 60 days. Take AM 670 with you wherever you go. 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
22: We're keeping an eye on an accident in the Northwest Valley on I-11 southbound between Cheyenne and Lake Mead Boulevard. At one point, that was blocking some lanes. Looks like they've got it finally pushed off to the right shoulder. All lanes open. I-11 southbound between Cheyenne and Lake Mead Boulevard. Again, off to the right. Still working on the surface streets at Eastern and Stewart. And got a major backup more than usual through the airport connector tunnel as you come off of 215. It's construction cones that are taking up that left lane as you head into the northbound tunnel. Of course, you have the Sunset off-ramp right there, too. So just a couple of right lanes open there on the heading into the northbound tunnel at the airport. Decent chance of afternoon thunderstorms today, but no more extreme heat warning. We're expected to hit 102 this afternoon. It's 91 degrees right now. 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
28: Abolish the police, abolish ICE, abolish borders, abolish the Senate, abolish the Constitution. It's an extreme political ideology that is gaining traction. The Democrat leadership has lost control. They know it. And people like Alexandria Ocasio-Cortez, Hong in Wisconsin, Abdul El-Sayed in Michigan. You talk about the big tent, the Democrat Jewish Attorney General of Michigan cannot even go to her party's nominating convention because she says, I won't be safe there because of the supporters of Abdul El-Sayed.
12: It is not hyperbole to suggest that we are in a battle for the Constitution of the United States and the way that Constitution has given us such a wonderful way of life, so much opportunity, so much safety. And nobody knows that better than our colleague Jason Rance, who holds down Afternoon Drive on one of the great conservative radio stations in America, Seattle Red 770 AM. Jason joins us now. Jason, how are you, my friend?
29: I'm doing well. Thanks for having me.
12: Excellent. Oh, it's a pleasure. I'm so glad you had a little bit of time. You, based out of Seattle, you're a man of the Pacific Northwest, which is one of my favorite places on earth. My daughter lives not very far from you. Watching the progressives damage your state and city is painful. And it's got to be painful for you, but at the same time, kind of energizing. Help people understand what Washington State looks like and what direction it's headed these days.
29: No, we're certainly not going in the right direction. The biggest fight right now is, well, there's actually quite a few fights coming into this election. We've got three initiatives on the ballot that have been forwarded by conservatives. One is to reverse course for the 12th time on an income tax that Democrats keep trying to impose on all of us. They have completely rigged the system to make it as difficult as humanly possible to get rid of this income tax, but we're obviously going to fight for that. The other two issues, one having to do with the Perel Bill of Rights, which no longer exists in the state of Washington after voters passed it. The Democrat legislature said, "Now we're going to just reverse course on what the voters wanted." And the final one would ban transgender girls from competing against biological girls in high school sports. All three poll on the side of conservatives because I don't think they're viewed as political issues, at least not inherently, that these are issues that, regardless of how one identifies politically, can say, yeah, this is not something we want in our state. Democrats continue to ignore it, so now it's going to the people. Seattle specifically, we're seeing an increase in crime again. Homelessness is getting out of control, and we have a mayor who's a socialist who's never held a real job in her life, and she's not handling this position very well to the point where even left-wing media is calling her out for incompetence.
12: Yeah, Katie Wilson, the mayor of Seattle, reminds me of Francesca Hong, the woman child who wants to be governor of Wisconsin. They're kind of cut from the same cloth, dreamy. I mean, at least Francesca Hong has been a cook. I mean, she's had a job, tends bar now and again. But kind of that dreamy, all they know is what they learned in their social classes at college, supported by mom and dad still. It's just shocking to me that these people get elected.
29: Well, the good news is, at least in Wisconsin, she'll win tonight. Hong will win the primary. She's not going to get elected. There's no one serious who thinks she stands a shot in Wisconsin for governor. It's the same thing in Michigan where, you know, privately, Democrats will acknowledge, yeah, there's no way Abdul Al-Sayed is going to win this. He's too extreme for Michigan. The threat for Republicans would have been Haley Stevens. Different take in Seattle and Washington, right? I mean, we are deeply, deeply, deeply blue. We are unapologetically blue, and Seattle is the worst of the worst. So you can get someone like a Katie Wilson or an Al-Sayed or Hong, and they could, in fact, win there. And that's the scary part where people don't look at these people at the local level where I'm from and say, okay, I guess I agree with them ideologically, but they don't have any experience, and I don't want to turn over the reins to a major city with a huge budget to someone like that simply because I agree with them ideologically. There's got to be someone else who I can align with who actually comes with some experience. We don't vote like that, and we suffer the consequences as a result.
12: We've all watched San Francisco take a turn toward the sane. Daniel Lurie's the mayor there, and he's no conservative, but He's the sort of fellow that you're describing. He can perceive reality and tell you about it. I see in Vancouver, which is one of the great places on earth, that the police have been ordered to stop citing shoplifting and public hard drug use. I mean, doubling down on the absolutely corrosive policies that we've seen fail so miserably everywhere else.
29: Well, and that's the sad part about all of this. This is 2026. This isn't 2020 through 2023, where a lot of the defund police and the abolitionists had a whole lot of control and they decided to completely redefine what policing and prosecution meant. And we all saw the results of that. We saw crime skyrocket. Only recently, in the last couple of years, have we seen those numbers to start coming back down to where they used to be pre-COVID. Because, you know, it's kind of like going on a diet. It takes a very long time to lose like 10 pounds, and then you go to Vegas for the weekend, and then you gain 15. It's really, really, really easy to destroy our communities and lead to this rise in crime. It takes a long time to go back to normal. And that's what we've seen, only for Vancouver to reverse course. And again, this was all by design, that, not to get too in the weeds, but the reason why they're doing this in Vancouver is because the Washington State Supreme Court, which is dominated by liberals, lowered the threshold for the minimum, or the maximum cases that a public defender can hold. And every prosecutor outside of Seattle and King County said, we don't have enough, you know, defenders for this, for what you're asking. And if you change these rules, you're going to make it so that we can't actually prosecute. We're going to have to just release people. We're not even going to be able to charge them. And this is a direct result. They ignored all of the complaints coming from the prosecuting attorney's office because they're the ones who have to fund the public defender's offices. They just ignored all of that. They implemented the plan, and now we're seeing the results. And again, this is not just specifically to Vancouver. If you go all around the state of Washington, you're going to see similar instances in which criminals are being let go because they just don't have public defenders to handle the cases.
12: We're talking to Jason Rantz. You know, Jason, occasionally I'll take off my patriot and concerned citizen hat and just put on my political science, analyst hat. And I've got to tell you, the far left it was ingenious that they ran their candidates for district attorney, county attorney, that sort of thing, county prosecutor, and got the Marxists in and took over the school boards while the rest of us were assuming that, well, everybody has the same values because we all grew up with them, we were taught them, we love this country, blah, blah, blah. That was a stroke of evil genius. But as you indicate, digging our way out of the holes that's created, and we need to win back those offices and then spend years undoing this stuff.
29: We do, and, you know, generally conservatives and independents to a degree, just by their you know, definition of being an independent, we're not particularly organized, and the far left is. They are very organized. A lot of them do this professionally, you know, sort of live in this activist space. They take advantage of younger voters who, especially during primaries when the turnout is generally low, you, as long as you're organized, you bring out X amount of people, depending on where it is you live, it's almost a guarantee that you're going to win in the primary. That doesn't always translate to general election wins. Sometimes it does, but it doesn't always. And they've been able to take advantage of that. You combine in, I'm glad you brought up specifically like school board races. Those also are just low turnout elections, even in generals. You've got people who vote who have no clue who they're voting for. They look, oh, I like that name. I have an aunt named Susie. I'll vote for her. That's how they tend to vote on these races, especially if you don't have any kids. You're not paying as close attention to it. And
12: if they vote at all, and the teachers exactly. and the teachers union folks vote every single time.
29: 100%. And that's where the organizational stuff comes into play. And that's on us, right? I mean, the people who are listening, I guarantee you there's a huge number of people who didn't even vote. And if they did vote, they didn't vote on every single election. And if they did vote on every single election, I guarantee you they didn't do enough research on all the candidates before they decided to vote. And that needs to change.
12: Well, we got to keep browbeating them, man. Anyway, that's what people tune in for, a good, solid browbeating. To your point about organizing, you remember when Barack Obama first came on the scene and we were told he was a community organizer, and three quarters of America said, what the hell's a community organizer? But they know on the left. And, you know, the irony is what we're calling for is individualists of the world unite. I mean, it's just not in our nature, but we'd better and quick.
29: Yeah, again, we cede power to folks who hold minority viewpoints, and yet they have control over the legislatures, they have control over the culture, because we've allowed them to take over. We know when we poll individual topics, defund police is a perfect example of that, open borders, we know where the American people, regardless of their political ideology, stand. They are against police defunding, they are against open borders. And yet, they're not voting. And if we can't inspire them to vote, and some of that, by the way, is on conservatives in particular, who mm-hmm. I think send a bad message about elections being stolen. I think systems can be rigged to make it difficult to win. I hold that view. But elections don't need to be stolen if people aren't voting. So even if you were to believe that the tallies are being manipulated behind the scenes, make it hard for them then. Go ahead and vote and make it more difficult for them to steal anything if that's what you truly believe. And I don't believe that. I think that we are losing because we don't get out the vote. And there are too many people on our side who have decided to give up because they think the system is so corrupt that they can't win elections. But you're handing over the election to the left.
12: Jason, I agree with you 100%. I think it's an absolutely great point. Perhaps the most corrosive force in politics of running a country is a comfort, being comfortable, because you stop doing the work. And our generation, I'll take the blame. I don't think we did a good job of convincing our children how important liberty is and limited government and how sacred our rights are, because we assumed we got comfortable. We assumed everybody agreed. Keep preaching the good word, Jason. Love it. Big fan, Jason Rance, host of the Jason Rance Show on Seattle Red 770 AM in the afternoon, where we're honored to be on in the morning. Thanks a million, Jason. Good to talk to you.
29: Thanks for having me. Appreciate you.
12: Oh, yeah, absolutely. Yeah, Jason's also, I didn't want to kiss his butt too much, but he's a terrific writer and appears on Fox News semi-regularly, that sort of thing. I don't know how he finds the time and energy. This mess is all I can take. 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But anyway, he's terrific, terrific guy and a hell of a talent. So much more to get to. Hope you can stay around. 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
12: Thought we'd take a quick look at the situation in Iran, the Gulf of Hormuz, the Straits of Hormuz, etc. Here's Keir Simmons on NBC.
0: The stalemate over the Strait of Hormuz. Iran demanding what would amount to billions of dollars before it will stop attacking commercial ships in the strait. And President Trump now pushing back. The president pointing to decades of deadly Iranian attacks on U.S. soldiers and what the U.N. calls Iran's alarming increase in executions of Iranian protesters. And Iran demanding more concessions than the previous ceasefire, including that the U.S. military leave the region. The renewed standoff suggesting the Strait of Hormuz will not reopen anytime soon.
12: So you had the alleged agreement, and that's fine, Michael. We won't use that other clip. You had the alleged agreement that keeps getting, you know, put off and rescinded, and it's just a joke, and the Iranians come back with a, yeah, well, we need you to withdraw all your forces and pay us billions of dollars in reparations and never attack us again and never attack our proxies again, and we want Air Force One and Utah. I mean, just making hilarious demands. And Trump responded yesterday with, yeah, well, we want reparations for every soldier you've killed, all the damage all your proxies have done, all the attacks through the years, starting with the embassy in 1979. And as a professional wise ass, I appreciate the wise assery of it, but it's really not getting us anywhere except signaling to them that they can F right off. However, that leaves us where we were yesterday, I think. A handful of headlines real quickly to give you a description of where we are. The Journal says Gulf states accept a new normal in Hormuz. Iran is in control. Oil and gas exporters dislike the emerging deal to reopen the waterway, but see it as the least bad option. Persian Gulf energy producers are concluding that Iran's control over the Strait of Hormuz will become permanent, disrupting their oil and gas exports and global energy supplies indefinitely. The problem is they worried the alternative, going back to war, would be worse. That's true, unless the U.S. and the Gulf states and the world decided the Islamist supremacist violence, terror, exporting lunatics of Iran need to be defeated once and for all, and I don't think I see that will around. The National Review writes, Iran is rewiring its proxy network. They mentioned that the IRGC goons are going out into the axis of resistance. The Gulf states, you know, just all over the place, Lebanon, Iraq, Yemen, wherever their proxies ooch about, you know, Hamas is certainly on that list. And they're teaching them new methods of organization and fighting and essentially they're teaching them how to organize into smaller decentralized cells outside the traditional militia hierarchies that they've always used, to make the network more resilient and less vulnerable to decapitation strikes. They're describing it as strategic integration in Iran. So they're trying to rewire because they want to continue to fight for Islamic supremacy all over the region and all over the globe and harden themselves against the ability of the West to fight against them. Another headline, Iran's mysterious ruler signals a hard line on Trump with new leadership. Evidently, according to our intelligence guys, Weird Beer Jr. is still alive, badly injured, but he's still wasting oxygen by breathing. But he has, to the extent that he's in charge, he has appointed absolute murderous hard asses in domestic security. So if anybody so much as suggests, hey, the U.S. has kind of a point, you will get tortured to death. They've gone harder, hardcore than the folks that machine-gunned all their citizens in the streets. And finally, Trump's blockade keeps the economic pressure on Iran. That appears to be our strategy. We're going to squeeze them economically till they give. But will they give?
31: Armstrong and Getty.
1: Hey, Armstrong and Getty here. And if you're up before dawn and still at it when the sun goes down, you've got the kind of grit that made this country great.
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2: The Las Vegas Aviators begin the second half of their 12-game homestand tonight in Summerlin. They'll play the next six games against the Sacramento Rivercats at Las Vegas Ballpark. After a highly improbable two-game win streak in Boston over the weekend, the Athletics found their way back to the L column on Monday night, thanks in large part to surrendering eight runs in the eighth inning to the Tampa Bay Rays in Sacramento. The Las Vegas Aces are enduring a tough stretch in their regular season schedule. They just came off a five-game road trip, which included a pair of games within 24 hours of each other this past weekend. They're back to work tonight, but this time on their home floor to open a season-long five-game homestand against the Washington Mystics. For $5, you can see the Las Vegas Raiders in action tonight at Allegiant Stadium. The Silver and Black are hosting a final open practice before their first preseason game on Thursday against the Arizona Cardinals.
17: The Vegas Sports Report is brought to you by
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0: Still see plenty of leftover delay in the Northwest Valley as you travel south on I-11 between Cheyenne and Lake Mead Boulevard. Looks like that right lane is partially blocked. Most of the earlier accident has been pushed to the right shoulder. Again, this is I-11 southbound between Cheyenne and Lake Mead Boulevard off to the right. Got a wreck on the east side streets at Eastern and Stewart. Really heavy traffic through the airport connector tunnel northbound side, or at least before it. Repaving project has the cones up, and that's blocking the left lane as you come off of 215 heading into the northbound tunnel. Decent chance of afternoon thunderstorms in parts of the valley today with wind gusts around 20 miles per hour and afternoon highs right around 102. It's 91 right now. 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
3: Sad news from California. Jackie of the beloved bald eagle duo Jackie and Shadow, watched by millions on the Big Bear live feed, died about 3 weeks after being attacked by two other bald eagles and taken to a rehab facility. She raised 6 eaglets over the years and was believed to be 14 years old.
12: First of all, eagles don't have names. Secondly, if that's what happens in nature, that's what happens in nature. I could blame California being soft on crime for this horrific crime, but it was interesting. Katie was telling us, I think it was off the air yesterday, that the vet center where the eagle was being cared for was just so inundated by calls and people showing up that they could barely do their thing.
4: Yeah, the people were showing up not only at the center, but at the care, the people that were taking care of their homes. Wow. Somehow. They found their you know, their residence. This whole thing, I mean, it's sad, and I get it, but like you said, nature took its course.
5: Jackie, are you here? Where's Jackie?
4: Oh, jeez.
12: Again, Mr. President, coincidentally, Jackie has passed. Oh, yeah. We need the soft-hearted and the overly emotional in humanity. I believe in balance and that sort of thing. But look, there is no crueler bitch on earth than Mother Nature. Pardon my frank terminology. A. And B, while there aren't that many bald eagles in... Where was Jackie?
4: Big Bear.
12: Big Bear. Okay,
4: Southern California.
12: Beautiful.
4: Yeah.
12: Beautiful part of Southern California. I'm just back from Alaska, where I can report that they're like crows. There are a lot of them, a hell of a lot of them. So if eagles did what eagles do, and Jackie's dead, that's just the way it goes.
6: Let the mighty eagle soar.
12: Again, I think you missed the lead. The eagle is dead. So, and I'm sure I'll get angry emails about how insensitive I am. No, I like nature, and I understand human beings don't get to tell nature how to be nature.
4: Yeah.
12: So I'm not going to dwell on this, I promise. The whole WNBA controversy that really heated up when this Dejanay, is that her name? Dejanay Carrington pole-axed Sophie Cunningham in the head. And it was a flagrant 2 foul, as they say in the basketball business, which meant she got ejected. And then she went to the locker room, Ms. Carrington, and messaged out on her app of choice, hashtag white privilege, hashtag Indiana.
4: Mm-hmm.
12: And everybody's like, what the hell are you talking about? You practically killed this woman and you got ejected. It has nothing to do with race. Well, she has broken her silence, Katie.
4: Oh, good.
12: She said, quote, I already spoke with people who potentially will have the agency to create the change that I'm hoping comes about from not just this incident, but ones in the past that are obviously going to be coming up in the future, probably. Okay, so you talk to a bunch of woke, you know, black supremacist, white-hating people who convince you that, yes, we're working to tear down the patriarchy, blah, blah, blah. Okay, great. Oh my God, you professional racists. And then this, one more note on the WNBA, just because I thought this was really good writing. All it took to collapse an entire sect of gender ideology was two alpha males declaring they identify as women and entering the WNBA draft. I'm going to show you the genius of what they did. The two ex-NBA players, Enes Kanter-Freedom and Royce White, didn't argue against the absurd premise that gender is fluid. That's a losing play. The better play is to enter the illusion and destroy it by taking the illusion to the logical extreme. So that's exactly what they did. They embraced the premise that gender is fluid and took it to the logical extreme by declaring for the WNBA draft. Now they are forcing liberals to face the absurdity of their own ideology. Gender ideology's core claim is that sex is irrelevant and identity is sovereign. Trans women are women. Self-ID is enough. Now the WNBA, which is in many ways a major liberal institution, faces a big dilemma. They have to either A, allow the two to enter the WNBA draft and admit women is just a feeling, and this is absurd and will destroy the product, it will just be another men's league, or B, draw a line and say they don't qualify. That concedes self-ID is not enough and biology matters. This would be a public abandonment of the progressive doctrine. Either path burns the ideology to the ground, which is hilarious. Take notes, everyone. Two dudes literally just made one of the greatest persuasion plays of the decade. Which, by the way, the Armstrong and Getty Show has been calling for years. We've been asking somebody to do this, and they have perhaps not answered our call, but they've answered the obvious call, and I could not be more delighted.
4: To quote you from our group chat, Christmas has come early.
12: Yeah. Oh, yeah. I'm so excited about this. Let's bingo, bango, bango, a couple other stories. This is unbelievable. The Wall Street Journal, often their reportage is liberal because they hire these yahoos from the Columbia School of Journalism, these 26-year-olds who are steeped and indoctrinated and the rest of it. And they probably try to straighten them out a little, but you get crap like this. And this is actually, it's a really good, it's an important article. It's about when Trump declared last month that U.S. elections were vulnerable, claiming that 250,000 non-citizens were registered to vote. A day later, Department of Homeland Security said the striking number actually just covered four states. And you probably heard this. New Jersey Governor Mikey Sherrill knew her state had a problem because of what she called a glitch in the motor voter mechanism, where when you register to vote, or to drive, rather, to get a license, you're automatically registered to vote. But you have to check a box, am I a citizen or not? And she claims, and this may well be true, that the software registered people to vote whether they were citizens or not. And even if you selected no, it would register you to vote anyway, even though you're not supposed to. The number of those who voted was relatively small, say these reporterettes, and I think it's one dude in the Wall Street Journal. And I only point out their sex because women are undeniably, in terms of percentages, more progressive than men. So whenever I see and maybe this makes me a bad person, but whenever I see a byline that has three women writing on it, I think, oh, there's a good chance it's going to be kind of progressive. But, and if it's not, it's not. And I admit so, but this is. So you remember how there's no voter fraud and there are no foreigners on the rolls and we don't have to worry about it? Well, for instance, in New Jersey, the governor has admitted there are a little under 7,000 non-citizens registered just in the space of a year. 7,000, but only about 400 voted. Okay, so now we're up to John Stewart, who is very smug about this point, as were lots of progressive commentators. So there are hundreds who voted just in New Jersey. And I don't know this to be true. There are sources in the administration who think the numbers are higher, both the non-citizens and who voted. But even if we were to take Mikey Sherrill at her word, almost 7,000 registered and 400 or so who voted, that's a hell of a long way from voter fraud. Is practically, it's incredibly rare in America, which we've been told over and over and over again. The DHS went on to name New Jersey, Nevada, Pennsylvania, and California as the states Trump alleged in his address to have 250,000 non-citizens on their voting roll. The states have responded to the DHS saying the agency has provided no methodology, proof, or details they can use to verify its claim. State officials also say that without access to the full voter rolls, DHS can't make any accurate assessment of non-citizen registration, but they don't want to give that information to the feds to check because they fear that that private voter information will be misused by the federal government. The angle of this Wall Street Journal article that annoyed me so much is they think that DHS doing this is going to hurt people's faith in elections, and that they're really casting doubt on these states, and gosh, they can't be trusted with the voter rolls. And says Francisco Aguilar, the Democratic Secretary of State in Nevada, quote, "I feel like I'm in a UFC chokehold. Everything we have to do has to be perfect." Like, not have non-citizens on the rolls. If they're on the rolls, kick them off and don't let them vote.

0: country, many of them illegally. A lot of states have practically no barrier to register for the vote. We probably ought to take a look at our voter rolls. I mean, that's not a belligerent thing to say. That's not a racist thing to say. It's not even a conservative thing to say. It's just a sane thing to say. And if the Trump administration is making these states fess up like Mikey Sherrill in New Jersey, good. Not good. Great. All right, Katie, you're a new mom.
1: Mm-hmm.
0: These are two closely related stories.
1: Okay.
0: Headline number one, University of Michigan drops first semester grades. First semester in college, you will get no grades. It's just pass fail to curb mental health crisis.
1: Oh, for the love.
0: The pilot program aims to ease pressure on freshmen and help them adjust to the demands of college.
1: How does that help them adjust to the demands of college? That's doing the opposite, isn't it?
0: Well, they are arguing that you ease them in.
1: Oh,
0: because they're in a new place. They've not been in college. They got a roommate. They got the professors. They're not used to it. They're stressed. They're scared. They're anxious. And we can't give them grades or they'd freak out.
1: Does the real world ease us in? No.
0: Well, see, that's the thing. And that's one of the aspects of progressivism that I don't understand. Although, well, I'm going to get to the second closely related story in a second. This is the mental health crisis isn't the disease, though. It's the symptom of the disease. And everybody's arguing about the symptom and treating the symptom. I mean, they're putting essentially a little hydrocortisone on the idea that the kids, and they're all, most of them are legally adults, although if you know many 18-year-olds, they're just putting a salve on the symptom and ignoring the disease, which is that our 18-year-olds get to college not able to absorb a B if they get a B.
1: Yeah.
0: And that, I mean, that is a hothouse flower. That is a veal calf. And Katie, long before you joined the show, I tried to get going the nation that we're raising a nation of veal calves. And I was right, and I continue to be right, and I'm an activist against it. But we have a serious problem. Here's a related story. And it takes the right angle on this story in the New York Times.
1: Oh.
0: Should letting children play alone outside be a crime? Some parents have been surprised to find themselves in the legal system's crosshairs. And they, of course, open with an individual gal and her husband who let their son, their six-year-old son, ride his scooter to the playground that's like right over there.
1: Okay.
0: And ride back on his scooter. Well, some gal saw this kid doing that, stopped him, questioned him, followed him in the car, and then reported him to the County Division of Family and Children's Services. This is, I think, in Georgia.
1: Wait, reported him for on what ground?
0: Yeah, it's in the Atlanta area. Let's see, the official inadequate supervision for a child. Child neglect, essentially. And these parents who believe in free-range parenting, which I do and did when I was raising my kids, are just aghast. They're astounded. And the case manager explained that a complaint had been filed that she would need to inspect their home and interview their son at school. And the case manager actually said to them, when we were growing up, our parents would be like, oh, you know, go ahead, it's fine. But now he would have to be like 13. To scooter himself to the park that's right around the corner. And Mr. Pleasance, that's their name, said, 13, is that the law? Quite sensible. And the case manager said, I mean, they're going to consider that inadequate supervision for him to go completely by himself because anything could happen, right? He's extremely vulnerable at that age. Okay. We need to take a break. We'll be back in a second. We're going to make the obvious tie between those two stories and give you a little bit of good news on that front. Oh, so
1: thank God.
0: Stay here.
2: Armstrong and Getty.
0: It's shocking. In the United States, there's a break-in every 26 seconds. 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
1: I took my younger daughter, the Coffee Achiever, as we call her. That was an old, old ad campaign. But I took her to the University of Michigan to do a campus visit. We hit a couple of Midwestern universities. She was curious about them. And the University of Michigan is an elite, elite, elite university. Even when we were there, they had all sorts of woke nonsense everywhere. And I was like, oh, my God, it's worse than I'd heard. And this was years ago. They announced the other day that they were canceling all grades for the first semester of college for all kids in all majors because the kids were freaking out. They're having a mental health crisis. They couldn't take being graded in college, which it would be very easy to just mock the little snowflakes, and I'll mock them a little bit, but they didn't raise themselves, as Jack famously always says. The idea that you were so fragile you couldn't take grades your first semester at college is hilarious to me, because I remember my first semester at college quite vividly and how much fun and how wild it was and how, you know, the classes were interesting. The work was hard, but the idea that you shouldn't grade me because I can't take it. I mean, I just it's like trying to explain to me how it would work if there was no gravity. I just can't even understand it. And as Katie and I were just discussing, the New York Times, of all places, has an article entitled, Should Letting Children Play Alone Outside Be a Crime? And it goes into some specifics about some folks who have gotten busted, quote-unquote, not arrested per se, but investigated by their local child protective services for child neglect, for letting their kid go to the park. Sometimes it's a 6-year-old, sometimes an 8-year-old, sometimes a 12-year-old. But here's the somewhat good news. More and more people and states are waking up to what we've done to our children by constantly supervising them and managing them. 13 states have either created new, less restrictive child neglect laws or amended existing ones. And there's a bipartisan federal bill, the Promoting Childhood Independence and Resilience Act, which was introduced in the House of Representatives in May. That's 13 states. We have a long, long, long way to go. And they get into the history of how this trend started. There's two forces, fear and control. Fear with the kids' pictures on milk cartons and one or two really high profile cases, even though stranger child abduction is incredibly rare, incredibly rare. Plus, this need to control our kids to get them ready for what we see as an increasingly competitive society. They've got to be in organized activities all the time, or else they're not going to get the scholarship. They're not going to go to college, or they can't take getting a grade, etc. It's a crazy trend and a terrible one. More on that. Lots of good stuff in hour four.
9: Armstrong and Getty.
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16: News this hour at Town Hall. I'm Bob Agnew in Washington. The search and rescue efforts continue in Colombia after a powerful earthquake left more than 3,000 missing. This woman among the survivors. About 1,600 buildings are damaged. Soldiers, rescue teams, and volunteers all working through the rubble. Choco, near the epicenter, is one of Colombia's poorest regions and hard to access. Other Latin American countries are helping out, as is the U.S., in providing aid. Some Republican lawmakers are now joining the move to have New York City's Muslim mayor barred barred from attending the ceremony marking 25 years since the 9/11 radical Islamic terrorist attacks.
17: Some Republican senators are now joining the petition created by families of 9/11 victims to block New York City Mayor Zohran Mamdani from attending the ceremony at Ground Zero. The online petition calls on the National September 11th Memorial and Museum not to include Mamdani because they say the Democrat socialist and city's first Muslim mayor has failed to adequately condemn Islamic extremism.
16: And that is correspondent Laura Winters reporting. President Trump reportedly left a NATO summit on a very different plane than reporters and some of his staff thought he did. More on that from correspondent Lisa Dwyer.
18: The operation involved a ruse where journalists and some White House staff believed that they were on the same plane as Trump. After boarding Air Force One, Trump was secretly transferred to a smaller Air Force C-32A via an airport catering truck. While the White House has not directly addressed that report, it issued a statement highlighting that it uses every tool at its disposal to address threats on the president. So far, no comment from the Secret Service. I'm Lisa Dwyer.
16: On Wall Street, it's a struggle, but not terribly bad for the Dow. It's down 15 points, NASDAQ off about 56. More on these stories at Town Hall.
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21: 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The 2026-27 school year is now officially underway in Clark County. The nation's fifth largest school district, the Clark County School District, began the new school year yesterday with nearly 99% of employee positions filled. That creates the smallest employee vacancy rate in years. As of yesterday, only 167 teacher openings existed. Last school year, the district had more than 291,000 students enrolled, the lowest enrollment since the 2005-06 school year. Now, the drop in enrollment expected to continue this year, with district officials forecasting a loss of 25,000 students over the next 5 years. With school back in session, remember, heed the school zones. 427 students were hit by vehicles last school year, and that's a 356% increase from the previous year. On the first day of classes, school district police reportedly investigated 10 traffic accidents and gave out 97 citations while making 253 traffic stops. School zones are in effect 50 minutes before and after school. That's an increase of 20 minutes from previous school years, with some school starts once again also changing. Las Vegas home sales, they were up last month while the median sales prices dropped. Las Vegas Realtors reporting 2,046 previously owned single-family homes were sold last month in Southern Nevada. That's up 1.2% from July of last year. The median sales price of homes sold last month was $480,000, down 1% from the same time last year. More than 7,400 single-family homes listed for sale in July got no offers. That's a 4% increase year over year, but 80% did sell within 60 days. Take AM 670 with you wherever you go. 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

0: Welcome, everybody, to the Tuesday edition of Clay and Buck. Smart, fun, sane. That's how we bring it. That's what we do for all of you every day. Thanks for being here. We got more on the WNBA. Clay is like the official WNBA analyst correspondent for many media shows.
1: Let me just jump in here for a minute, Buck. The numbers on the WNBA gender controversies, race controversies, it's gotten so big that I just was watching my quad box. CNN is now forced to cover the fact that two men have declared for the WNBA draft. Usually they try to just avoid stories like these, as you know. I think the data, I mean, the five most watched YouTube clips from last week's show were all us discussing gender and race-related controversies in the WNBA. So the marketplace, I just tweeted this, the market for this story is insatiable. Insatiable. So we're going to talk about a lot of different things. Sorry to cut you off, but peek behind the curtain. Sometimes stories are out there and people lead with them. We've talked about the power that these networks can have. They can cover things that otherwise would not be news and turn them into news. This is an example, I think, of chasing what is something that is deeply talked about that has started with the $10 million challenge, and I think it's everywhere. But we will continue on a variety of fronts, but I do think this is rare that I'm staggered by how much demand there is for a story. This one surprised me.
0: Well, now we take you back to the top of the menu. Clay wanted to give you details on a special. It's a special, so
1: yes.
0: There you go. He didn't tell you what the price. Well, I guess the price for the special is $10 million, actually. So we know. That's the market price, $10 million. By the way, word to the wise, whenever you're at a restaurant, I don't know how often you guys all experience this, if they're selling you really fresh fish and they price it by the ounce, watch out. Because nobody can do that math in their head, and all of a sudden you find yourself with a very big bill. Just telling you from somebody who lives near the water, that's the way it goes. Now we have the aftermath of Fauci. Have you never experienced that? You've never gotten like a grilled fish and you find out it was 16 ounces at, you know, $20 an ounce or something?
1: No,
0: crazy.
1: It's interesting. You actually have me deep in thought. I've only seen steaks priced by ounce.
0: I don't think I've ever seen seafood.
1: Yes.
0: Yeah, then you know it's a mortgage payment. When the steak is priced by the ounce, it's a mortgage payment. Just get ready for it. When it starts saying Wagyu and then some Japanese stuff after it, like the actual prefecture and everything, whoo, then you're in trouble.
1: When Kamala runs, I'm going to make you take me to one of these ounce steak places.
0: Yeah, I know.
1: It's like butter on your tongue when they sell that steak by ounce. Like, you taste that thing, and I remember the first time I did it, I was like, there's no way this can be that much different than a normal steak, like at, candidly, at like Outback or Texas Roadhouse or someplace like that where I'm typically out eating steaks. It was like butter on the tongue, like unbelievable.
0: I now return us to the news cycle. Fauci, the COVID shot, the pregnant women angle of this. We talked to Ron Johnson about it yesterday. There's a lot of response to this. There's going to be some people, Clay, there's going to be some people who say it's not smoking gun proof. It was a possibility. Okay, yeah, but they shut down all concerns about all possibilities, knowing that they were real possibilities and therefore real concerns. So that's valid. WNBA, we're going to dive into that. Trump reacting to a bunch of stuff in the Oval Office. Today is decision day, Wisconsin, for the governor's race. Interesting there, Clay, that the progressives, at least according to Politico, well, to be fair, an endorsement is a public record thing. A lot of far left people, or far left star makers, I should say, for the progressives, like Bernie Sanders, are not endorsing Francesca Hong. Ocasio-Cortez, not endorsing her. And I think it's because they worry that she's too much baggage in the general. So it's interesting. There is still a line for progressives on this stuff. You know what I think the worst thing that she has said is? Cancel Thanksgiving.
1: I agree.
0: I think that's just, there's a lot of, you can say abolish prisons and walk that back with like, what I meant was, and start throwing out some nonsense. Cancel Thanksgiving? Like, who wants to cancel Thanksgiving? This would be like saying I want to make cheeseburgers illegal. You're not going to win in America if you say, I just think we need a ban on cheeseburgers. They need to be alongside cocaine on the drug schedule.
1: This is also where some people, and I'm affectionately calling you this, who are nerds, get really upset. because they say, I don't know why we aren't talking about tax policy or the national debt or other very significant issues. And this is where I just have to say, it's hard to cut through the noise. When you say cancel Thanksgiving, everybody's antenna goes up and they look around and they say, what? What? It's like a record scratch moment. When you say, hey, we need to have a policy when it comes to taxes that is, and people's eyes glaze over because they don't really understand it very well. Communication still matters. But this is like the women's sports issue. When you say, hey, chicks with penises are actual chicks. There's a better word that rhymes. And then when you say cancel Thanksgiving, people just, it's a record scratch. It makes you recognize just how discordant and out of tune and touch you are with that person. And I think she's, I love that she said, my, did you see the latest? She said, my bad on some of my past takes.
0: There you go. That's very Gen Z
1: of her. I do love that you can just, wasn't it you who was just, what was your?
0: Nobody's perfect.
1: Nobody's perfect.
0: When you're in an argument with your wife and she's got you and you know you're wrong, don't apologize. Just look at her and dismissively say, nobody's perfect.
1: That's so good. Nobody's perfect. Basically, Francesca Hong is pulling the Buck Sexton. Yep. Nobody's perfect. My bad is like what you say when somebody got screened and you didn't get your hand up in front of the shooter and he made a basket. It's not when you say, hey, we need to end all police and we need to abolish prisons and we need to cancel Thanksgiving. My bad.
0: I think you and I agree. Abolishing police at least sounds like a policy decision. So as crazy as it is, and it's very unpopular politically and it's insane, and we've gone over that a million times, cancel Thanksgiving is just insane. Nobody wants to cancel Thanksgiving. That's not even a thing. I mean, it would be like saying, I want to cancel fun. Why would you ever want to cancel, or delicious food? I want to cancel delicious food. So that I understand you might think, oh, but Buck, all this different stuff. The reason AOC and Bernie, because right now there's a momentum behind this progressive stuff, right? And they got that Hassan Piker guy running around saying crazy stuff. By the way, he's also doing some of the my bad. But he does it with America Deserve 9/11. But, you know, this is what you're seeing happening. There are a bunch of progressives who have won, and they're gearing up for a midterm. People can disagree. I think they smell, metaphorically, Republican blood in the water. The sharks are circling. I think they think that we're in a tough spot right now, and we can get into this. But even with that, Clay, Francesca Hong concerns them, and they don't want to tie their brand to it, to a basically can't win campaign. And I'm telling you, I think it's because she said she wants to cancel Thanksgiving. I just don't think you can win the state of Wisconsin. I think you might be able to win, you know, like a suburb of Boston or something. Well, actually, not even, because they love their history up there. I'm trying to think of a very liberal. You might be able to win like a San Francisco, you know, alderman seat or something, whatever they call it. But I don't think you can be governor of Wisconsin.
1: Sadly, to be able to win parts of Madison, which is a very left-wing University of Madison, Wisconsin location, right? University of Wisconsin-Madison, for those of you out there, I think I reversed it. Great place to watch a football game, by the way, at least when it's not cold. But I will say, this is, I think, what may end up saving Republicans. There is an overreach that is not dissimilar to what we saw in 2022, where less moderate candidates were selected, further right candidates than the moderate ones, because people were so angry at Biden. And as a result, moderate voters in many different states that were winnable didn't go with the Republican candidate. I think Abdul El-Sayed being selected in Michigan, Mike Rogers is going to win. I really do think that. Now, that's a 50-50 race in the prediction markets right now, so that's not a crazy prediction. It's coin flip. And Francesca Hong, if she is the nominee, as everyone expects that she will be for the Democrats after this day, 65% chance now, Buck, that Republicans are going to take back the governor's seat in Wisconsin. So going left wing and picking a 37-year-old former bartender state rep who is wants to cancel Thanksgiving is actually going to end up blowing up in the face of the Democrats, much like we saw happen in 22.
0: So I'll give you a few things on this. First of all, this is a bit of role reversal because in August of 24, you were concerned about Kamala v. Trump. Now, to be fair, that was before she had said anything. And I was like, I'm sure he's going to win by more than he even beat Hillary by, because I had faith that Kamala was so terrible. Now, that overconfidence in Kamala's terribleness, by the way, is eventually going to cost me a stake, because then I took that too far afterwards with my, she's clearly going to run. But, you know, I made a crazy, Clay, he's very, you notice this, he likes the gambling. He's very good at this. He knew that I was throwing out a sucker's bet. The bet should have been she won't be the nominee. I'm not even as confident about that anymore. That would be a real bet.
1: I took her with a bunch of our friends. I was out to dinner in L.A. I'll put him on, just admit it, Alexi Lawless. Like, he was like, there's no way that's going to, we were out. He was one of the guys at dinner. Everybody at the table we were with took me on the opposite side. I think there were five guys there. I bet them all Kamala will be the nominee.
0: But I wanted to give this preamble because I was super confident in Trump in 2024. There was not a single day from when the Biden debate happened and that I didn't think Trump was going to win. I'm like, Trump's going to win. This is all over. Game, set, match, 100%. So that ended up being correct. I'm very pessimistic this time for Republicans. It's not Trump, but for Republicans. I am pessimistic now, certainly about the House. I think the Senate is going to be it'll come down to a seat or two. This is not some crazy prediction. I think a lot of people think so. I mean, you know, it's come down to a race or two. And I think that the Michigan Senate race is going to be decided by, you can mark this, it'll be decided by, I'm not going to pick a winner in it, hoping Mike Rogers pulls it out. That's going to be decided by less than 30,000 votes.
1: I don't think that's a crazy take. I mean, I would say it's going to be the closest of all the Senate races would be my prediction right now. I think Mike Rogers will get us across the finish line there. He lost by 19,000. Again, we got a huge audience in Michigan. A lot of this is going to come down to how aware are a lot of non-traditional voters who show up and support Trump. Will those same guys, and a lot of them are guys, particularly in rural areas, will they show up and vote in a midterm race with Trump off the ballot? I think that's the biggest challenge.
0: You're also going to see a Muslim American turnout in Michigan for Abdul El Sayed that it's going to set the all-time record for their participation by far. And you're going to see 99% of them who vote are going to vote for Abdul El Sayed. It's going to be an absolute. So, you know, that's a part of it. And as you know, Michigan has a very substantial Muslim population. So that makes a difference here.
1: So AIPAC spent $30 million. Bet going with Haley Stevens over Abdul El Sayed. I meant to bring in my print edition of the New York Times this morning. AIPAC is going to evidently spend big money on Mike Rogers. They have never, this is a sign of shifting political winds. They have really never stepped into a controversial race like this on the side of a Republican. So they dislike Abdul El Sayed so much that they are going to be spending, reports are, tens of millions of dollars on Mike Rogers' side to try to persuade people, Jewish voters in particular, not to vote for El Sayed.
0: I think it will be unpersuasive.
1: Okay.
0: I think that money, I will tell you right now, I'm not an AIPAC advisor or anything, I think that money is wasted. I don't think they're going to be able to get many votes, if any votes.
1: I mean, they already put $30 million into Haley Stevens and he beat him. So,
0: but this is what I'm saying. Yeah. People always talk about money in politics, and they understand there's a correlation, not a causation. Mike Bloomberg is one of the richest people in the entire world. He's probably worth, what, $100 billion now, something like that? He spent hundreds of millions of dollars on his mayoral race back in the day, or $100 million back in the day. And Clay, when he ran for president, he couldn't get above like 1% or something. I mean, he was a blip on the screen. Money doesn't mean victory. Money is necessary. And Abdul El Sayed's going to have a lot of money coming in from the coasts. He's going to have a lot of money pouring into his side, too. So, Clay, he also, guys, you know, you notice a little good cop, bad cop here, okay? Clay can give you the unicorns and the fairy dust that everything's great and rainbows, we're all going to win. I'm here to tell you I'm worried, okay? I'm worried.
1: Yeah. I'm confident. I feel good right
0: there
1: now,
0: we go.
1: 3 months out.
0: He's confident. You could all like Clay and his confidence and be mad at me for my worry. But I kind of want the Trumpster to get out there. I know it's the summer and no one's doing anything, but after Labor Day, we got to see a lot of action from a lot of Republicans out there making the case about this communist surge in the Democrats. These people are wackos. All right, look, there's a lot to take into consideration when you own a business. Making time to understand the insurance you need is just one thing you need to take on. 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

0: Welcome back in, Clay and Buck. We're rolling through the Tuesday edition of the program. Appreciate all of you hanging out with us. We're going to get into some murder data that is actually a very positive story. Probably continue to talk about Wisconsin and Minnesota making primary decisions. A week from today is Florida, and then we're basically going to be nearly through all of the primary process of who the nominees are going to be, and we'll be into the midterms. And a gentleman with the great name of Clay in Cheyenne, Wyoming, well, he wants to weigh in on our open here. Clay, what do you think?
1: Hey, Clay. Well, I totally agree with you. I think the Democrats not only lack leadership, they lack a clear platform. It seems very horrifically fractured to me. And I think that party is in disarray more than most realize. And I think this is just a very unconventional set of circumstances as we go into this midterm. And I really like our chances. I think Buck's takes a little conventional for me, but I'm like you. I feel good. I think we're going to surprise people this November. And by the way, you're more than welcome to accept my invitation to the Convention of Clays. It meets every October in Washington, D.C.
0: I don't know anything about this. How many people named Clay show up for the Clay Convention?
1: I haven't been in a number of years, but last time I was there, it was definitely more than 1,000.
0: I didn't know that. Wow, that's interesting. I've never had
2: apparently
0: a
2: everyone named Clay is way too optimistic about the Republicans' chances. So there's that. 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
6: The Las Vegas Aces are enduring a tough stretch in their regular season schedule. They just came off a 5-game road trip, which included a pair of games within 24 hours of each other this past weekend. They're back to work tonight, but this time on their home floor to open a season-long 5-game homestand against the Washington Mystics. The Las Vegas Aviators begin the second half of their 12-game homestand tonight in Summerlin. They'll play the next 6 games against the Sacramento RiverCats at Las Vegas Ballpark. After a highly improbable 2-game win streak in Boston over the weekend, the Athletics found their way back to the L column on Monday night, thanks in large part to surrendering 8 runs in the 8th inning to the Tampa Bay Rays in Sacramento. For $5, you can see the Las Vegas Raiders in action tonight at Allegiant Stadium. The Silver and Black are hosting a final open practice before their first preseason game on Thursday against the Arizona Cardinals.
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7: Welcome back in here to Clay and Buck. 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It's fun. You can see us. You know, as long as you subscribe, I don't care. Make fun of my hair. Tell me it's too long. Tell me it's too short. Clay, it's never just right. I'm never the bear that has the porridge at just the right temperature with hair. You know, I don't know what they... I think people tell you that, you know, your T-shirt looks schlumpy sometimes. Whatever it is, we'll take the heat as long as you subscribe to the channel. So
8: some people have really crisp T-shirts. I don't know. I mean, I guess maybe. But
7: the commentary is amazing. It's amazing how many people in America who comment on things are perfect looking, incredibly successful, handsome, and funny. And better than everybody at everything else. That is amazing to me, I will say. How, if you are a commenter online, your perfection is beyond question. And the people who are just people who are doing what they do are full of flaws that must be pointed out constantly. That is an interesting phenomenon that I have noticed. I would say, let's get to H. This is from Glenn, Eric from Glen Falls, New York. Hit it.
9: Hey, Clay and Buck, I got one for you guys to figure out for me. When they put the word democratic in front of socialist, it's supposed to be something different. But when they put the word trans in front of woman, we're supposed to believe it's the same thing as just a woman.
7: A very, very fair point. And by the way, as I keep telling people, that don't fall into these definitional games. They do this because, first of all, it's like a pseudo-intellectualism that people on the left have. You know, when they're like, oh, I'm sorry, do you really know about Stalin? I know that he killed millions of people and he was really bad. Like, yes, I do actually know about Stalin. You know, I'm not talking about just me. Actually, I know more than most leftists about Stalin. But the point is, in general, you can just know the things you have to know and don't let them challenge you with minutiae or the specificity of things. You know, how many of the people do you think that are actually that in the DSA, Clay, know Stalin's name in the underground? How many even know that Stalin isn't really his name? And that it was like a nom de guerre, and it means man of steel. How many would even know? They don't know any of this stuff. They know nothing. But they'll do the, we're democratic socialists. How many do you think know that the Bolsheviks, the original communists, called for elections? They were all about elections the first time, so that they could then get a mandate to tell everybody else that we're in charge, and now we line you up against the wall, right? So democratic socialists, Clay, the Bolsheviks were democratic socialists until they weren't.
8: Yeah, and look, a lot of people who are listening to us from Latin America have experienced in real time the creep of socialism into totalitarianism. No one knows what you just laid out. The average historical knowledge of American history in this country is virtually non-existent, much less what people know about the history of politics in the world. Sadly, how many people even know about the Berlin Wall falling? I mean, I think a huge percentage of the kids, and I'm defining kids broadly to include a lot of people in their 20s, because that's a big part of his coalition, a lot of people who voted for Mamdani in New York City aren't even familiar with the Cold War or the era of the Berlin Wall coming down and Eastern Europe becoming free. It's out of their worldview. Heck, it's been 25 years since 9/11. A lot of kids don't even know about 9/11. And so this is why historical literacy, illiteracy, and historical literacy is so important. Because we don't teach basic history anymore. They've turned history into sociology. So it's really just a study of different oppressed classes and how they interact. And the actual baseline knowledge of history, both world and American, I think has never been lower. And I think that's intentional. Because if you have the memory of a goldfish, you're easier to manipulate. And that's the reality. I mean, it's scary how few people know basic history. And then if you combine it, Buck, with how few people know basic history and how few people know basic financial literacy, what percentage of people know how a mortgage works? What percentage of people can accurately tell you what the impact of 20% interest on a credit card is over multiple years? People have no clue. So you get people upset because they're in financially dire straits because they don't know any better, Buck, and then they don't have historical knowledge. So you just convince them, hey, you have to support something new. They're not selling socialism. They're selling new. Oh, this is new. Even though it's failed in the past, a lot of people look around, and especially this is pertinent, Buck. So many people, this is where I'm somewhat sympathetic for many of these people. They went to high-end expensive colleges. They got advanced degrees, masters in different fields. They are, by objective measures of testing, for instance, very smart. But they have no actual common sense knowledge, and the market isn't valuing the education that they have. So if you're living in New York City right now, mom and dad are probably helping to pay your $5,500 a month one-bedroom apartment rent. That's the average rent in Manhattan now. You are making $50,000 a year, which sounds like a lot of money, but as you know, having lived in Manhattan, that's not even enough to pay for a one-bedroom apartment in Manhattan. Even you're $10,000 short on that salary by itself, even as a young person starting there. So you're piling multiple roommates in, you're borrowing from mom or dad, and you're looking around and saying, why is capitalism not valuing what I'm trying to sell? It must be because capitalism isn't working. I'm a socialist now.
7: Do you know what the poverty threshold is for benefits and things in New York City for a single adult? It's about $50,000 a year.
8: Yeah.
7: Now, you might say that's crazy because the average household income in America is 55, 60? What is it right now? I've got to check. It's been going up in recent years.
8: Yeah, it's more than that now because household is defined oftentimes as two people working together, right? But individually, $50,000.
7: 83. Yeah. So it's 83. Average household income is 83. I'd have to look at average per capita income because you're talking about a single individual. To your point, Clay, household
8: often
7: is often
8: man
7: two.
8: And woman working both. But yes,
7: my point being, in New York City, because of the cost of living, if you're a single person making $50,000 a year, you're in poverty, basically, or you're right on the red line of poverty. Which, if you're a single guy making $50K a year and you live in Tulsa, you're doing well. You know, you live in a nice place. You probably have a nice car. You're paying paying for on the on the driveway. So it's very different. It's basically twice as much to live in New York as it is to live in most other metros. It's like double the. So if you make $100,000 in New York City, also true in the Bay Area, but that's because of all the AI and the Google and tech money. It's like that's a whole other universe. But Clay, it's really and Miami actually now is as expensive as New York City, unfortunately. So,
8: Again, I think what this comes to is. You are frustrated, and if you are frustrated, you're able to be manipulated because you have no historical knowledge. You don't have a lot of financial literacy, so you're not able to keep in front of your bills. And so you're looking around and saying, if this isn't working for me, it has to be that there is something that is broken in American capitalism. And so that is who they are feeding on, and they aren't really selling them socialism. They're just selling them. It isn't capitalism is not working for you. Let's try this new thing, which, as we know, is not actually new. But if you're 25 and you were born the year that 9/11 happened, socialism and communism can seem like something that might value you more. So it's illiteracy from a historical perspective, coupled with frustration. Voila, Mom Donnie saying, I'll make your groceries 30% cheaper and I'll ensure that your rent isn't going to go up.
7: And if you want to get a sense as to how much the dishonest, oh, it's not socialism, really, it's just going to make your life easier and less expensive line is, Gavin Newsom is getting in on this game. He's criticizing capitalism. This is cut 16. Play it.
10: Capitalism as we know it, not going to work as we know it. It doesn't. 20 states still pay $7.25 a minimum wage. We printed that first trillionaire. I was with college Democrats yesterday. It was interesting. Two of them said that, of all things, they said it was just physiological for them. It wasn't even, these are young people that felt something about that. And the way it was interesting, one young lady, I said, she described it so vividly in those terms. It was alarming to me. Because she just feels like she's locked out of all of that. And so again, I think our party needs to call that out. Concentration, we need to call that out.
7: Capitalism as we know it, not gonna work. Gavin Newsom, what's he worth, $20 million? Doesn't he own a vineyard?
8: He used to at least. Yeah, he had a wine company, a liquor store in many different respects. I mean, he's worth a ton of money.

0: specifically to the audience, even while selling something that is awful. And actually, this is the other important thing, Buck, actually is going to make things worse, right? All of the processes that are being put in place by Mamdani are likely to make the average New Yorker's life worse than it would have been if they had never, ever embraced it at all. But they feel like they're doing something. And that is who Mamdani is taking advantage of.
1: The kids call it the vibes.
0: The vibes.
1: And you even have politicians now who will use this phraseology because they know that it appeals to the under 30 crowd, which is a substantial. They don't vote in high numbers, but there's a lot of them. And it's a vote that could be very useful for Democrats in these places. And Clay, here real quick before we, here's Francesca Hong sounding just like Gavin Newsom on the, we're not going to turn into communism. Just look at our minimum wage laws. Play 15. This is
2: voters
1: 15.
2: Voters who fear that this democratic socialism could turn into communism, what would you want them to know?
3: No. This is a state where we still have a 233 tip minimum wage and 725 minimum wage. I think it's going to be pretty hard to turn that into socialism soon.
1: Clay, I just want to note, they both, Gavin Newsom and Francesca Hong, talking minimum wage right away. This is like when you say, hey, I think communism is bad, and people say, oh, do you like the 40-hour work week? Do you like weekends? Yeah, that's really what we're talking about here. Clay, minimum wage is one of these things, and it's true, by the way, even on the right, it never works the way that people who want it think it works. There are always trade-offs, but it sounds good and people like it, so it wins.
0: I will point out, Francesca Hong, who is on the ballot today and is going to become probably the Democrat nominee. As you said, she's not being endorsed by people on the left. I think it's because they don't respect her intelligence. I really do. I mean, when she gets these questions, she's incapable of answering them. You may not like Mamdani's answers. You may not like Abdul El-Sayed's answers. You might not even like AOC's answers, but they have a just a smoothness in their glib answer and grin dynamic that she does not have that allows them to get past some of these questions. Does that make sense?
1: They can confidently parrot the mandatory phrases.
0: That's right. She can't do it for whatever reason. And I think that they know that she's going to get exposed on a level that even AOC can't get exposed on. Look, unfortunately, we have a huge audience in Spokane. There have been, it appears it was arson, a lot of different investigations that have gone on into all the burning that happened in Spokane. Over 1,100 structures, they believe, have been harmed. 65,000 people evacuated. All sorts of issues all throughout Washington. It's emblematic, oftentimes, of what happens. 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
6: 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Clay Travis and Buck Sexton at 9. 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
7: Welcome back in. We have got a special guest, Speed Sexton, sitting right now. Got a ball in his hand, can now say ball, has been barking like a dog.
8: Yes.
7: Putting on quite the show.
8: He likes ball. Mama, dada, and ball are the favorite words. And he likes
7: good,
8: to go roof,
7: good trio.
8: Roof at Ginger Spice, the dog, and who is under my feet right now. So she may be barking in a second here. But Speed, we call this the Speed Cam. And Clay, our YouTubers demanded, they said, we need a Speed appearance. So I said, the Speed Cam will get fired up. And here we are. Can you wave for everybody, buddy? You want to wave? Oh, ball.
7: He wants to play ball.
8: He wants to play
7: which
8: ball.
7: Which is, that's you know fair. What? I don't blame you. And there's a lot of guys and gals out there right now that wouldn't mind being able to play ball, too, instead of being at work.
8: It's definitely fun. I think we got a future major leaguer on our hands here. The problem now, by the way, is when he leaves the studio, he gets upset. He likes this room. There's a lot of fun lights and things, and so when he goes out of there, he's like, excuse me, this was my segment. So, you know, we're gonna have to get something, a rider in his contract.
7: All right, we gotta give him a podcast. By the way, loaded lines, but I wanted to hit this because I thought it was entertaining. This was in the talkbacks. Buck, someone is afraid that you are a little bit too enamored of AOC, and can we play that cut from the talkback?
8: Balderdash.
9: Clay, you got to get Buck under control, man. Like, he is really into AOC. I'm starting to think he's going to, like, go out and, like, start campaigning for her, dude. Man, I don't know. She looks like a donkey, Buck. I don't know, man. You think Anne Hathaway's ugly, but she looks good? Like, come on, dude. Get it together. Wow.
8: Brother, I love you, but your take is horrible. politics and acting have different beauty standards. That's point one. Point two, nobody thinks AOC is ugly. Nobody thinks she's ugly. You could say she's not, like, gorgeous, fine. But for a politician, Clay, top tier, don't lie.
7: She is the best-looking politician in America on the Democrat side. I don't think there's any argument for that, certainly for a female. Gavin Newsom's not bad-looking either.
10: Speaking truth and having fun. Clay Travis and Buck Sexton.
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17: News this hour at Town Hall. I'm Bob Agnew in Washington. Newly released text messages sent by former NIH Director Anthony Fauci are giving rise to new charges. There was a big discrepancy between what he secretly knew about COVID-19 vaccines and what he was telling the public.
18: The disturbing exchanges are about the potential risk the COVID vaccines were having on pregnant women. The revelations from text messages Anthony Fauci sent on his government-issued cell phone to the Surgeon General and the CDC director. Fauci privately raising concerns that the vaccine could theoretically be linked to miscarriages, but publicly he went on to recommend pregnant women get vaccinated anyway. These text messages being released by Senators Rand Paul and Ron Johnson.
17: That is correspondent Laura Winters reporting. Democrats in Wisconsin are growing increasingly nervous about their frontrunner. Here's Willie Nelson.
19: DSA-backed Francesca Hong is leading the Wisconsin Democratic primary for governor by a wide margin. but many in her own party fear she's the weakest general election candidate. One rival said it's the only time Governor Tony Evers, the Republican Governors Association, and Turning Point USA have agreed that Hong is the best candidate to lose the race. Hong is expected to face Trump-endorsed Congressman Tom Tiffany in November. Willie Nelson, The White House.
17: More than 100 people are dead after a 7.4 magnitude earthquake rocked western Colombia yesterday. Jose Gallego and another man seeking cover. Building coming down around them in Pereira, Colombia. Meanwhile, the country's new president, Abelardo de Espereira, has declared a national disaster with destruction reported in multiple cities. The earthquake's epicenter about 5 kilometers east of San Jose de Palmar in a fairly remote area. It's been hard to ferry supplies and assistance into it. Meanwhile, the U.S. is contributing aid. On Wall Street right now, the Dow is down 64 points. The S&P 500 down about 20. More from Town Hall.
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21: 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The 2026-27 school year is now officially underway in Clark County. The nation's fifth largest school district, the Clark County School District, began the new school year yesterday with nearly 99% of employee positions filled. That creates the smallest employee vacancy rate in years. As of yesterday, only 167 teacher openings existed. Last school year, the district had more than 291,000 students enrolled, the lowest enrollment since the 2005-06 school year. Now, the drop in enrollment expected to continue this year, with district officials forecasting a loss of 25,000 students over the next 5 years. With school back in session, remember, heed the school zones. 427 students were hit by vehicles last school year, and that's a 356% increase from the previous year. On the first day of classes, school district police reportedly investigated 10 traffic accidents and gave out 97 citations while making 253 traffic stops. School zones are in effect 50 minutes before and after school. That's an increase of 20 minutes from previous school years, with some school starts once again also changing. Las Vegas home sales, they were up last month while the median sales prices dropped. Las Vegas realtors reporting 2,046 previously owned single-family homes were sold last month in Southern Nevada. That's up 1.2% from July of last year. The median sales price of homes sold last month was $480,000, down 1% from the same time last year. More than 7,400 single-family homes listed for sale in July got no offers. That's a 4% increase year over year, but 80% did sell within 60 days. Take AM 670 with you wherever you go. 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
7: Welcome back in, Clay and Buck. Appreciate all of you hanging out with us. We roll into the Tuesday edition of the program, hour number two. Thank you. Nearly 600 AM FM stations, satellite radio, podcast, and certainly hello to YouTube. Click like and subscribe. You can now watch all 3 hours of the program on video every single day, where you can get in the comments and say crazy things like AOC is not attractive, according to Buck, which is an argument that is currently taking place.
8: I'm saying that people are saying that. I'm not saying she's not attractive, to be
7: we
8: clear.
7: We agree that she is attractive. In fact, yeah. I'm going to get into positive, but I actually see someone here that is fired up. Carmen in Edgewater, Florida. Carmen, thank you for listening. You have a take.
8: Oh, she hung up. Dropped.
7: What did she want to talk about? She was going to say it was inappropriate for us to reference AOC's attractiveness because I guess that's inappropriate. I don't know. You're not supposed to notice that you have eyes. What I would just say in general is this would be a good historical test, which we can never confirm. John F. Kennedy, exact same political opinions, exact same family, but he looks just like Chris Christie. Is he ever elected president of the United States?
8: Nope.
7: I would say no. So if you're out there and you're saying, I'm a woman, I'm offended, why would you talk about AOC's looks? All right, John F. Kennedy is the best looking person to ever be president of the United States. If he were fat, he would not have been elected president of the United States. If he were unattractive, he would. And sorry, Chris Christie, by the way. I'm not trying to.
8: I want consistency here. Is it inappropriate when Trump references how members of his cabinet are so good-looking, male and female, and how the president of the United States has clearly viewed it as an advantage to, you know, he didn't pick Caroline Leavitt out of a hat, everybody, okay? You know, go down and look at who, I think, even though it's a guy and Trump is straight, I think Pete Hegseth looking like a, you know, square-jawed guy who would be put as, like Captain America.
7: He looks like Captain America. Yeah.
8: Yeah. I think that was enormously to his, I know that was enormously to his advantage with Trump making that pick. Marco Rubio, also telegenic, Secretary of State. This is reality, folks. Clay and I live in reality. In reality, we can talk about good-looking people having an advantage in politics and in public life without anyone getting into a tizzy about it. We're not sitting here writing odes and sonnets to AOC. I can assure you neither Laura nor Carrie are worried about our feelings for AOC. Okay, so we're just objectively stating reality.
7: All right, two things, news positive. One, this just happened. A man named Robert Gilman, I think, is the last name. I jot it down really quickly because this is just breaking. It may be Gilmar. I can't read my own writing. This is where Buck would attest that sometimes when I jot down notes quickly, as those of you who saw Pickles back in the day.
8: People still think that Gerald Pickles was like some kind of a put-on. I swear Clary wrote down Gerald Pickles. So
7: Robert Gilman has been in a Russian prison for 4 years. Many people say that he was unjustly in a Russian prison. They just posted a couple of minutes ago that he has been released. They posted a photo of him. Here's Marco Rubio. Today, after more than 4 years of detention in Russia, Robert Gilman is on his way home to be reunited with his family. Mr. Gilman joins over 100 Americans President Trump has freed during his second term in office. We thank Russia for working with Witkoff, Special Envoy Steve Witkoff, There are still others that are being sought, but I do think it is worth mentioning that, and certainly that is a welcome result. All right, Buck. Earlier I was being positive on the midterms. Those are still months away, and we do have Wisconsin and Minnesota voting in their primary today. I didn't mention off the top of the show when we were talking about primaries, South Carolinians are also voting to pick a replacement for their Lindsey Graham, former senator who passed untimely after winning the nomination to serve another six-year term. There are a bunch of people who are running. I'm going to look up right now, Buck, you can comment on this. I'm going to look up the actual markets to see who is favored and what we expect to see happen. I think there's going to be a runoff because my understanding is you have to get over 50%. And given the number of individuals running, it's unlikely over 50% is going to happen.
8: First thing comes to my mind, because I'm a silly Yankee, even though I now live in Florida. Although I feel like Florida, if you're South Florida, it's like Yankeeville here anyway. Everyone comes from New York, their family's in New York or the Northeast. Is there a difference between a South Carolina accent and a Tennessee accent?
7: Depends on this part of the state. The South Carolinians a lot of people don't realize this, but as you move west, because you think of South Carolina as like a coastal, I don't think a lot of people do. You think of Charleston, I know it's in Georgia, but Savannah, like kind of the sort of palm trees and brackish waters, the bays, all those things. As you move west, it becomes basically the Smoky Mountains. So the Appalachian region of South Carolina, you sound a lot like you do in the mountains of North Carolina, the mountains of Tennessee, the mountains of
8: Georgia.
7: So it's
8: really a regional Appalachian or Appalachia, depending on who you ask, accent. I'm weaving here for a second, Clay, because I know we want to get into the South Carolina thing. Did you see Wall Street Journal today? They have a whole piece that's on the timeline of the naming of American towns and cities. Really,
7: I didn't read that yet. That's super interesting.
8: Oh, super interesting. I mean, I'll give you the very short version. Is of course the earliest place names, and they start in New York, or they started around that era. The earliest place names are English, English names, Jamestown, etc., Plymouth, English place names. But then you get into the Dutch names, which are in the New York area. I always think it's so funny, too, that like 1655, the British just show up with a bunch of ships and they're like, this land is ours. And the Dutch are kind of like, OK, like, just let us keep our stuff. And no, not a shot fired. Everyone just kind of hung out, you know, although Peter Stuyvesant the famous high school in New York named for him. Peter Stuyvesant wanted to throw down. And his people were like, no, that's a crazy idea. The British will kick our asses. There are four frigates all armed up. Like, we can't do this. So, but anyway, then it gets into how you, after the revolution, you start getting these names that are biblical. You start going with these biblical names because they didn't want to keep the convention going of English place names for towns and cities. And of course, then you have the Spanish influence, which is heavy around the Southwest. California, the former parts of the Spanish Empire, and the French influence along the Mississippi Basin because of France, Louisiana Purchase, and all that stuff. But it gave kind of a brief history of all these town names, which I thought was really interesting. And then the Native American, Anglicized or English versions of Native American names.
7: Yeah, like Tennessee and Kentucky and places like that. I did see, speaking of the geography of settlement, the South, where I live, and this kind of confirms in general, is not a place where people feel connection to Europe or other countries. Most Southerners feel more of a connection to the South or America. And there was a map that actually reflected that's true. When you ask people where they're from in the Southeast, they say, well, we're, Southern, we're United States. Whereas, like, my wife is from Michigan. A lot of people, and I know Northeast where you grew up, a lot of people still feel a connection to Italy or Ireland or to, like, we don't really have St. Paddy's Day parades very much down here in the South in general compared to other parts of the country.
8: But like Utica, Ithaca, Syracuse, Goshen, These are all either biblical or ancient Greco-Roman place names, and it's because those towns and cities were founded post-revolution that all of a sudden it wasn't New York, and it wasn't you know, all these different places that come from Virginia. These are all things named, obviously, for the English. I thought this was really, it's on the Wall Street Journal, came out a few hours ago. Everyone knows the Spanish stuff is quite obvious. I mean, you know, that was Spanish territory, Los Angeles, San Francisco, San Antonio. It was really the eastern side of things that was more interesting to me, the way that the names changed over time. But yeah, how 10,000 American cities got their names, and that's, it goes into all of that, and it's part of the 250th anniversary of the Wall Street Journal put this out. It's a 334-page report that they broke down some of this for you. So there you go. Because, like, for example, how many people know why they're, like, do you people in Decatur, Illinois, I hope you all know that your city is named for an absolute badass from the war against the Barbary Pirates, Stephen Decatur.
7: No, I think like the most first people, special again, operations this goes back hero. To the question in hour one, most people are morons when it comes to history, and they're financially illiterate, too, and it's all, most people don't know. Most people don't know basic history. By the way, I'm pulling it up. Right now, the three favorites to win, again, to advance as long as somebody doesn't get 50%. Darlene Graham is the sister of Lindsey Graham, has been endorsed by President Trump. I will say, Laura Travis said, you should be talking more on the program about the fact that she's just the sister and she gets to be a senator. She said, I haven't heard you or Buck even raise this as an issue. She's never done anything in politics, and she just happens to be the sister of the sitting senator, and so she gets to be a senator. Why aren't you guys talking about that? And I said, I don't know. So Laura Travis
8: It's a very good point / good question. I would say the answer is very similar to when I used to say, I don't think the president should have his immediate family members running the White House, which is that the rank and file Trump voter wants or has total faith that when Trump anoints somebody, either as an appointee or in this case for a Senate seat, that he knows what he's doing and they put their full faith in that decision and they don't want it to be questioned.
7: Yeah.
8: For those who don't feel that way, this is Lindsey Graham's sister. This makes no sense. Why would anyone vote for her? But that's a different approach than I'm just going to go for it.
7: After my wife brought this up, Buck, I asked Grok and I looked it up. Typically, it's the wife of a sitting senator who has ended up taking his seat. I believe that's happened 7 times historically.
8: Appointment, right? She's actually running for the Senate.
7: No, she's running for the 6-year term.
8: Yeah.
7: She's the sitting senator right now to fill out until January.
8: The interim thing, I feel like, the person votes. Yeah, you got to wait for an election. That's different. Right. That's fine. I get that. Like, the wife stepping in for 3 months is no big deal.
7: Yeah, for the 6-year term, it's happened 8 times that there's been a family member that has kept the seat in the Senate particularly. 7 times it was a widow. Makes sense some because you have the same last name. Never before has a sibling gotten a seat. So Darlene Graham is favored right now. Then Ralph Norman, Russell Fry. That is the top three according to Polymarket. Buck, I forgot that he was running. Do you remember Mark Sanford, the governor of South Carolina who vanished? They didn't know where he was.
8: Was he hiking in Argentina with a paramour?
7: With a mistress.
8: Adios mio.
7: They didn't know where he was. The governor of South Carolina they were like, we don't know where the governor is. And then they found out that he was, I think it was a mistress. He might have been divorced. Let's do a research on that. But he was with a woman on a hike in Latin America while being governor. He is the fourth most likely to be selected as the next senator from South Carolina.
8: Would you go on a solo hike with the woman who wasn't your wife, girlfriend, or mistress? That would be quite a, you know what I'm saying?
7: Want to go on a hike with anybody.
8: Totally agree.
7: It does seem unlikely that you would just be like, hey, I'm just good friends with this woman. Let's just go walk in the trees for a while.
8: Because when you're going on a real deal hike, you got a trowel for taking care of your business, and you got to use leaves. Want to spend time with this person.
7: There's a reason why man moved from living in caves and the woods to in a home, in a structure.
8: Did your parents try to get you in on the camping thing, like convince you that camping was the great American pastime?
7: I like being outdoors during the day, but I want to go in at night. So we would go out into the great outdoors. But no, I was never a camper. We've never done it as a family. I told Laura, like, the reason I work is to put a roof over our head. Like, why would I abandon a roof over our head?
8: My dad's two favorite traditions that he has not been able to get his children to take up for the next generation are being on a boat in a storm where you might not make it. He loves that for some reason. And sleeping on the ground in the woods with no one else around and like an air mattress for like weeks on end. Like, he loves those things. Can't sell me on either one of these. I don't want to be in a boat in a storm. I don't want to be sleeping on the ground in the woods. So different strokes for different folks or different generations.
7: Okay, I'm going to give us a positive spin, I promise, on murder rates. That's not, maybe.
8: Oh, it's a great story. This is a great story. You got to stick around for this. Clay brought this to my attention. I love it. And my Florida friends, you're definitely going to stick around for this. 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
8: Welcome back in here to Clay and Buck. We have a tight turnaround here. Let's see. Gordon in South Carolina wants to give some background on the Mark Sanford. Okay, hey, fill in the blank here. Hey. Let us know. What did we miss on the Mark Sanford thing? Was he working on his salsa?
26: Yeah, actually, he was working on his shag. We got a dance in South Carolina called the shag, and he was working on the shag with a girl in Buenos Aires who was his mistress. But he said to us South Carolinians that he was hiking the Appalachian Trail. So that was a controversy, that he was supposedly hiking the Appalachian Trail and away from the phone and the office when he was actually down in Buenos Aires shagging.
8: To be fair, Gordon, he was getting exercise.
26: And on that. And we all
8: thank you for calling in. Yes, sir.
7: I will mention, while we're making fun of Mark Sanford vanishing and them not knowing where he was, I know everybody just stops talking about this. The Secretary of Defense was in the hospital being treated for a severe medical condition, and no one in the Department of Defense knew under Joe Biden. Remember? Like, they found out. Even the person who was supposed to be second in command did not know that he was being treated in the hospital for a serious issue, which is kind of wild to think about, honestly. I know it just got kind of tricked. Everybody just kind of pretended that didn't happen, but it is wild in that respect. Look, I want to tell you all about the IFCJ and the incredible work that they do for so many people in Israel. I have seen it for myself, the amount of difference that they make when it comes to putting bomb shelters in place, when it comes to helping to protect first responders in Israel. Heck, when it comes to just putting together a decent amount of food for people that are otherwise suffering in Israel. This is a New Jersey-based organization that has been in existence for over 40 years, working to bring Christians and Jews together. They do phenomenal work all throughout Israel. All you need to do to see it for yourself is check out the website, PrayIFCJ.org. That is PrayIFCJ.org. 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
20: The Las Vegas Aviators begin the second half of their 12-game homestand tonight in Summerlin. They'll play the next six games against the Sacramento Rivercats at Las Vegas Ballpark. After a highly improbable two-game win streak in Boston over the weekend, the Athletics found their way back to the L column on Monday night, thanks in large part to surrendering eight runs in the eighth inning to the Tampa Bay Rays in Sacramento. The Las Vegas Aces are enduring a tough stretch in their regular season schedule. They just came off a five-game road trip, which included a pair of games within 24 hours of each other this past weekend. They're back to work tonight, but this time on their home floor to open a season-long five-game homestand against the Washington Mystics. For $5, you can see the Las Vegas Raiders in action tonight at Allegiant Stadium. The Silver and Black are hosting a final open practice before their first preseason game on Thursday against the Arizona Cardinals.
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7: Welcome back in, Clay and Buck. All right, positivity here. This morning, doing my reading, Axios links to a study coming out of through the first half of the year that breaks down all of the rates of murder that have happened across the country so far. Remember, refresher, last year, we set an all-time recorded low murder rate in the history of the country. It's one of the great success stories that almost no one has talked about. This year, Buck, according to data from January 1 to June 30th, the first half of the year, murders have continued to collapse. They are now down 17% more in major cities across America than they were last year at an all-time record low. And I shared this. We'll link it on Clay and Buck. I also shared it from my Clay Travis Twitter account. You can go in and look up exactly how many murders have taken place in basically any major city in America. And I'll give you a couple right off the top here because I think that that it's significant. I live in Nashville, Tennessee, Buck. Nashville is on pace right now to have the lowest recorded murder rate in its history. You are in Miami. Miami, I saw this number and I did a double take. Miami has only had 8 murders so far in 2026. Nashville, by the way, has had 24. Miami has had 8 murders. Orlando, Florida has had 10. Tampa has had 11. Okay? So if you just want to use the state of Florida, big state, high population, right? A lot of people. A lot of you have been to Tampa, Orlando, Miami. I think it's fair to call those big cities, lots of population. Orlando, Buck, even more so because the number of people that come, right? Miami, true, Tampa as well. But Orlando, probably per capita, has to be the number one tourist city in all of America, again, per capita, because of Disney World, Universal Studios, everything else. Miami has a ton of people who visit as well. So in addition to the huge population that these cities have, they have tens of millions of tourists that would come in during the course of a year. 29 total murders in Miami, Tampa, and Orlando, Buck. Okay, how does that compare to Chicago? Chicago by itself, 211 murders. So I want you to think about this for a minute. Nearly 10 times the murder rate of Orlando, Miami, and Tampa combined. Chicago had 211 murders, Buck, in the first half of this year. That's actually up compared to last year. And I think is evidence of just what a phenomenal job Miami, Orlando, and Tampa have done when it comes to driving down crime to a level, frankly, that's unmatched in any other big state in America. Florida Governor Ron DeSantis shared that data with everybody out there, and he responded and said, I want to make sure that I get this right. So I'm going to go back into my account so I can quote him accurately. But he basically said, Buck, you can take it and tell us whether you feel it in Miami. I want to get the governor's comments correct here. He said Florida has a 50-year low crime rate. When you enact law and order policies and support law enforcement, the bad guys pay the price. 8 murders in Miami. I mean, that's an incredible success story. Wish it was zero, certainly. But there's almost no murder now in the state of Florida.
8: I love it. I don't know what to tell you other than governance, state and local governance matters. In many ways, it matters a whole lot more to your day-to-day than even the presidency or the federal government. Now, that can change. We could get involved in a big war or, you know, open borders. I'm not saying it overall, but it is the case that with your day-to-day life, having sane people in positions of authority making decisions about crime, about sanitation, about city planning, all these kinds of things makes a really big difference. But specifically on the issue of law enforcement, there is no way that any person can make the case based on experience, data, what is observable with your eyes and ears if you live in any of these places, that there's still a debate over whether enforcing the laws and locking up people for who commit serious crimes makes people in those places safer. It absolutely does. And that's, I think, it's really an incredible swing of the pendulum, Clay, from 2020, where with the rise of BLM and the Biden administration essentially pandering to BLM as much as they did, as much as they could. As well as a lot of institutions, by the way, a ton of money and promises and all this stuff going in. It shows you that we can achieve great things still in important American cities in the near aftermath of some of the greatest lunacy that we've ever experienced on criminal justice, which is really what you had in the BLM era. It was really just an era of, they said it was a racial reckoning. It was just race riots. And it was people who were either taking it as an excuse to unleash a lot of pent-up rage and resentment against society and against people, or in the case of just the broader Democrat Party, it was about capitalizing on a political movement for their own purposes and mobilizing the shock troops of the Democrat Party in a way that, as I've said, I said this on, it was actually the after show for the Bill Maher thing, Clay, but I said in the after show that the 2020 election was held under duress. It was not referring to January 6th, or rather the aftermath, but referring to the fact that there were stores that were boarding up everywhere in case Donald Trump won re-election, because we just knew there were going to be more riots. And, you know, Trump was in a tough spot with this. I think he was a little slow to act, quite honestly, with some of those riots. And I said so at the time. But the fact that Miami is down to the crime level, not just Miami, Florida as a state is down to the crime level that it is right now. So what is the excuse at this point for New Orleans, Detroit, Baltimore? You know, go down the list of the perennially way too violent cities. Memphis no longer may be on that list.
7: I've got a list of cities that are improving. Let me give you this, a couple more data points, because I love just looking at the actual raw numbers. And for people out there, there's always people who say, oh, you can't trust. Murder's hard to fake, right? If there's a dead body, I understand some of you who can say, hey, property crime, robberies, they will kind of manufacture or massage the data in their favor. Here are cities, Buck, that are up this year, bucking, no pun intended, the trend. Charlotte, Chicago, Denver, Las Vegas, Oklahoma City, San Francisco, and Buck, San Diego. Let me give you, that surprises me. We have a huge audience in San Diego. I'm curious if people feel this in San Diego. The number of murders in San Diego have doubled compared to last year. I don't know if that's cartel violence. I don't know what the numbers would be. Obviously, it's close to the border. San Diego by itself, Buck, had the same number of murders as Miami, Tampa, and Orlando combined, 29. Okay? That's kind of an alarm bell going off. Again, those are cities that are going counter to the trend. Charlotte, Chicago, Denver, Vegas, Oklahoma City, San Diego, and San Francisco, higher murder rates. Listen to some of these drops, Buck. Newark, New Jersey, down 65% just since last year. Raleigh, North Carolina, down 64%. I think there were only four murders that have occurred in Raleigh. We're number one there. They've almost had a murder-free year. Baltimore, you were just mentioning, down 60%. Things have gotten much better in Baltimore. I wonder how much of the federal surge.
8: But you got to hold on here, Clay, because a lot of these places saw all-time highs a couple of years ago. So it's still it's really a question of where is it relative to the average of, say, the last 20 years, I think. I don't think it's fair to say, because it could be down from, I mean, Chicago. I think Philadelphia had almost 700 murders in 2021. Some
7: of the numbers were crazy during the, by the way, Arlington, Texas, down 60%. Aurora, Colorado, that's outside of Denver, down nearly 60%. Suffolk County, New York, that's on Long Island. These are smaller numbers, right? Not a lot of people get murdered there, but down nearly 60%. Boston, down 52.4%. Miami,
8: Suffolk is like the Hamptons, Clay, so there's probably two murders a year there. So the stats there might be a little...
7: The Nassau County and Suffolk County. Boston, down 52%. Miami, I mentioned, down 50. Everyone just stops paying attention to it because it's gotten so much better. D.C., down 44% so far this year compared to last year in murders. And then Memphis, you mentioned it, down 40% in murders. D.C. and Memphis, President Trump called in the guard. He has said over and over and over again, we could fix Chicago. The mayor and the governor, for political reasons, will not let the president come into Chicago, which is now by far the murder capital of America.
8: I was curious. I was digging into the San Diego numbers. Did you say San Diego had a big spike so far this year?
7: Yeah, it's nearly double compared to last year.
8: Because it had been on a downward trajectory. So that's very strange.

0: Yeah, and I wonder, is there a cartel connection? There have been a lot of Mexican cartel violence. Has it spiraled over and those bodies are ending up in San Diego? I don't know the answer. That's one thing I would wonder about. But when I look at this data, Buck, Chicago is off the charts compared to basically every other city in America. Let me put it to you this way. Chicago has 211 murders through the first half of the year. Philadelphia, which you were talking about, had 83. So New York City obviously has been much better in general, although it's starting to tick back up. But nobody else is even close. L.A. is over 100. Nobody else is even close to Chicago. It's a different caliber and level of violence in Chicago compared to every other city in America. Chicago has twice as many murders as every other city in America. I mean,
1: per capita?
0: Straight numbers.
1: Oh, I'm sorry, straight numbers?
0: Straight numbers. L.A. has half the number of murders, even though it's a bigger city than Chicago.
1: That's actually, I mean, that's crazy, but not surprising, because I know Chicago, L.A. has always had a pretty low murder rate. I think you could go into Chicago, if you had a willingness for the Democrat mayor and the Democrat city council, because it's all in the city or the environs of Chicago itself is where the stuff, there's not a ton of people getting shot in, like, Peoria or Springfield or something. So if you had a willingness to go in there, I think you could bring the murder rate down 50% in Chicago in a year.
0: I 100% sign off. They could save hundreds of lives in Chicago if they just actually tried to fix the problem.
1: So then you'd have to wonder, why would Brandon Johnson, the mayor of Chicago, he's a Democrat, he's a black man, why doesn't Mayor Johnson want to save, call it 200 lives next year? By changing this, and I think the answer is, one, it would be, the big part of it is just admitting that your opponents were right. He doesn't want to admit that the other side is right, meaning the Republicans, the conservatives, even the moderate Democrats, because there was a Democrat who ran who was going to try to clean things up. And then I think, two, Clay, he doesn't want to see a surge in young black men arrested for gang activity and violence.
0: That's more
1: bothersome to him than the 200 young black men who are going to be killed, men and women and children, by the way, who are going to be killed by gang violence next year.
0: Also, President Trump getting to take credit when the crime rate came down. He would rather things stay bad than allow Trump to make it better if Trump gets credit for it. I mean, it's broken. That's a broken political system in Chicago. Home break-ins. FBI pegs the number 3,000 a day nationwide. 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
10: Welcome back in here to Clay and Buck. We have a bunch of calls and talk back. Let's see here. Jim in Oklahoma wants to talk capitalism. What's going on, Jim?
11: How you doing? Mainly the capitalism stuff. I appreciate you talking about it. I would love to hear people remind what we're doing is not capitalism, because the government is still picking winners and losers. So it's a hybrid. If it was true capitalism, it would be working a lot better. I agree that the capitalism that Newsom is saying, as we know it, is not working. I agree. I've worked for myself most of my life, and that's the problem, is we need to get back to true capitalism. Look back at IBM and Apple, for crying out loud. I don't know if you're old enough to know that. Most of these youngers know. IBM had the monopoly. Government didn't come in and do anything about it. Apple came in and said, we can do it better. And look where they are today. You can pick a lot of those. But that doesn't happen because the government gets in.
12: And I think the government is too, thank you for the call. I think the government is too involved in general. I do think there are a lot of tremendous success stories. Amazon is, I think, one of the greatest, maybe the greatest of all time. You can go on your phone and order anything, and it'll be at your home in a few hours, and it can be anything under the sun. Amazon has a huge market in internet commerce, but it also has a phenomenal business model that it has built. So I wish we had more unregulated capitalism, lower taxes. I think all those things are true. Stock market's at record highs. There are a lot of issues. I'm not sure that successful companies is one of them. We'll be back, final hour now.
13: Speaking truth and having fun. Clay Travis and Buck Sexton.
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20: This hour at Town Hall, I'm Bob Agnew in Washington. Another progressive candidate just secured a key nomination.
21: Squad-backed Tennessee State Representative Justin Pearson has won the Democratic nomination in the state's 9th congressional district, the latest sign of the growing influence of the far left. Pearson received endorsements from Alexandria Ocasio-Cortez and other squad members. He will face Republican Brent Taylor, who has President Trump's endorsement, in a newly redrawn district that leans heavily Republican and is rated safe for the GOP. Willie Nelson, The White House.
20: South Carolina selecting a Republican candidate for Senate.
22: In South Carolina, voters have 10 Republican candidates in Tuesday's special election primary to replace the late U.S. Senator Lindsey Graham. Senator Darlene Graham, his sister, appointed to fill the vacant seat, has President Trump's endorsement. She spoke at the renaming ceremony for Joint Base Lindsey Graham.
23: What an honor for my brother, and what a tribute to his 33 years of service.
22: Challengers include Congressman Russell Fry and Ralph North, former Governor Mark Sanford, and business owner Mark Lynch. The winner will face Democratic nominee Annie Andrews, a Charleston pediatrician. I'm Jennifer King.
20: Troubling revelations from text messages that have been released by Kentucky Senator Rand Paul and Wisconsin's Ron Johnson from Dr. Fauci's personal cell phone, which was turned over to the Homeland Security Committee. Turns out the former NIH director was telling the public a very different story than he was saying to other health officials in private.
24: The bombshell texts are directly from
0: Anthony Fauci's government-issued cell phone in early 2021, he expresses concerns privately to the Surgeon General and CDC director about the potential harmful effects of the COVID vaccine on pregnant women. But publicly, he says nothing and continues to push the shots, never once mentioning side effects like a potential miscarriage.
1: Approximately 20,000 pregnant women have been vaccinated with no red flags, as we say.
0: Laura Winters reporting.
20: More at townhall.com.
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24: 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The 2026-27 school year is now officially underway in Clark County. The nation's fifth largest school district, the Clark County School District, began the new school year yesterday with nearly 99% of employee positions filled. That creates the smallest employee vacancy rate in years. As of yesterday, only 167 teacher openings existed. Last school year, the district had more than 291,000 students enrolled, the lowest enrollment since the 2005-06 school year. Now, the drop in enrollment expected to continue this year, with district officials forecasting a loss of 25,000 students over the next 5 years. With school back in session, remember, heed the school zones. 427 students were hit by vehicles the last school year, and that's a 356% increase from the previous year. On the first day of classes, school district police reportedly investigated 10 traffic accidents and gave out 97 citations while making 253 traffic stops. School zones are in effect 50 minutes before and after school. That's an increase of 20 minutes from previous school years, with some school starts once again also changing. Las Vegas home sales, they were up last month while the median sales prices dropped. Las Vegas realtors reporting 2,046 previously owned single-family homes were sold last month in Southern Nevada. That's up 1.2% from July of last year. The median sales price of homes sold last month was $480,000, down 1% from the same time last year. More than 7,400 single-family homes listed for sale in July got no offers. That's a 4% increase year over year, but 80% did sell within 60 days. Take AM 670 with you wherever you go. 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

0: Third hour, Clay and Buck kicks off now. Thanks for being here, everybody. Yesterday, we broke the news with all of you. Broke the news to you, with you. Same thing. That Ron Johnson shared with us about the Fauci files, this time including his text communications on his government phone. Again, Fauci, I think, just assumed that they would do nothing but build statues to him forever, and nobody would ever go looking for answers or truth or accountability for anything. So that's a degree, because a degree of recklessness with his comms, as we know, writing things down like, I'm the most famous person in the world. You don't want to write that when other officials are saying we need 1 million ventilators because so many Americans are going to be fighting for their lives and dying. By the way, getting on the ventilators was bad, but that's a whole other conversation. But this was most recently an issue around the vaccines and vaccine safety. And Ron Johnson, Senator Ron Johnson, joined us and said that it's clear that Fauci knew that there were at least concerns about possible risk from the vaccines. As we know, myocarditis is now, I need to see what the official is, but it's quite clear that there were risks of myocarditis for young people from the vaccine. That was a real thing. And for a while, the social media companies, I'm pretty sure, would just either ban you, blackball you, shadow ban you, any of the above, if you even talked about myocarditis during any of this. But Fauci pretended to know with certainty there were no risks. The same way, Clay, they pretended that natural immunity was not a thing. They upended centuries of medical knowledge and precedent. They pretended because that would have complicated their efforts to make everyone get the vaccine. They said natural immunity for COVID is not valid. Based on what? Nothing. It just would have been harder for them to make everybody get the vaccine if they would have admitted what was true. So on the issue of the vaccine for women who are pregnant, now this is very sensitive, understandably, an emotional topic for a lot of women who felt pressured maybe to get the vaccine while they were pregnant, or who felt the tremendous pressure, even if they didn't get the vaccine while they were pregnant, and then they had to deal with that. Maybe they got fired. Maybe they had problems at their jobs. Fauci was not speaking honestly about this. And Dr. Jay Bhattacharya had this to say on Fox. Play it.
1: Journal.
0: Cut 30.
1: In December 2020, I published an op-ed in the Wall Street Journal arguing that we should take a focused protection approach to the vaccine as well, where the benefits are likely to outweigh the potential harms, which we didn't all know all of them because it was December 2020. The vaccine had just come out. It might make sense for older people. For younger people and for people like and pregnant women, where we don't know all the risks and we don't have the full picture, it didn't make any sense to me to recommend and certainly not to mandate the vaccine. I was aware, of course, of the aging scientific debate around this, which actually continues to this day, regarding some of those side effects. The responsible thing to do that Tony Fauci didn't do was to make those concerns that he had public. He was a very prominent public figure. He got a Presidential Medal of Award for the development of the vaccine. He had a responsibility to the public to tell the public what his thinking actually was, and he failed to do that at the time. As well, he leaned into the mandate, denied natural immunity, essentially required that everyone should take, regardless of the benefit harm calculation. And I think, to me, that's the problem. He stepped out of his lane as the head of NIAID, which is supposed to fund the science behind the vaccines, not make recommendations about the vaccines to everybody. And when he did so, he had a responsibility to take that really seriously and reflect the scientific debate to the public at large.
0: Clay, you remember, I remember, the official word on this was there are no risks with the COVID vaccine. Which, by the way, would be the first time in history that a vaccine had absolutely no risk, right? Everything, you know, taking an ibuprofen has a risk, you know, but no risks. And if you even brought up the possibility of risk, you were a bad person. You were shut down. You were anti-science.
2: What Ron Johnson said to us yesterday, and if we can grab that audio, it's gone viral. It's been ricocheting all over the place. Was that when they did the study that Fauci was referencing in the text message, they were testing all pregnant women. And all pregnant women, I believe he said, had a miscarriage rate of about 12% after getting the COVID shot. But if you only looked at first trimester pregnancies, the rate was 81%. That is a holy crap moment. And I think a lot of women who had babies or were pregnant around that 2020 era, I think that they are all now texting each other. And if you are unfortunate enough to have a miscarriage, there are obviously lots of things that can cause that. But for many tens of millions of women out there that were pregnant and were forced during that COVID era to take the COVID shot in order to keep their jobs, to me, it's criminal, Buck. Because if you analyze the risk for women 16 to 40, which is most women who are having babies, COVID created and provided for them virtually 0% risk. All of life is about balancing out risk versus reward. It's about risk analysis in general. There was virtually zero risk to pregnant women, and many of them were forced to get the COVID shot to keep their jobs. I know one because we had her on back in the day. Allison Williams is a sideline reporter for was a sideline reporter for ESPN. In order to go stand on the sideline and cover college football games, Buck, Disney, which owns ESPN, told Allison Williams she had to get the COVID shot. She said no. She was either pregnant or she was in the process of trying to have children. She said, I do not think this is necessary for my health. They fired her. And she's now working at Fox. To Fox's credit, they hired her. Allison's great. She may be listening right now or may hear this clip. But I'm just using her story as one that was emblematic of a choice that many pregnant women were forced to make. Do you want to get the COVID shot or do you want to keep your job? And if you're pregnant and they're putting that pressure on you, I just think it's indefensible. And this is why I come back around to Fauci in the text messages knew that the risk was there. And he went out and said the exact opposite publicly to what he was saying privately. And I just think that's one of the great indictments of modern politics. There are all sorts of people that I disagree with, Buck, that you disagree with. If they're saying publicly and privately the same thing, we can debate and have a discussion about what the right policy choice is. But Dr. Fauci and these other medical experts saw the data that suggested there could be danger from pregnant women getting the COVID shot, and they didn't share publicly what they were all saying privately. That's indefensible. To me, it's criminal.
0: He was phony Tony.
2: Yeah.
0: He was lying about the certainty that he had on some things. And I would also note, you know, there's so much now effort to try to rewrite what was done and said. Those of us who were trying to push for sanity and transparency and, you know, those of us who had hit pieces written about them for, in many cases, being right about this stuff from major. And remember, if you had a hit piece written about you with this, Clay, it wasn't, oh, look at this guy's foolish. It was people are dying because of you.
2: Yes.
0: That was the attitude.
2: That's listen what they said about Fauci. Us. That was written about me. Yes. I mean, like, you can Google it right now. People are like, Clay's killing people by saying we should open schools back up.
0: Yeah, I mean, there were major newspapers lying about me, saying that I was, you know, saying crazy things. I didn't say anything crazy during COVID. If anything, I should have said crazier things in terms of how evil what they were doing was. But there's no honest defense of Fauciism and what was done, and the way that I think that the science was most commonly and consistently betrayed by the not just Dr. Fauci, but everybody, the whole system that went along with him, all the hospital systems, all the different MDs, all the doctors, all the researchers, all the people who are like, I have a master's in public health on Twitter, so you shut up. I know what I'm talking about. Really? Why doesn't natural immunity count? Then no answers. No answers. It was, I want something. You shut up. Therefore, the science conforms to what I want. My team wants something. You be quiet. and that's the way we're going to go on all that. That was the way they did it on everything. Remember the Biden speech with the red in the background and the Marines, the winter of death for people who are unvaccinated? The vaccine, unless you were really old and really, basically the vaccine was just like it's a parallel to flu. Do you or I need a flu vaccine? No, we do not. Do some people who are much older need a flu vaccine? If they want it and their doctor recommends it, maybe. A lot of times it's worthless, which even the flu vaccine manufacturers will admit because they have to guess the strain. And, you know, sometimes it's basically a zero. And a best case scenario just reduces symptoms. But the point is they acted like if you won't get this, you have a cure for Ebola and you would rather just give people Ebola. That was the mentality.
2: Yes.
0: It was you are murdering people with your intransigence. I know all of you refuse this. You know, you all know. And there are a lot of people who are still very angry about it. Look, there are people on the right who are very prominent still who are big get the vaccine or you're an idiot people. And they paid no price. And they still have, you know, TV shows or podcasts or whatever. And everyone's just like, oh, I guess, you know, they were really wrong. And I think they should apologize, too, by the way. And I'm talking about some people who are at least ostensibly conservative. So this whole thing is not over yet. And for people who want to think that it's over, Clay, remember, we've had people on the show and I've asked them about this. I asked Ron John about this. Why don't we have an official statement of what was wrong, what was done wrong by government during COVID by the government now under Trump? Nobody will give me a good answer, which just means they'll do it again if they can, everybody.
2: I would also point out for people who say, why is this a news story? It's been 6 years. Because Fauci's a moron. He kept a diary on a government computer that they were able to uncover. And he used a taxpayer-funded phone throughout his entire time at NIH. So there's 34,000 text messages. Yesterday, Ron Johnson, senator from Wisconsin, came on with us to share that data on the COVID and miscarriages. And I guarantee you, again, I know this to be true, if you or your daughter or your granddaughter or your sister, if somebody had a miscarriage during COVID, they are just now finding out that the government knew way back in January of 2021 about the dangers that could be connected to the COVID shot for pregnant mothers in their first trimester. And they didn't say anything. Worse than that, they told you you'd get fired. You had women who were 2 months pregnant out there trying to decide, am I going to be able to keep my job if I don't get the COVID shot? And that's why I mentioned the Allison Williams story at ESPN, and I give her immense credit because she spoke out and said, I'm trying to have babies for health reasons. Some doctors said this, you don't need to get the COVID shot. Disney said, get the COVID shot or we're going to fire you. They fired her. There are a lot of people, I think, just like Allison Williams out there that now are sitting around and you're furious. And by the way, you may not know because there are miscarriages that happen for a lot of reasons in that first trimester. But my goodness, when you're not eating sushi and you're not drinking a glass of wine and you're not taking roller coasters, all these things that they say to do when you find out you're pregnant, getting the COVID shot, I'm furious. And fortunately, I didn't have anybody in my own life that was dealing with a pregnancy during COVID, but I'm furious on their behalf.
0: Yeah, it's something that people should be very angry about.
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2: Welcome back in, Clay and Buck. We are rolling through the Tuesday edition of the program. I was mentioning Senator Ron Johnson on yesterday. This is a little bit confusing because of the way, I mean, it's just a lot of math. But I want to play it for you again because what he said was the overall rate of miscarriage for the test group that they had back in January of 2021 was 12%, which is, according to Ron Johnson, high. But for first trimester COVID shots, it was nearly 82%. Here is what Senator Johnson told us yesterday. Listen.
0: Tom Sheehan Bakuro, he was the man in charge of safety surveillance systems for CDC, published a grossly misleading paper in the New England Journal of Medicine where they looked at 827 confirmed pregnancies. 700 of those pregnancies, the women got their COVID injection in the third trimester after 28 weeks. Of those 827, 104 suffered a spontaneous abortion or a miscarriage. The problem with those stats is they took the 104 divided by 827, came up with a miscarriage rate of 12.6%, which is about four times the rate of normal miscarriage rate on a confirmed pregnancy. But here's what they did that was so grossly misleading. 700 of those women got their injection in the third trimester. A miscarriage is a spontaneous abortion is defined as anything up to 20 weeks. So the relevant denominator should have been 104 miscarriages divided by 127, which puts a miscarriage rate at 82%.
2: Again, lots of math there, Buck, but early pregnancy miscarriage rates when connected to the COVID shot, according to Senator Ron Johnson there, 82%. Now, that's a small sample size, and I'm sure there's other data out there. My point is, in January of 2021, by his own admission in text messages, Dr. Fauci knew that that risk was out there. Yet publicly, he was telling all the women who were pregnant out there, you should still go get the COVID shot. It's the best thing you can do for you and your baby. That wasn't true. And for pregnant women, I guarantee you the number of people who are young moms that are texting about this is through the roof. The MAHA movement, to a large extent, is connected to much of this. And I think the fallout's just starting from what Fauci was texting and what he was texting privately versus saying publicly.
1: When the power goes out due to a bad storm, what's one of the first things to fail? Well, besides the electricity in your home, probably your cell phone service. 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
25: 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They just came off a five-game road trip, which included a pair of games within 24 hours of each other this past weekend. They're back to work tonight, but this time on their home floor to open a season-long five-game homestand against the Washington Mystics. The Las Vegas Aviators begin the second half of their 12-game homestand tonight in Summerlin. They'll play the next six games against the Sacramento Riverkings at Las Vegas Ballpark. After a highly improbable two-game win streak in Boston over the weekend, the Athletics found their way back to the L column on Monday night, thanks in large part to surrendering eight runs in the eighth inning to the Tampa Bay Rays in Sacramento. For $5, you can see the Las Vegas Raiders in action tonight at Allegiant Stadium. The Silver and Black are hosting a final open practice before their first preseason game on Thursday against the Arizona Cardinals.
5: The Vegas Sports Report is brought to you by
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1: Welcome back in to Clay and Buck. A couple stories I wanted to dive into here that we've talked about a bit, which is this El Sayed guy running for Democrat Senate in Michigan, or Senate as a Democrat in Michigan, and some of the craziest things that he said. But before we get there, because if we don't get there right now, I'm sure we will get there tomorrow. Clay, do you want to take it away with the details of this story of Air Force One, Trump whisked away from Turkey, threat from Iran, hidden in a, Trump was hidden, they say, this is the New York Times and the Washington Post, in a food service cart of some kind. Pretty wild stuff. You are interested in this. What do you make of it all?
2: So I want to get your take on this. So last night I'm going to read a couple of paragraphs for those of you who did not read this. The Washington Post, with a story with four different reporters writing on it, said the clandestine mission, which has not been reported previously, was carried out unbeknownst to journalists and some White House staff members who believe they were on the same plane as the president. According to material reviewed by the Post, a U.S. official familiar with the operation and another person with knowledge of the president's travel, people spoke on the condition of anonymity because they were not authorized to talk about the matter. Okay, so here's what happened, basically. President Trump boarded. There were three different planes, at least, that were a part of this travel group to Turkey here about a month ago. President Trump left the new Air Force One, that's the Qatari jet, and boarded the old Air Force One. Walked up the steps, boarded the plane. They say that the, for those of you who ever paid attention to the front of an airplane, the door that is not the one you get off on can open up and usually does, and that's where they bring on the food, the hospitality cart, as it were, for the airplane, pulls up on the other side. They open that door. They bring on all sorts of stuff through there. President Trump boarded the plane, they say, walked basically straight through, got in to this this otherwise beverage sort of cart that they pull up. They took him down, and then he got on the plane that Pete Hegseth was on secretly. Everybody thought he was on Air Force One. He was actually flying on a smaller Air Force plane with the Secretary of War, Pete Hegseth. Now, I don't know how often this happens, right? I have flown on Air Force One. When the president gets on the plane, the presumption is the president's still on the plane, right? They snuck him off due to, they say, an Iranian assassination attempt or threat. My question for you, Buck, is, as I'm reading this last night getting ready for bed, my wife said, oh, I think this was a leak, and they're trying to catch the person who actually shared this with the Washington Post, because there was an investigation into the report that he had changed jets, which they said violated national security. To me, Buck, the president secretly getting on different planes is even much more of a story if it's not wanted to be out there. So you worked in the CIA. How would you assess this? What is the story here? The White House did not deny it, which I thought was interesting. And the Washington Post obviously has treated this as a huge coup or a huge story. And it is kind of amazing. I didn't know this ever happened. So what are your thoughts on this?
1: So in counterintelligence tradecraft, they would call this a canary trap, where you put information out there to see if you're trying to see about finding a leak or find the mole.
2: That's
1: another
2: way
1: people will talk about this. They will put it out. A canary trap is they'll say something, you know, like if I tell Clay, hey, I'm going to be at this really expensive steakhouse on Thursday, and then the New York Times prints that, and Clay's the only person I told, and I'm actually going to be somewhere else on Thursday. Guess what? Canary trap, right? Now I know who it is. So you think that may have been, to me,
2: Laura asked me that question. I was like, oh, that's super, because it doesn't make sense to me that you would want this to be out publicly, that the president does it, because it would, I just, it seems very, it seems important to keep that secure.
1: Yeah. Well, the one thing that I think is funny is apparently the press pool journalists, whom I've never been one, but I've sort of been along with them, with the Secretary of State and with the Secretary of Defense in the past. Haven't done it with the president. But you're kind of herded along. Like, you ever see kids when they're being taken to, like, a museum or something, and they all have to hold, it's like a rope that they hold. When
2: They put you in a van, and you just kind of follow along.
1: Yeah, they treat you like grammar school kids going to the museum together. Like, you're just sort of this little gaggle. And it was funny thing is, too, I was with them once, and they were like, okay, we have to get the opening shot, run. And I was just, like, walking. I'm like, I'm not running. Like, I'm not here to take photos of the Secretary of State walking into this building. Like, I'm here because he wants me to interview him. It's a little different. But nonetheless, It's not a job that it's one of those things that sounds a lot more glamorous than it is. I will tell you, like press pool at Air Force One or press pool with the Secretary of State. It's a good thing to cut your teeth maybe as you're making your way up in the media world. You know, some stories. Anyway, but Clay, they were really ticked off apparently that they were considered cannon fodder, so to speak.
11: It is kind of funny.
1: In case there was a real threat against the president, it's like, well, your plane may go down, but at least Trump's fine, you know? And the journalists were not happy about this, but guess what? Secret Service isn't there to protect the journalists. Secret Service is there to protect the president. So that's not a surprise.
2: Yeah, it just doesn't. If you're upset that the fact that there were multiple planes used by the president goes public and they're conducting an investigation into how that gets out, then to me, the fact that the president is basically entering, and they're playing the video right now on CNN, the videos are up there of Trump climbing the stairs, going into Air Force One, and then evidently just walking basically straight through the airplane and getting off on the other side of the airplane and going to a new one. And then again, yeah, if the plane had gotten shot down, all the journalists would be dead and the president would be on a different plane. Can you imagine that reveal? You're like, oh my goodness, Air Force One has been struck. It's gone down. Everybody is everybody's dead. And then Trump just gets off another plane. It would be a crazy situation. But
1: I mean, it would be the craziest thing since a bullet grazed his ear and he said, fight, fight, fight, which was also a real thing that happened and pretty wild and crazy in retrospect.
2: But I don't know how often this happens. I do think that there is a significant and worthy discussion surrounding how this story got out, who leaked it. And the fact that the White House didn't deny it is what kind of makes me think that it may have been intentional and designed to smoke somebody out.
1: So we'll see. It's a lot of effort. It's a lot of effort to smoke out a leaker. What I took from this was actually the surprise that the threat from Iran could be high enough as against presidential security that they would really be worried about this. That was a little bit surprising to me. There have been some pretty kind of out there, but serious or taken seriously plots in the past. Remember the Iranians were going to assassinate an ambassador and in a restaurant in D.C.
2: Yeah.
1: that I know quite well. I've been to many times, kind of a well-known place in Georgetown. So the Iranians have had this kind of stuff before in the past. But for the president to change flight, let's just say that maybe you're saying is true. I don't actually have a clear view on that. To me, it seems like a lot of trouble to go through to smoke out a leaker, but it doesn't mean it's not what happened. The alternative is that the Iranian threat against the Trump administration, or against President Trump, rather, himself, was so intense in that moment that they would change his flight schedule in response to it. I'm surprised the Iranians have that kind of capability, even of theoretical capability to worry the president with a Secret Service detail. Remember, this would have been in Turkey, where he's a guest of the Turkish government. The Turks have very serious internal security apparatus as well. So, you know, a little surprised.
2: Let me just say this. You may have better knowledge of surface-to-air missiles than me. I've only flown Air Force One, you know, on one trip, but it was multiple different flights. I thought that there would be a jet escort in some way that was visible with Air Force One.
1: Mm-hmm.
2: Meaning, I thought when I sat in the window and looked out that there would be some deterrent effect, meaning there's a jet out there way off in the distance or something.
1: You thought you were an executive decision, Kurt Russell, Steven Seagal,
2: yeah,
1: the
2: I don't
1: whole
2: know.
1: Thing. Remember that movie?
2: Am I crazy? Like, I thought, I remember I was sitting there and I'm like, do we not have like a jet, you know, escort in some way that is visible out there? There isn't. We don't know what deterrence mechanisms Air Force One has. How difficult would it be to hit Air Force One, or I've worried about this for a long time, the Marine One, right, the helicopters that fly over D.C. all the time. They have two of those, and the idea is you never know which one the president is in. That's the reason that I've been told that maybe that they have to have multiple other people traveling, but they always have two. If you're in D.C. and you see Marine One, you don't know which one the president
1: is in. Do you think, like the movie Dave, there's a doppelganger of the president as well who goes around like,
11: The best president ever. I'm telling you right now, the most beautiful, handsome, brilliant president.
2: That role because there's a lot of Trump impersonators. But my question is, how hard is it with a surface-to-air missile to hit? Because if the Iranian...
1: Well, you're talking about some MANPAD, I think, which would be a manned portable air defense system, like a shoulder-fired missile that they call the MANPADs. SAM, usually people's referring to is like, when someone says a surface-to-air missile, an SAM, usually I think it's a like a mechanized, more like a Russian S-300 system or something like that. But with a MANPAD system, I would look. I first of all, I have never read anything. I've never seen anything about the classified about the president's defense. So I'm just

0: smuggle a bomb onto the plane. There might have been a concern that
1: theoretically, you wouldn't want to take that off then, right? Like, you wouldn't want to get in the air with a bomb on the plane. To me, the most likely, and again, this is not my level of expertise, but the most likely plot that they thought existed, to me, seems to be that it would be somebody firing at the plane when it's in the air. Because, but then it goes back to the journalists. They really are cannon fodder.
0: Well, this is the, that was the thing. Is the journalists stayed on the plane, and they're like, "So we all get blown up if this actually gets blown up. The president's fine, and that's just the way that it is." Meanwhile, we're here to cover the president. I would say, yeah, Clay. I mean, the manpad threat to aviation is something that counterterrorism analysts have been, you know, analyzing and looking at and everything for a long time. The truth is that any, whether it's a plane or a helo, takeoff and landing are the most vulnerable periods. In you know, top to bottom, always. So you always have some threat there because you're close to the ground. The thing about some of the man pads can go really high with their range. Some of them are much you know, slower or lower ceiling. That's very possible. I don't know. They might have gotten some chatter about it, and they just didn't want to take a chance. And also, I said Turkey has a serious security apparatus. How much do we trust Turkey? That's a whole other question. It's not the UK. I'm just going to put it that way. It's not the UK. It's not Canada. You know, I would put Trump's safety in the hands of the Brits or the Canadians entirely without a say. I would say he wouldn't even need Secret Service in those countries based on their desire to protect our president, honestly. Now, I'm not saying he would do that, but it just they're on our team when it comes to the safety of our president. Turkey? I think so. I think they are. I don't know if they're as on it, though, as some of the others. I'll just say that. So I think that flying out of Turkey, I know they're a NATO partner, blah, blah, blah. I know all that. But it's Turkey.
1: I made a stake bet with Light 'em Up Linda on the show yesterday. We posted it on X. If Byron Donald's not the next governor of Florida, I'm going to take Light 'em Up Linda out for a steak dinner. 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
6: 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I believe we have Abdul. Well, you know what? Let's get to some of these calls. I need you guys all to be quick if you want me to get through all of them. David in Davis County, Utah.
7: Afternoon, guys. I think you're both correct. One, it may have been a canary trap, and two, the man pad threat in that region. And as I told your screener, when this made the news, watching CBS Evening News with Tony DeCopel and looking at the video and then double-checking some photos, there's an IR countermeasures that's installed on the older VC-25A. I saw it on the flight line when President Clinton visited Luke Air Force Base and recognized what it was then. And the video and photos of the new VC-25B bridge, it does not have that similar system installed above each of the engines on the back of the pylons. And if just looking at the photos, both of you and listeners could look at the external photos, have an idea of what's installed. But if that leaker passed on other and in more detail information, drop the hammer on them. That's it, guys. Oh, and it's an ALQ 204 Matador, if anybody, the technology nerds, are going to go running around online to find it.
6: There you go. That seems super, super specific, Buck, on what exactly the protective mechanisms are. I am out tomorrow. Got a family member having a medical procedure. Everything should be fine. But I will be back on Thursday. You've got a solo. Thanks for listening.
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15: News this hour at Town Hall in Washington. Arizona voters will see something unusual on the Democrat ticket in November. Governor Katie Hobbs has chosen a former Republican as her running mate.
16: Democratic Arizona Governor Katie Hobbs has chosen John Giles, a Republican turned independent, to be her running mate in a tough re-election campaign.
17: This is a kind of a non-traditional selection, but it's a non-traditional office in the state of Arizona. So everything about this is new.
16: His name on the ticket is aimed at appealing to Republicans and conservative independents in a state that was once a GOP stronghold. The former mayor of Mesa was a registered Republican for decades until he changed his party affiliation to independent in May. The Republican nominee is U.S. Representative Andy Biggs, whose running mate is Sine Kerr. I am Marcela Sanchez.
15: Visa enforcement is accelerating under the Trump administration. We get a closer look at that from correspondent Willie Nelson.
18: The State Department has revoked more than 175,000 visas since President Trump took office. The cancellations include foreigners charged with crimes, people who violated the terms of their visas, and individuals who celebrated the killing of popular conservative broadcaster Charlie Kirk. Secretary of State Marco Rubio also personally revoked visas of certain Cuban and Iranian nationals with ties to their governments. Willie Nelson, The White House.
15: The company Trump Media scrapping some of its new businesses to head off losses.
19: President Donald Trump's social media company is going back to its roots. The parent of Truth Social says it is abandoning several new businesses, crypto, online betting, and financial services, to refocus on building up its social media platform. Part of that effort is a new paid service for Wall Street traders who want sneak peeks at the president's market-moving posts. Parent company, Trump Media and Technology, detailed its new plans Monday after posting higher losses in the last quarter. I'm Lisa Dwyer.
15: More on these stories at Town Hall.
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22: 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The 2026-27 school year is now officially underway in Clark County. The nation's fifth largest school district, the Clark County School District, began the new school year yesterday with nearly 99% of employee positions filled. That creates the smallest employee vacancy rate in years. As of yesterday, only 167 teacher openings existed. Last school year, the district had more than 291,000 students enrolled, the lowest enrollment since the 2005-06 school year. Now, the drop in enrollment expected to continue this year, with district officials forecasting a loss of 25,000 students over the next 5 years. With school back in session, remember, heed the school zones. 427 students were hit by vehicles last school year, and that's a 356% increase from the previous year. On the first day of classes, school district police reportedly investigated 10 traffic accidents and gave out 97 citations while making 253 traffic stops. School zones are in effect 15 minutes before and after school. That's an increase of 20 minutes from previous school years, with some school starts once again also changing. Las Vegas home sales, they were up last month while the median sales prices dropped. Las Vegas Realtors reporting 2,046 previously owned single-family homes were sold last month in Southern Nevada. That's up 1.2% from July of last year. The median sales price of homes sold last month was $480,000, down 1% from the same time last year. More than 7,400 single-family homes listed for sale in July got no offers. That's a 4% increase year over year, but 80% did sell within 60 days. Take AM 670 with you wherever you go. 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
24: I was getting word of an accident on the way out of Henderson on 215 westbound. It's going to be found at Green Valley Parkway, westbound side of 215 to Green Valley Parkway. It looks to be off to the left shoulder. Also on the surface streets, west side injury accident being reported at the intersection of Flamingo and Jones. And you've got the ongoing construction at the airport connector. You lose that left lane as you head into the northbound tunnel due to a repaving project that's going on all this week. I'm Mark Thomas with your on-time traffic, brought to you by Meineke Car Care Centers on AM 670 KMZQ.
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0: Check it out!
1: Look, nobody stands up. These people are crazy, I'm telling you. They're crazy.
2: That's the thing about crazy people. They don't know they're crazy. That's what makes them crazy. Number one.

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1: It is live and local for a Tuesday. This is a big day. Big day on this radio station, because guess who's going to join Wayne Allyn Root at 3 o'clock this afternoon? No less than Donald J. Trump. This is going to be huge. Joining us now, she's with us every Tuesday, and that is Megan Barth from CaliforniaGlobe.com. She joins us. Megan, it seems like every Tuesday we're waking up and saying, oh, it's election day. And so it is again today. We've got elections around the country.
2: Yes, we do. And welcome back. I'm glad to be back on with you this week. We took a week off. It's turning out, we'll have to see how these elections turn out, but there is definitely a rise of the radical left within the Democratic Party, as there has been for decades, as I've warned about for over a decade, where socialists, communists, and jihadists have united under the Democratic banner to bring down Donald Trump and the Republican Party and the United States while they're at it. Because when you look at the radicals that have found a home within the Democratic Party, it should come as no surprise. These radicals are communists. These radicals are anti-American. These radicals are jihadists. You look over into Michigan, for example, with the leading Democratic candidate for Senate blaming America for 9/11, basically saying that, we deserved 9/11, palling around with jihadists and terrorists, co-conspirators of 9/11. And that's who the Democratic Party is, because that's where these people have been welcomed. The Democratic Party has rolled out the red carpet, and instead of expanding their tent with Kennedy-esque Democrats, moderate blue dog Democrats, which have since been pushed out since they were pro-life, you now have the Democratic Party being co-opted and hijacked by these candidates. But again, when you look at the Democratic platform for many years, as I have warned, it was socialist in nature. It was socialist in what and how. Even Maxine Waters, if you recall, back during the financial crisis, I think it was 2008 or something, basically said she wanted to nationalize all industries, which means government control of all industries. So basically, the progressive mask has flipped. The progressive wing of the Democratic Party are socialists. They are communists. When you look just as close as L.A., for example, Mayor Karen Bass, who is up for re-election and leading in the polls, she was a communist revolution under the communist revolutionary under the Castro regime. She went and trained with the revolutionaries under Castro in Cuba. The list goes on and on.
1: Well, let me ask you this, and maybe play devil's advocate if you would. Is it possible that what is going on now in Michigan, in the People's Republic of California, elsewhere around the country, that this is merely a reflection of reality, and maybe a lot of us are missing the boat on this one? Is it possible that what we're looking at is a reflection of America as it is today?
2: Well, sure. When you look at the amount of, I would say, deluded youth who have been taught since the time they were in kindergarten to reject American exceptionalism, to accept something called transgenderism, basically be trained to be anti-capitalists. And this starts early on in the education system. So with the nationalization of the education system, otherwise known as public education, and the teachers' union, and how they have infected the minds of the youth, it's no surprise that a majority of the youth believe socialism is the solution to society's ills, whether that be the cost of living, housing, healthcare, et cetera. I have to laugh at the Democrats, and I often do, because we were sold a bill of goods, well, some of us were, that Obamacare was going to solve the health care crisis, correct?
1: Yeah.
2: We were told that if we liked our doctor, we could keep our doctor, that our insurance rates would get cheaper, that we would have better access to health care. We were delivered all of these promises that government intervention and takeover, quite frankly, of the health care system was going to make our lives healthier. It was going to make our wallets fatter. It was going to provide us with extraordinary, excellent care. What, in fact, it has proven is done the exact opposite. Government intervention and control of our health care, aka Obamacare, has only made our health care system worse. You have overutilization, specifically by illegal aliens in our emergency rooms. You have insurance companies that are charging astronomical in the exchange, the Obamacare exchange. I can't find a plan under $1,000 as an independent contractor. And I have to go to a doctor and then perhaps wait 3 months to get an appointment if I'm lucky. Where before Obamacare, my cost of my catastrophic plan as a healthy 30, 40-year-old woman at the time was $352 a month.
1: Yikes.
2: So, yeah. And look, this is not an anomaly. Ask anybody. Ask a family with two kids how much they're paying for health care. Why they were paying so much, and why we're paying so much, is because we're subsidizing the poor. We're paying for everyone else's health care, and that caused a dramatic spike in our own premiums.
1: And outside of the premiums, now you've got to look at out-of-pocket, which is through the roof, which is horrible.
2: Correct. And so, you know, the Democrats keep telling us that, you know, government is here to solve every of our ills. They've polluted the mind of the youth through our education system for the youth, a majority of the youth, to believe that. We have plenty of examples where they're simply wrong. They are factually wrong.
1: Take me through your crystal ball. What can we expect at close of business tonight relative to these elections?
2: Well, I mean, you cannot underestimate the power right now of the Democrat Socialists of America. They are tapping into, you know, the economy, which still remains, despite what Trump says, specifically in Nevada, the cost of gasoline has always been high in Nevada, but that is due to two things. Number one, California refineries. They went from 40 refineries in the 1980s down to under 7. And we get 85% of our fuel from California. So when a majority of the refineries close, guess what happens? Our gas prices go up. And then, of course, you have the Iran war, which has also caused a spike in gas prices. I don't understand where people are getting a $20 burrito. I've been seeing this $20 burrito meme go around, the internet, where people are complaining about $20 burritos. I've never spent $20 on a burrito. As a matter of fact, my grocery costs have come significantly down. But I am a coupon clipper. So, you know, I watch all of my pennies. I try to save at least 30 to 40% in coupon clipping, and those are online coupons that you can find, you know, whatever Smith's or, you know, Safeway or Vaughn's or Pavilions, wherever you shop, I'm always shopping for deals. So I'm not paying these, you know, talking points that the Democrats are talking about food costs. I'm just not seeing that. I'm not seeing that at the grocery store. I just got a dozen eggs for $1.99. Under Biden, I was paying $7. And as a matter of fact, I wasn't buying eggs for a very long time because of the cost. And so I find it quite hilarious that the Democrats are complaining about costs when we were suffering with the highest gas prices, the highest inflation, the highest food costs, the highest energy costs, and the list goes on, at the highest housing costs under Joe Biden. They simply just want to ignore it. They never complained under Joe Biden because they wouldn't. They wanted to hold on to their power and then pretend that everything was fine, including that everything was fine at our open border. But in times like this, and if you are, you know, you are impressionable enough and you are young enough, or you are a Nepo baby where you haven't paid rent in your grandmother's apartment for 4 years while living in New York City, which Mondami's housing expert does right now. She's in her 20s, and she's lived in her grandma's New York City Tony apartment for 4 years without paying rent. She's complaining about rent. Go figure. But you are going to have that demographic, specifically the youth, saying, gosh, my burrito costs $20 at Chipotle or, you know, through DoorDash. Well, stop using Chipotle. You know, when you also have unmitigated illegal immigration into our country, where tens of millions flooded our southern and northern borders into our country, it is going to affect housing supply. So when that affects housing supply, guess what? Housing costs go up. Rent costs go up. And so it's going to take a while to turn around the absolute disastrous 4 years of the Biden administration. We've only are, what, 2 years into the Trump administration. But the midterms are going to tell us whether or not the American people are patient.
1: Let me ask you, we talked about this a few years ago and were deeply disappointed. The idea of a wave election. Are we headed to a wave election one way or another come November?
2: I just don't see it that way, especially with the DSA rising within the Democratic Party. I think you're going to see a lot of former Democrats, and they're all on, you know, there's been plenty of them that have been interviewed, whether they're in Minnesota or Michigan or Wisconsin, because you've got a complete kook running for Wisconsin governor, and she might get in. I mean, Rashida Tlaib got in. So, we'll see. I just don't know that there are enough Democrats who would embrace democratic socialism in order to create the wave that the Democrats need. Is it going to be maybe a tight midterm? Yeah, I would say so.
1: And the House, the Senate, what's going to happen there?
2: I hate to speculate right now. I really do. I hate to speculate. It's really hard. I think a lot can happen between now and then. What do we got? 3 months, something like that, about 3 months. I think the next month, like going into October, is specifically crucial for the GOP to get their messaging together and get their act together. And it's also a lot of time for mistakes to be made. So ask me in about maybe a month and I'll have a better idea.
1: Stick around. Megan Barth joining us from CaliforniaGlobe.com. We're going to talk about politics in the state of Nevada. What is on the line? We'll talk about that and a whole bunch more coming up on AM 670 KMZQ.
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1: It is Live and Local for a Tuesday. Megan Barth standing by. This, of course, the day after the first day of school. Megan, your thoughts on the new school year? What is going to be different this time around?
2: Well, I guess what's different this time around, just for me as a person who does not have children, it's just how early the school year is starting.
1: Yeah,
2: I mean, August 10th. I guess it was
1: Starting
2: day. I remember starting school after Labor Day. So it's definitely starting earlier than I remember. What I do hope changes, and this is something I've never been able to get an explanation for, is that despite the fact that, and I have to look at the latest numbers, I believe it's under 50%. So let's just say it's 40% on average, where 40% of kids are literate, yet we have 90% graduation rates. How is that possible?
1: We're passing a lot of kids through, whether they can read or write or do math or do anything.
2: Right. That should not be happening. Now, I realize that federal funding is based on, at least a part of it, is based on graduation rates. So, of course, the graduation rate numbers have to be fudged in order to get that cheddar. It does a real disservice to our communities when we are just passing through kids that can't write, that can't read, that aren't college ready, that aren't even trade bound ready. Forget college. I mean, honestly, if I had a child, I'd probably convince them not to go to college. I you know, if I had a son, I'd probably convince him to go to, into the trades, because right now the trades are lacking in skilled workers. And we're talking positions like electricians, et cetera, that are making a solid six figures a year, a very good salary that you can raise a family on. And so, you know, what is, if school, if schooling is only going to, and 40% is generous, Kevin, I'm being very generous. When I look at California, and I think Nevada is close to that, we're talking about less than 30% of the kids are literate. And yet they still have over 80, 90% graduation rates. And the colleges are seeing this. The colleges are seeing, they're saying specifically in California, please bring back the SATs. Please bring back some standardized tests. Please make sure that these kids are ready so we can put them into classes and skills, you know, whether that be AI, whether that be computers, whether whatever that is, in order to be ready for the 21st century economy and what it's going to require. Please make sure these kids are ready, because we are basically having to teach them remedial math in college.
1: That is unbelievable. Let me just ask you, the teachers union, and we'll be talking with John Velardita, the head of the teachers union, in just a little bit. I guess my question is, how much more money do we need to spend on education? The governor gave $2 billion.
2: And every time we give them more money, they want more money. And all that, you know, I would love you to ask the head of the teachers unions two questions that I can think of off the top of my head, because then maybe I'll get an answer that I've been asking for years and I never can seem to get an answer. How is it that we have 80 to 90% graduation rates when only 30 to 40%, and again, that's generous, when only 30 to 40% of the kids are literate? I'd love to hear the response.
1: I will.
2: The second question, please. And please text me and let me know if he, I don't know if it was he or she, I didn't hear the name.
1: John Velardita.
2: Can answer that. Okay, yeah. So let me know what his answer is. I've been asking, and I can't get it from the State Education Association. I can't get it from anybody. So I would love to know how they can have such high graduation rates with low literacy rates. The second question I would ask is, how much money is required to raise those literacy rates? If it's not $2 billion, is it $4 billion? Is it $6 billion? Is it $10 billion? How many billions is it going to take to make sure that our children can read, write, and do math? Because if I recall, back in the pioneer days, kids showed up to a school without air conditioning and produced some of the greatest thinkers this world has ever known. Greatest inventors, the founding fathers. How much is it going to take for kids to be illiterate? And then I would love to know, here's a third question you can ask him. I'd love to know, how many administrators does he need, which aren't teachers, they're administrators. How many administrators does it take to make a child literate? You know, I would love to see an increase in teachers' pay. I would love it. I think teachers should make more money. But I think the administration and the bureaucracy that is part of the public education system is atrocious and a financial drain and does absolutely nothing to better the education or the environment of children who are simply there to learn.
1: Megan, can you stick around for another segment?
2: Sure.
1: More with Megan Barth. CaliforniaGlobe.com. I'll try and ask at least a couple of those questions. Stick around. More to do as we continue on AM 670 KMZQ.
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13: The Las Vegas Aviators begin the second half of their 12-game homestand tonight in Summerlin. They'll play the next six games against the Sacramento Rivercats at Las Vegas Ballpark. After a highly improbable two-game win streak in Boston over the weekend, the Athletics found their way back to the L column on Monday night, thanks in large part to surrendering eight runs in the eighth inning to the Tampa Bay Rays in Sacramento. The Las Vegas Aces are enduring a tough stretch in their regular season schedule. They just came off a five-game road trip, which included a pair of games within 24 hours of each other this past weekend. They're back to work tonight, but this time on their home floor to open a season-long five-game homestand against the Washington Mystics. For $5, you can see the Las Vegas Raiders in action tonight at Allegiant Stadium. The Silver and Black are hosting a final open practice before their first preseason game on Thursday against the Arizona Cardinals.
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15: A few issues on the Southern Beltway right now. An accident on 215 eastbound at Decatur in the southwest is on the left shoulder. Also in Henderson, working that wreck on 215 westbound at Green Valley Parkway. That is blocking the right lane, but the worst of it's going to be found on the south end of the valley. The drive in from California is stopped on northbound 15. All northbound lanes are closed at Gene due to an accident. No timetable on when that will reopen. On the surface streets, west side injury accident, Flamingo eastbound before Jones. I'm Mark Thomas with your on-time traffic, brought to you by Meineke Car Care Centers on AM 670 KMZQ.
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1: Megan Barth sticking around. I promised we would talk hardball politics, and so it will be. Megan, let me just ask you. I've been seeing a bunch of the pro-Lombardo ads criticizing Aaron Ford. And I guess my question is, do you get a sense of how this race is tracking at this point?
2: Yeah, you know, it's really hard with polls. You know, you have some polls that show the two are in a dead heat. You have three polls that just came out that are Republican-leaning polls that show that Lombardo is running away with the race. I tend to believe, just at looking kind of at the actions, right, of both candidates and how they're campaigning and what their campaign ads are evoking. And with Lombardo, he's got Democrats for Lombardo behind him. And we're talking about, you know, hundreds of Democrats, including, you know, former leaders of the AFL-CIO that are backing Lombardo. And specifically because of the growing economy, the diversified economy, the reduction in crime, his approach to undoing Aaron Ford's and the Democrats' Dream Bill, Assembly Bill 236, which basically reduced felonies to misdemeanors and directly contributed to the spike in specifically organized retail theft. Lombardo did undo many of the damages that that Democrat bill did to our state this last legislative session, yet there's still more work to do. But with the Democratic legislature, it's very tough to get tough on crime measures because they are so focused on not the victims of crime, but the criminals themselves and making sure that the criminals don't face, you know, the justice that they should. Aaron Ford has a very hard time just running against a successful incumbent like Lombardo. You know, what is his message? His message is mostly anti-Trump. And then you look at his actions, and his actions are anti-Trump. You look at his latest ad that features a cop that says he supports Aaron Ford. Well, that's a flat-out lie. And the cop came out on behalf of Lombardo and basically said, this ad is misleading at best. It's a lie at worst. He was using – Aaron Ford was using 2018 footage – and putting words in people's mouths in 2026. You can't use old footage and pretend like that footage is current. And that's exactly what his campaign did. So why mislead voters? Also, Aaron Ford has put out supposedly his plan to grow the economy and reduce costs. But when you look at his plans for Nevada, there are estimates that his plans cost $18 billion. And yet his campaign said that they really don't know how much it's going to cost. They're going to have to look at what's in the state's coffers in order to determine how much money they're going to spend. What kind of plan is that? And you know, I have to laugh because the Democrats believe that money is static, meaning that money is always going to be there. No matter how much they want to spend, they'll have money. Did they forget the crisis of 2008? Did they forget the crisis that they created in Nevada from the coronavirus, which shut down our state for months at a time and destroyed our gambling revenues and destroyed small businesses? Money is dynamic. And money, you know, follows policy. So when you create some sort of plan that doesn't have a policy attached to it and says, well, our plan is just to look at the government coffers and then we'll figure out how much money we're going to spend. Excuse me?
1: That's not forward thinking by any means.
2: It's not forward thinking, nor is it Nor is it a plan. You know, this is my plan for Nevada. Well, I guess I'm just going to look at the coffers and then figure out how much money I can spend. God. And then if I'm going to have to spend more money, I'm not really sure how I'm going to get that more money, but I'm definitely not raising taxes. Oh, yeah, okay, right.
1: This could be a wave election in the gubernatorial race. I'm just telling you.
2: It could be. And I kind of sense, at first, I really wasn't sure, but the longer the campaign goes and the closer we get to the closer we get to November, you know, Aaron Ford has a lot of making up to do, because right now he's making a lot of mistakes and he's having to backtrack and he's having to pull ads. That's not a good look.
1: Megan, it's always good to visit with you. Thank you so much for joining us, and we'll do it again next week. How about it?
2: Well, and I would love to get an update on those questions to the union leader of the public education system in Nevada. Very simple.
1: I will do what
2: Unless,
1: I can.
2: Unless, of course, he has the acumen of the recent graduate where he's also, you know, illiterate.
1: Oh, my God. We'll do it again next week.
2: Okay.
1: Thank you. Megan Barth, CaliforniaGlobe.com. 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
3: Kevin Child in the building. He'll be joining us coming up at the top of the hour, talking about the first week of school. The first day was yesterday. It went off without a hitch, we think. We'll talk about that and a whole bunch more. We've got the last Raiders practice, free practice, that is coming up tonight.
4: Well, technically not free, but it's for a good cause. $5 will get you into Allegiant Stadium tonight. 100% of those proceeds benefit the Raiders Foundation. So free enough, pretty good deal to see the Raiders in pads practicing. Be the first real look at them going at it.
3: Let me just throw something out there. A lot of people asking me the question, gentleman Jim Dallas. And by the way, thanks for filling in.
4: Yes, sir.
3: And that is, how many games can they win? Yeah, you have a feel for how many games they can win?
4: Six. I think the over-under 6.5. Not sure about that number, but I don't know that I could go over 6.5. I'd say six. 6-11.
3: By the way, this was one I did not see coming, and that is a former Raider, Derek Carr.
4: Oh, kind of got a new gig. Now, I put gig in quotations because it's a volunteer opportunity.
3: Yeah.
4: He's actually joining the coaching staff at UCLA as a special advisor to their head coach, Bob Chesney.
3: Wow.
4: Yeah. Good for him. You know, he's only 35. Seems like he played forever, and he's been out of the league for, what, two seasons?
3: Something and like he's that. Made a gazillion dollars.
4: Yeah. Well, last I heard, he turned down the offer to stand there with a clipboard. Where he could have earned $30 million. That's what kind of a stand-up guy he is. He wasn't going to just... He was guaranteed money on his contract.
3: Yeah.
4: With New Orleans.
3: And,
4: yeah, good for him, right? And does it surprise anybody that this guy would be working for free or quote-unquote volunteering here?
3: I mean, the guy would be a... I mean, just what I know of him, and that's essentially watching him mm-hmm. as a player and then as a former player. I got to tell you, impressive guy.
4: Yeah. A talented guy, too. I didn't realize he was 22nd in passing all time. And, of course, the Raiders' all-time leader in passing yardage.
3: Is that right?
4: Yeah.
3: Golly.
4: He was just 11 years with Oakland / Las Vegas.
3: Wow. So you're saying they could win six games?
4: The Raiders this year, I think anything over six would be overachieving. That's my opinion.
3: Wow.
4: I think it's asking a lot of the new guy. I think Fernando's got – he's not going to be the starter. Kirk Cousins is going to mentor him and get him ready for the NFL. And maybe he'll earn the start, hopefully not through injury, but or Cousins' poor play. Hopefully they'll just maybe get him in there midseason.
3: In fact, tell you what let's do. Let's find out from Kevin Child. How many?
4: Come on. Sitting right here.
3: Yeah.
5: You know, I'm not a Raiders fan. I'm a big Chicago Bears fan. But I'm going to tell you what. I'm going to give them the benefit of the doubt. I think they go eight. I really do because I think
3: even with
5: some
3: even with the Chiefs and
5: you know what? I think it's going to happen. I think, you know what? It's time for these guys to wake up and smell the coffee and start winning. I mean, you're on the strip. You're in the best town in America, Las Vegas.
4: Well, you'll get no argument from me there, but – where are these five wins coming from compared with last year?
5: I haven't seen too much of the schedule, but they're playing Kansas City this year, and I think they beat them twice. I don't think Kansas City is going to be the best that they think they're going to be because they're going to struggle.
3: Denver.
5: Denver, they beat Denver.

0: Chargers.
1: Chargers. I don't know. I'm going to give a, you know, that's going to be a 50-50 toss up.
0: I'm just saying.
1: I hope they do. I hope they go all the way to the playoffs.
2: Oh, I do too. I think they
1: have a chance. I said they've got some good talent on the Raiders, and I'm kind of like getting enthused about it. I did buy a Raiders towel at Sam's Club. Yes, I did.
2: Well, you're all in.
1: My wife is amazing. She's a Raider fan and I'm a Bear fan. But hey, I love that decisiveness in a household because it makes it for a little bit bets and everything. And I have watch parties at my house, and you guys are invited if you guys wanted to. Like I said, the Chairman McDonald, I mean, he loves the Raiders. I mean, he's a big Raiders fan, Chairman McDonald for the Nevada GOP here.
0: Wow. Coming up, Kevin Child on the schedule because we booked him. We'll have a chance to visit with him about the first day of school yesterday. How did it go? We'll do that and more coming up on AM 670. 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

Coming up, the first day of school, how did it go? 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
7: Our town hall, I'm Bob Agnew in Washington, in Columbia. Day after a massive earthquake, the search continues now for more than 3,000 people said to be missing. This woman among the survivors. About 1,600 buildings were damaged. Soldiers, rescue teams, and volunteers all working the rubble now. Choco, near the epicenter, is one of Colombia's poorest regions and hard to access. Other Latin American countries and the U.S. are providing assistance. Some Republican lawmakers are now joining the move to have New York City's Muslim mayor barred from attending the ceremony, marking 25 years since the 9/11 attacks.
8: Some Republican senators are now joining the petition created by families of 9/11 victims to block New York City Mayor Zohran Mamdani from attending the ceremony at Ground Zero. The online petition calls on the National September 11th Memorial and Museum not to include Mamdani because they say the Democrat socialist and city's first Muslim mayor has failed to adequately condemn Islamic extremism.
7: That is Laura Winters reporting. President Trump has extended a waiver for 90 days allowing foreign ships to transport goods among U.S. ports. That includes oil, fertilizers, and other fossil fuel products. High interest rates and other economic problems making it difficult these days to buy or sell a home.
9: Record prices and the highest mortgage rates in over a year stifle would-be home buyers. The National Association of Realtors reports that existing home sales fell 1.7%. The median sales price is $434,100. That's down slightly from an all-time high in June. Home sales have been in a slump for about 3 years. Carl Weinberg at High Frequency Economics says it's difficult to find good news in the July report. He says no one who has a home already can afford to sell, and people with low COVID-era mortgage rates cannot afford to give them up. I'm Jennifer King.
7: More of these stories at Town Hall.
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11: 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The 2026-27 school year is now officially underway in Clark County. And the nation's fifth largest school district, the Clark County School District, began the new school year yesterday with nearly 99% of employee positions filled. That creates the smallest employee vacancy rate in years. As of yesterday, only 167 teacher openings existed. Last school year, the district had more than 291,000 students enrolled, the lowest enrollment since the 2005-06 school year. Now, the drop in enrollment expected to continue this year, with district officials forecasting a loss of 25,000 students over the next 5 years. With school back in session, remember, heed the school zones. 427 students were hit by vehicles last school year, and that's a 356% increase from the previous year. On the first day of classes, school district police reportedly investigated 10 traffic accidents and gave out 97 citations while making 253 traffic stops. School zones are in effect 15 minutes before and after school. That's an increase of 20 minutes from previous school years, with some school starts once again also changing. Las Vegas home sales, they were up last month while the median sales prices dropped. Las Vegas realtors reporting 2,046 previously owned single-family homes were sold last month in Southern Nevada. That's up 1.2% from July of last year. The median sales price of homes sold last month was $480,000, down 1% from the same time last year. More than 7,400 single-family homes listed for sale in July got no offers. That's a 4% increase year over year, but 80% did sell within 60 days. Take AM 670 with you wherever you go. 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
12: We are monitoring a major issue on the way in from California right now. It's at a standstill. 15 northbound at Gene is where the accident is. All northbound lanes on 15 are closed off there, are blocked at Gene. You've got a major backup that's probably stretching close to Prim at this point. So if you're expecting somebody in from California, they're going to be delayed. 15 northbound at Gene is where the trouble spot is right now. All northbound lanes closed. A little bit more locally here in Henderson, still working a wreck on 215 westbound at Green Valley Parkway. It's off to the right, as well as one in the southwest on 215 eastbound at Decatur. That one's on the left shoulder. I'm Mark Thomas with your on-time traffic, brought to you by Meineke Car Care Centers on AM 670 KMZQ.
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15: Our nation is back, bigger, better, richer, and stronger than ever before. 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The first duty of the American government is to protect American citizens, not illegal aliens. Look, nobody stands up. These people are crazy, I'm telling you. They're crazy.
16: That's the thing about crazy people. They don't know they're crazy. That's what makes them crazy.

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1: Hour number two, live and local for a Tuesday. Good to have you with us. It is the day after the first day of school. A lot of folks talking about a day that came and went without a lot of problems, which is good. Kevin Child with us, former Board of Trustee member and a guy that cares amazingly about your kids and their education. Kevin Child, how you doing, man?
2: I am absolutely wonderful. You didn't tell me about the construction on the strip coming in here, but I still have a beautiful view in the studio box. I'm going to tell you what, that's such a no wonder why you like coming here every morning. I guess it's just the view. You see the planes come in and out, and there's clouds out there, by the way. Do we have a weather today? Hopefully, but we have school business.
1: Exactly. In fact, I want to get to that. First day of school. I haven't seen a lot of comment about how things are screwed up or anything like that. It seems as if everybody's behaving themselves.
2: And they have. And we're very grateful that we have, a new superintendent, Joan Ebert. She's running the helm over at Clark County School District. She knows what to do. And I hope she executes and gets our kids on the right path to let them know that they have to learn reading, writing, and arithmetic. And they're going to focus on that evidently this year in every school in the Clark County School District. By the way, Kevin, how many kids that they think that's going to be back in class?
1: 225,000?
2: No, 280,000. So remember, we lost 270, but now they're saying 280 are showing up. But then we'll find out the count day on October 1st. So you're going to have me back, right?
1: Oh, yeah.
2: October 1st, we'll let you guys know what the exact count of these kids in the school is. But you know what's the most important thing is parents. We need the parents to be engaged with their kids at school. Just don't send them to school. Just don't say, hey, go to school and learn. We need the parents to talk to the kids when they get home from school. Grab their little devices and put them away and say, what did you learn, Sally? What did you learn, Ricky? What did you learn, Mikey, or whoever? We need to make sure that more parents are engaged in their children's education. I know your listeners have it down pat, but we need your listeners to get the message out there. They're going to be our Paul Revere's always would say, and go out to and say, hey, make sure that these kids are learning, because it's a community thing. It's just not a school thing. It's just not a teacher thing. It's a parent thing also.
1: So give me those numbers again.
2: All right, so we have 280 is what they've said, and this was
1: 280,000 students.
2: Kids, yeah.
1: And this is as compared to 330,000
2: when
1: years ago.
2: 2015, when I was a school board trustee, remember, it was 200 and around 30,000. And we had a budget of $208 billion. Now they're saying that they have 280,000 kids registered. And what will happen is they have a $4.2 billion budget. So their budget went up pretty high. But again, remember, it's still low. And we're still saying that we had that old word attrition, meaning that we're going to have to move certain people some places. But again, we're still short. Get this. We're still short teachers.
1: So how can that be?
2: I keep scratching my head.
1: The math doesn't work.
2: Well, we don't know what they're doing over there. Evidently, they're not educating us on how their formula is. And I would like to bring in the superintendent, say, show me the formula, or one of the school board trustees. Remember, they're the ones that run the show. They're the ones that should say, why is this going on, or why are we still short? And you know how many teachers we're still short, Kev?
1: How many?
2: About 150. And before, we were 300, almost 400 teachers short last year. So
1: the term surplusing.
2: Yep.
1: We're going to be moving some teachers around. They're going to be in different schools, different grade levels. Am I right?
2: Yeah, absolutely. And the surplusing, that's what I'm baffled about, and you're baffled about, and some of your listeners are probably. But again, I don't understand why they're still short teachers. I mean, I was just listening on the way in from work. I was listening to Fox 5, and I listened to them, and they were talking about one of the schools, J.D. Smith, and they're called J.D. Smith. That was one of my schools in my district. They're short two teachers already. And I'm thinking, how can that be? How can you be short teachers when I'm sure there were teachers surplus somewhere else, and unless they don't fill the criteria? But again, every position should have been filled because we're losing that many students. Remember, we were all the way up to almost 330,000. Now we're down to 280. I think when the count comes out, I think we're going to be like 268, I think.
1: Let me just ask you, it used to be that the biggest thing that you worried about to open the school year was something along the lines of, did the buses all get out on time?
2: Buses were great this year. You've got a person that's great at the helm. I forgot the name of the person that's running it, but they did an amazing job with the buses. I mean, because that's usually the big stink about everything, about buses. There's going to be a little bit of hiccups because, again, you're a big district. You have lots of buses. And for what I heard, that there weren't really a shortage of bus drivers. They got people put in place, which is a good thing. And I always said people, I think the bus drivers should get an eight-hour day. I mean, did you know they don't get an eight-hour day?
1: No. And the reason for that is?
2: Because they drive the kids to school, they go back to the bus yard, they get off a couple hours, and then they come back and go back to the school, pick up the kids, and go home again. So to me, I think I did it on your show not too long ago. I think the bus driver should drop the kids off at school, keep the buses there, and let them work as hall monitors. Because they're a hall monitor on the bus, you'd save money, you'd have more of interaction with the bus driver and learning the school that they're at, and you would be amazing. And you would actually get a person that's going to make a good salary and not a six-hour day job, which is really sad. You put those people in, and their life will be better. Our community will be better. And it's not that much more money, and you're saving the wear and tear on the buses, Kevin.
1: Are you going to run for school board?
2: You know what? I'm thinking of doing it again, but I'm not sure yet. As you know, I'm working on that. I'm getting rid of property tax for 65 and our veterans, disabled veterans. And that's another story we'll talk about sometime. But that's going to take full time. I'm already working on a BDR for that, which is a bill draft request to put it in the legislature to find out how much it's going to cost. But I want it on the ballot. I don't want any of the Democrats or Republicans to vote on it because, again, I think the people should vote on it. And I think it would be overwhelming, just like we did voter ID. It would be amazing because I don't think that, you know, when you own your own home, I never want to see a senior lose their home if they can't pay their property tax. And that's going to translate to schools. We're going to have to find out the money aspect and how to make that happen. And we can if we put the right-minded people together.
1: I want to talk about school safety. It is one of the key issues that every family faces. And what have we done to improve school safety?
2: Well, the big thing is that stopping U-turns in front of schools. And remember, we have a brand new chief of police at the Clark County School District. He's a former metro officer. He knows his stuff. He was born here. He went to school here. He was an officer here, and now he's the chief of police here. I'm excited about it. He is not going to put up with any nonsense, and he's got good relationships with Metro, with our sheriff, Kevin McMahill. And the biggest part of it is traffic in front of these schools. And the biggest one, another one, is these e-bikes, Kevin. These e-bikes, these kids, his mom and dad buy these e-bikes, and you have to pay attention. Mom and dad, if you buy your son or daughter and they're under 16, don't have a driver's license, if that bike does not have pedals, they need a driver's license, they need a helmet, they have to obey the same rules of the road as everybody else if it doesn't have pedals and it goes over 30 miles an hour. And Henderson's cracking down on it. They've seized a lot of bikes and parents are upset about it. But guess what, parents? Do your homework before you buy an electric machine or a bicycle or a scooter, because there's rules and rules, and there's, guess what, consequences that go with that. And that's our biggest problem, is that these kids are getting hurt on these bikes because they're fast. They're not slow.
1: Kevin Child joining us in studio. We're talking about the first day of school. Looking long term, it used to be that we worried about the teacher shortage. Now we have to worry about the student shortage. And I guess my question is, what should we be looking for 6 weeks down the road, 6 months down the road?
2: You got to look at what they're going to do in the classroom and attendance. Attendance is going to be the big part of it, just like it was last year. And, you know, getting your kid to school, showing up. We're going to have to pay attention to their scores. Remember, we have terrible scores here in the Clark County School District when it comes to reading, writing, and arithmetic. And the new superintendent has made a push to make sure that these kids are going to learn reading, writing, and arithmetic. And I want to go further. If, you know, I'm going to go talk to her here pretty soon, is that we need literacy. We need financial literacy to be taught in middle school and high school. It needs to be start right away because, and I, as a school board trustee, I made that a big factor of mine because a big time is that these kids don't know what's going to happen when they get a paycheck, how they're going to save, what they're going to have to do. When that financial literacy is a big key for kids' success in their future, and knowing reading, knowing math, and knowing how to write. Because remember, we're getting kids in college that are not college ready, and now they're focused on it, which is Superintendent Ebert's big thing, is getting them not only college ready but career ready. That's a big factor, like career ready, because some of our jobs out there, you know, we still need builders, we still need truck drivers, we still need, and they pay big dollars. So you don't need a college degree to make over $100,000 a year anymore. And, you know, and we need to make sure that those kids know. I go back to the basics, know the basics, reading, writing, and arithmetic, Kev.
1: Let me ask you, we've talked a lot about school closings. And that ultimately it may be necessary to close some of our schools, maybe some of the schools you used to represent. Can you talk a little bit about the politics of having to close schools in the Clark County School District?
2: Well, my biggest thing is I look at solutions instead of problems, because you give me a problem. So we need to look at, if we're going to have to close schools, let's see if we can rent them out to a magnet school or a charter school, because there's plenty of people that would want to bring. You know, you can have more, always have one-on-one with our children, because our classrooms are too big, some of them, especially in high school. But remember, when the overcrowded school, you know, high schools, and remember, just because you're losing students doesn't mean you're not going to have overcrowded classrooms. And these are the things we need to pay attention, because, again, we need to look at, you know, it's a business. And it's a and it's not monkey business, it's a business to run a school district, because you're using money, and especially when you're using hard-working taxpayer dollars, Kevin. So we need to take a look at that. And I know that they're supposed to have some roundtables on that, and they already have. And I'm looking at hopefully engaging with those people and getting them on the phone and saying, here's some more solutions that you can. And Governor Lombardo is really addressing that also, which is really sharp, because he's really taken a stance on making sure our kids are learning, you know, the basics, and making sure that the teachers have what they need in the classroom, and also the support staff and our principals. I mean, because it's a team, it's just not one person, Kevin. I mean, that's our biggest thing, is to make sure that everybody's included in that whole thing when we say community, because it's bringing everybody together in our school system to make sure our children are learning.
1: I want to ask you about something I hear a lot about from parents, and that is the change of times, when that first bell will be ringing. Your thoughts on why we had to change times?
2: Well, there was they look at psychological stuff on the kids, how it affects them, and they did studies over. And wasn't a Dr. Fauci study, by the way. Don't laugh. I know how, but I'm driving in here listening to that stuff. But anyways, they're seeing how the growth. But I go like this. I said, these kids are resilient, but again, I just think that, you know, changing the times, it's not good, bad, right, or wrong. We'll see what happens, see what, you know, who knows what and who does what. It disrupts some kind of your parents that they're not happy about it. But guess what? You're getting a free education. I didn't ask you to have your kid, but you're going to have to take care of your kid. And that's one of our biggest things is that, guess what? deal with it. And if there's a problem, let us know about it. Because again, can we fix it? Yes. Is everybody going to be happy about it? No. It's just like changing, you know, fall back and you know, in the fall and spring back and spring forward in the spring that we talked about the other day here on the radio. You're going to have a pros and cons, but I go like this. You have to adapt to it. Let's see what happens. Let's try it out. I don't think it was a big deal the first day. I haven't heard anybody scream, yell, or shout about it. So guess what? I think it's going to turn out just fine. And I hope it's better for the kids, as our scientists say. Believe the science.
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0: Kevin Child in the house. Good to have him on the day after the first day of school. This is really exciting. I've been asked this a thousand times. Why can't we pay teachers better money? Why can't we?
1: I don't understand that either. I think it's their union that messes them up. And I say that, you know, very sincerely, because I think that, again, in our legislators, I'll go back to, I've always said this, Kevin, our legislators should give our teachers raises. They should, the trustees should have no business being negotiators for their salaries, because every time we get a budget, we have to go to the legislators. We need to go to the Senate and our assembly people to say, well, we need money, please. Well, show them what the money is for. But again, I always said, why are we the ones that are negotiating their contract when we don't even have anything to do with the money? You just give us a pot of money and then we disperse it if we can. But remember what we talked about, that second raise that these teachers are supposed to get. I haven't heard anybody talk about that. And you brought up a good subject here. And I need to find out a little bit more about that. That second is their next raise. I don't think these legislators are going to give a ton of money out to these school system, because they're going to have a hard time raising more money. And we'll see what happens with this legislative session. And these are the things we need to ask our assembly people and our senators running for office. And this is a very crucial time, because, again, school's already started. The budgets are going, and guess what? I think that, and I've said this before also on your show, as a school district, they should have a budget ready in October, not in December, because, again, I want to know how much money we need going to the legislator, and when I'm a legislator, if I get elected in November, I need to know my business, Kevin. I need to know how much money I have to pay the school district to give, you know, making sure that it runs right, making sure they have adequate enough funds to make our kids successful and our community successful.
0: So how much money, if I made you the czar of the school board and said, we'll spend whatever we need to do to get test scores up, et cetera. How much is it?
1: Well, to me, a teacher, I think they should start at least $75,000 a year starting. And remember, I've said this before, and how we get our teachers in a teacher's pipeline. I don't believe that it should take 4 years of college to become a teacher. I think that you should be able to get, when you graduate from high school, you graduate with an Associate of Arts degree, and you do 2 years of college, or you do an internship at schools to become a teacher, and we pay you. I don't want you to have debt. I don't want you to have money out of your pocket. I want you to be able to, when you get hired at that $75,000, that you don't have to worry about paying your school debt back. Does that make sense?
0: Yeah.
1: Because if we want our teachers to be great teachers, we need to support them in that endeavor. And I don't want, you know, it's like I said, there's over $2.8 trillion of debt, of student debt in our college system. It's sad. And half of it's never going to get paid back, Kevin. So we need to really think college. And remember, I've said this on your show. I ran for Board of Regents. Our college system is broken because, based on results, sometimes often harsh but always fair, look at what's gone on. They don't do anything. They're terrible. They're not graduating kids with great degrees to be great people. And that's another thing that I always say, is that I don't want your kid to have debt either. I'll go back to join the Army, the Navy, the Marines, and the Air Force. They'll teach you how to do great things. And you don't have to go to college. But they'll pay for your college if you stay in the military.
0: More coming up with Kevin Child. We're talking about education. We're going to talk some politics as well. And don't forget, Wayne Allen Root and the president together again, 3 o'clock right here on AM 670 KMZQ. Stick around, more to do.
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3: we get you there. The Las Vegas Aces are enduring a tough stretch in their regular season schedule. They just came off a five-game road trip, which included a pair of games within 24 hours of each other this past weekend. They're back to work tonight, but this time on their home floor to open a season-long five-game homestand against the Washington Mystics. The Las Vegas Aviators begin the second half of their 12-game homestand tonight in Summerlin. They'll play the next six games against the Sacramento Rivercats at Las Vegas Ballpark. After a highly improbable two-game win streak in Boston over the weekend, the Athletics found their way back to the L column on Monday night, thanks in large part to surrendering eight runs in the eighth inning to the Tampa Bay Rays in Sacramento. For $5, you can see the Las Vegas Raiders in action tonight at Allegiant Stadium. The Silver and Black are hosting a final open practice before their first preseason game on Thursday against the Arizona Cardinals.
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5: We are finally seeing some relief on the south end of the valley. All northbound lanes on I-15 were closed at Gene because of a multi-car accident, and that went on for about an hour now. Just one right lane is open on 15 northbound to allow you to exit 15 northbound at Gene. Should be able to get right back on the freeway using the on-ramp to continue your northbound travels. You can also take a right at Gene and move over to Las Vegas Boulevard to get into town. Now, well, a little closer to town in North Las Vegas, working an accident on the service streets on Las Vegas Boulevard and Lamb Boulevard. I'm Mark Thomas with your on-time traffic, brought to you by Meineke Car Care Centers on AM 670 KMZQ.
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11: 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David Allen Capital. 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
0: I promised we'd get into the issue of issues. This is one of those deals where I see a lot of stump speeches over the course of the political season, but I don't often hear, you know, the issue of schools, public education, school choice, that kind of thing. And I guess my question is, why don't politicians take issue with folks that refuse to, you know, talk about it?
1: Because they don't want to, and they don't want to immerse themselves into something that should be number one on every assembly person candidate or a Senate candidate, even a governor. I know you got Aaron Ford out there talking about kids that can't eat. I don't know what he's talking about, because all these kids get free meals at breakfast, and no matter who you are, and lunch, Kevin. But again, we go back to, I think, more candidates, and I think the voters need to hold these people accountable, saying, what's the budget for the Clark County School District or any other 17 other counties in Nevada? Ask your assembly person, ask the candidate, ask, you know, these questions that you and I talk about on the radio here, because it doesn't come up, and I don't know why. And remember, it's all about the M-O-N-E-Y and about your hard-earned tax dollars that you pay, that you're not getting value, because I see a lot of the stuff that we're not getting value out. Being a real estate agent for 25 years, being a school board trustee, being somebody that's been on many boards, I'm a business person, Kev, and I think that we need to stop putting these people that want to be on elected, they need to have a business sense. And that's something that voters need to ask. What kind of business did you run? Did you write a name on the front of the check so people can write their name on the back of a check? What did you do to make yourself successful? Are you willing to listen to us? That's a big factor. And I said, you know, in any candidacy, and I hope it brings up, I hope your listeners are listening to me and you, ask the hard questions. How are our kids being educated? How is my child being better? How are you spending my money? It's not your money. It's my money that you're spending.
0: But that's what's so frustrating for me, is I never hear education as one of the top two or three deals. We hear about public safety and a whole bunch of other things, but I can't recall a stump speech that included education.
1: Let's start bringing these people on. We'll ask them the tough questions that a lot of people are afraid to not ask them, the questions of what's going on in our school system, what's going on with our children in our community, because remember, they're going to be grown up soon. And we need to make sure that, what are you going to do to the families that are not taking care of their own kids? Because that's a big problem in itself, is there's people that should have kids. I don't know how they did it, but I always say a welfare check wasn't to be a paycheck to raise a child. And it's become the social norm. When are we going to start holding parents more accountable for sending their kids to our schools that we pay our hard-earned taxpaying dollars for, Kev?
0: Again, Kevin Child with us. Do I owe you a break? I think I do.
1: We have to have a break?
0: I know.
1: We got to pay for it, right?
0: I know. We got to pay for it. Stick around. More to do as we continue on AM 670 KMZQ.
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28: Randy Westbrook, managing attorney.
0: I promise we talk some politics. Kevin Child in the house. You're going to be headed very, very soon to Dallas. And you're going to go to the convention, the mini convention. Explain what that's all about.
1: Well, it's a bunch of Republicans getting together with other candidates, and the president's going to be there. I'll be traveling with Chairman Michael McDonald. He's the longest reigning chairman in the nation, and it's always exciting to travel with him because he's a wealth of information, and we're going to get candidates elected. And remember, we're going to have... Texas is going to be a big thing to get people, our Republicans, elected, because you got James Tallarico there, and he's, I hope he doesn't get elected, Kevin.
0: No.
1: I'm sure you found, this guy is something, he's all over the board, and Ken Paxton should be, I think he should have no problem, but you can never take any campaign lightly. You always have to run that as you're always behind. You never, you know, think that you've got it in the bag. So this is one of the reasons why they've had it down in Texas, because they don't want to lose that big seat down there. And the president, Donald J. Trump, is going to come back to Nevada, by the way.
0: He is?
1: Did you know that?
0: He was just here.
1: He's going to come back. He told us at the meeting up here at Red Rock.

0: there's family and friends out there. But anyways, I think this convention is going to solidify and find out the problems that we're having, and I think they're going to fix them. And again, they're going to spend the money right, and they're going to get good candidates elected throughout the country. And I think this is a way to unite the party again. And nobody does it better than Donald J. Trump.
1: So what should we be doing, those of us that are watching the Democrats implode? Do we just let them keep on keeping on? Do we encourage them? Or do you fear that this might be a real wave election the other way?
0: It could be. And I look at it this way, is that you can never take it lightly. These DSAs, as they call them, Democratic Socialists, they're actually Communist Socialists. They play the same handbook of, you know, any communist regime or any socialist regime. Their stuff doesn't work, and the Republicans have to get on cue. They have to get everybody's, all the Republicans have to get on the same page. This is what's happening if these guys get elected. This is what you need to fear, because again, we live in a capitalistic, common sense country, and we need to fight, and we need to make sure that they hear our message loud and clear of why they're not the party.
1: So what is it?
0: Is that
1: a wave election or not?
0: I think, honest to God, I think it's going to be a uphill value battle because of the money. I mean, they're broke, by the way. Democrats are broke. They're like $2 million in a
1: They always say that, and then they go off and they spend $1 billion in a presidential race.
0: It's just like running a school district. They find money somewhere, right? Isn't that funny? Is that they say they're out of money, but they still use money. But it's private donors that they get to vote, or they get to fund some of this stuff. I think Elon Musk, he's already said that he is going to back a lot of candidates, and it's going to disturb the Democrats, our communist socialist Democrats, or I call them demon rats, because... They have no common sense. They have no morals. I mean, just to look at some of their issues about women and about kids and, you know, because, again, I haven't seen them better any educational system. They haven't. And Republicans haven't got out there and shown a better way. They get power and they don't show a better way that we're going to educate our kids better, Kevin.
1: Again, Kevin Child joining us. Okay, so what are the issues going into November?
0: Well, our biggest thing is that, you know, if the Democrats win, they're going to go for an impeachment again. They've already said it. A lot of them. And if these DSA members get elected, they want to get rid of the Senate. They want to get rid of the president. They want to get rid of a lot of the stuff that's in our constitutional republic. They want to change it. The same things that they say they want to save the democracy of America, which we don't live in a democracy. We live in a constitutional republic, meaning that we all have a say, kind of, but we elect our leaders to voice our opinion. Just like we say, we elected Donald Trump to have a mandate to get, you know, all voters, you know, this voter, what they call it, the voter passed. And look at John Thune. They break for 5 weeks, and guess what? They didn't get anything done, Kevin. This is the problem with our Republican Party. They need to start binding together and start doing things that we, the voter, asked for, why we elected them, and not go off on tangents and not go on and not pass certain laws and pass our agenda that we asked, that Donald Trump set out for us, that he said he'd do. And he's done a lot. Promises made, promises kept. You know, and Donald Trump is all about that.
1: Kevin Child, this is one of those days when I love being a Republican. I love being a conservative. I mean, it's only going to get better. Now the question is, November 3rd, are we going to get out the vote or not? What about the effort to get out the vote? Can you see evidence of that?
0: I see it becoming. We're going to have a lot of people out there. We're going to have the money that we need. So our chairman, Michael McDonald, can put forth the people and the workers out there that they will be able to get to go door to door. Our candidates are going to be going door to door. So there's going to be a lot of work out there. And from now till November 3rd, I think we're going to do pretty good. I said they're still working on the phones. They're still working and walking right now.

0: I know it's hard walking in the heat, and it's been awful. You know, the heat's been terrible this year, but thank God we've got a reprieve now. But I guess I think we're going to do very well, Kevin. We have a great person at the helm in Nevada, which is, I always repeat his name, Chairman Michael McDonald. And I'm sure you'll have him on your show, and he'll talk a little bit more after we come back from the convention. Maybe both of us will come back on and talk about the convention, because I'm excited about it, Kev.
1: It's going to be exciting. It's going to be fun. And hopefully it's going to be productive. We hope.
0: Very, very. I'm going to say optimistic, very productive.
1: It's always good to see you. Thank you so much for coming in.
0: Oh, it's always my pleasure, guys.
1: And we will do it again very, very soon.
0: I appreciate you guys and appreciate your listeners, and God bless all of you.
1: There you go. Kevin Child, former school board of trustee member, a guy that cares desperately about your children and their education. Stick around. More to do as we continue on AM 670 KMZQ. Much for spillage.
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1: You gotta love it. The President of the United States, a little more than an hour away from his interview with Wayne Allen Root. This is gonna be exciting. Stick around. 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
10: President Trump says that since Iran is seeking compensation as part of any peace talks, he'll demand the same.
11: It's part of a larger pivot as President Trump looks to end the Iran war. The Washington Post reported on an elaborate White House ruse that was prompted by an Iranian assassination threat. The report said Mr. Trump secretly flew out of last month's NATO summit in Turkey on an alternate military aircraft while making it appear as though he was with the press pool on Air Force One. Mr. Trump says Iran is now on the cusp of financially collapsing, all part of a new strategy to bring the war to a close. Bernie Bennett in Washington.
10: Crews searched through rubble in Colombia after a powerful earthquake left thousands missing. Maria Jose Torres Macho, the UN's top official in Colombia, says the country has responded to Monday's tragic 7.4 earthquake centered in Choco.
12: We have so far an updated account of fatalities from the statement of the Secretary General. We have now 182 fatalities, 2,500 people injured.
10: Other Latin American countries in the U.S. are providing aid. The hard-hit cities of Pereira and Cali have enforced curfews to prevent looting. Russia has released an American military veteran, allowing his return to the U.S. after 4 years of what his family and U.S. officials allege was wrongful incarceration and abusive treatment that left him near death. Robert Gilman was freed after President Trump said he spoke to Russian President Vladimir Putin. Trump said Gilman was released on humanitarian grounds and Russia asked for no one in exchange. On Wall Street, the Dow down by 184 points, the NASDAQ dropped 159, the S&P 500 lower by 24. More on these stories at townhall.com.
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15: 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The 2026-27 school year is now officially underway in Clark County. And the nation's fifth largest school district, the Clark County School District, began the new school year yesterday with nearly 99% of employee positions filled. That creates the smallest employee vacancy rate in years. As of yesterday, only 167 teacher openings existed. Last school year, the district had more than 291,000 students enrolled, the lowest enrollment since the 2005-06 school year. Now, the drop in enrollment expected to continue this year, with district officials forecasting a loss of 25,000 students over the next 5 years. With school back in session, remember, heed the school zones. 427 students were hit by vehicles last school year, and that's a 356% increase from the previous year. On the first day of classes, school district police reportedly investigated 10 traffic accidents and gave out 97 citations while making 253 traffic stops. School zones are in effect 15 minutes before and after school. That's an increase of 20 minutes from previous school years, with some school starts once again also changing. Las Vegas home sales, they were up last month while the median sales prices dropped. Las Vegas Realtors reporting 2,046 previously owned single-family homes were sold last month in Southern Nevada. That's up 1.2% from July of last year. The median sales price of homes sold last month was $480,000, down 1% from the same time last year. More than 7,400 single-family homes listed for sale in July got no offers. That's a 4% increase year over year, but 80% did sell within 60 days. Take AM 670 with you wherever you go. 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
16: The drive in from California has been a bit of a nightmare this afternoon. I had an accident closing all northbound lanes on 15 at Gene, and just moments ago they have cleared all lanes. So all lanes open now on 15 northbound at Gene. That backup is pretty severe, so it's going to take some time to get to speed, but all lanes now open again, 15 northbound at Gene. Elsewhere, more locally here in North Las Vegas, got an injury accident on the surface streets on North Las Vegas Boulevard at Lamb. I'm Mark Thomas with your on-time traffic, brought to you by Meineke Car Care Centers on AM 670 KMZQ.
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23: 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They don't know they're crazy. That's what makes them crazy.
24: Number one!

0: Ladies and gentlemen, Kevin Wall.
1: So good to have you with us. Hour number three, live and local. It's going to be a lively one. And coming up just an hour from now, Donald J. Trump, the President of the United States, sits down with our own Wayne Allen Root. That's coming up at 3 right here. Joining us now, very happy to have him on, John Velardita, Executive Director of the Clark County Education Association, better known as the Teachers Union. And he joins us. John, first of all, thanks for joining us out of a busy schedule. You glad to have that opening day behind you?
2: Well, thanks for having me on, Kevin, as always. Oh, yeah. I mean, very exciting. Another school year always is. It's always different, you know, in terms of, you know, the enthusiasm on the part of our educators as well as the returning students and then the parents, of course.
1: Tell me this. What are the things you look for in an opening day? Does it all revolve around making sure the buses are on time and things like that?
2: Well, that's a gimme. I mean, the buses have to be on time to get kids into schools. But, you know, this year is different in this sense. We have like a 99% rate of positions filled for classrooms. So that's the first time in many, many years. So a lot of these kids that are coming in now won't be coming in with a substitute, a long-term substitute. They'll be coming in with having a qualified educator in their classroom. So looking for that to, you know, be a stabilizing force for kids' education is a biggie for us.
1: I know we talked about surplusing and a lot of things coming into the school year. Any evidence that surplusing is going to work?
2: So, you know, we went through the surplus and, you know, we went through the reduction in force notice, and I'm happy to say that everybody got placed as we thought would take place, right? We didn't lose anybody because, you know, annually we lose through attrition, separation of employment due to retirement, et cetera, maybe 600-700 teachers every year. So, I'm happy and pleased to say that the surplus worked out, the reduction in force, the notices that were given. If you recall, I think when we talked, Kevin, there was like 60-some-odd educators who hadn't been placed yet, and it looked like they might face layoff. And I think I'd share with you that I was very confident that they would get placed, and they have been placed.
1: Again, John Velardita, the Teachers Union Executive Director, joining us. What are the issues that face the district coming into this school year? Is safety, things like that? Are they on the radar?
2: Well, safety always is. I mean, from the moment, you know, students are approaching the campus, whether they're getting off a bus, and or they're in campus or they're in a classroom, safety is a high priority. And then when the day ends, you know, getting on a bus, leaving, or just walking, safety is always an issue. And of course, mental health around behavioral issues, we still have that issue that's out there that affects a number of our students that need assistance. And so that's another issue that is of concern. And you know, I think there's as much wraparound services around that as possible at this point, because everything like that costs money, and it's really a question of the funding levels.
1: I want to ask you about the time changes. There's been a lot of talk about that. Is that going to be a problem, either kids getting up earlier or not getting up earlier?
2: You know what, Kevin? I think this is a year of evaluation on that. I mean, the intent behind that was for high school students in particular. It was way too early, and were they really awake and studious to learn at that moment? For the families that are working and dependent on, you know, the old bell schedule to accommodate their work schedule when they had to get kids to school, I know that's a challenge. And so, you know, the intent behind it is to improve student outcomes starting at the secondary level. And, you know, I think it's going to be evaluated. And I think there was some strong input, pro and con, from parents as well as educators, as well as students, as to whether or not to go in that direction. But, you know, the direction that we're in now is set in stone, at least for this year.
1: Did the teachers union favor or not favor the change?
2: Well, we wanted to see how parents viewed the issue, because we thought that that was very important for them and how they viewed it for their students, as well as whatever challenge it made for their schedule. But I can tell you at the secondary level, at the high school level, you know, having kids come in, these are young adolescents. These are young men and women, and coming in that early, and in some cases maybe being up later, you know, takes its toll in terms of whether or not they're studious. So there's a tension, and whether or not they're, you know, initially when they get into the buildings, ready to hit the ground running.
1: So
2: it's always been a concern on the part of our educators.
1: Any evidence, John, as far as other districts around the country that have tried this?
2: Yeah, I think there's a mixed bag. I guess it depends on the size of the school district. You know, we're a large school district, so this affects a lot of people. You're talking about, you know, not 300,000 anymore, about 280,000 students. And so, you know, I think in the big urban school districts where they've tried to accommodate different schedules to see whether or not that improves time for when a student can learn, you know, I think there's been success, and I think there's been areas where they've made some more modifications.
1: Again, John Velardita joining us, the head of the teachers' union. And I've got to ask you, safety of the students and the faculty is vitally important. What is being done, what has been done in the district coming into this school year along the lines of public safety?
2: So, you know, there's a couple approaches to that, okay? There's the... in the buildings, there's hall monitors where there's more oversight on any kind of disruptive behavior that may occur among students, or, you know, if there's outside external factors that might influence. There's, to the extent that I was saying this earlier, that where funding's available, there's a real emphasis on providing mental health support for students that may have some behavioral issues where they don't necessarily disrupt a classroom, but they're addressed in a different format. I think around the schools themselves coming and going, I think there's just been way too many injuries and tragically some fatalities around automobiles. So I think there's a stepped up increase around cross guards, as well as, you know, monitoring whether or not people are speeding past or running the flashing red lights of a bus, et cetera. So I think there's real conscious effort to try to make sure whether it's going into the building, leaving the building, once on campus or in the classroom, that we're trying to provide the safest environment for students to learn and for educators to be able to manage that learning process with as little disruption as possible.
1: I want to ask you about student performance. For instance, standardized testing, things like that, the ability to read and write and do math. Can you talk a little bit about gains that were made last year? And maybe, you know, the results, good, bad, and ugly, that we're facing coming into this school year.
2: Well, I think overall, district-wide, there's been some incremental progress on the proficiency rates and literacy at the elementary school and the math rates at the middle school. But what I'd like to share with you is we've entered into a joint pilot project with the school district, the teachers union, and the school district that essentially identifies 18 schools, two high schools, and each one of them has two middle schools and six elementary schools that are feeder schools that go into the high school. And we've done something very unique to address early literacy, to improve proficiency, improve math, improve graduation rates, provide robust professional development for educators, provide mental health and behavioral health support system, have pre-K in all these schools, and at the high school level also have these kids ready for exit, either through, you know, being ready for college or maybe a skilled trade apprenticeship career type program. And this is what we've done. We've extended the school day in the elementary schools by 19 minutes. And there's pre-K in all of those elementary schools. At the middle school level, we have provided more attention for math classes for students, offering after-school math tutoring, et cetera, as well as we've offered, I said earlier, robust professional development for our educators at both levels, elementary and the middle school, so that they are better at their practice in terms of reaching this. We've also brought in and contracted with UNLV to have some interns come in to assist on that process. We've contracted with a very well-known professional development educator that's going to provide some of this math. We've also provided mental health for all 18 buildings for all of these kids. You're talking several thousand kids where we have this. And the biggest thing that we've done with this, Kevin, is we've kind of like cross-pollinated the process. And let me explain. Elementary school educators are talking to middle school teachers. Middle school teachers are talking to high school teachers. They're going to be meeting on a regular basis to watch the progress of these kids, because once those kids leave one grade to another grade, one elementary level to a middle elementary level, and then to a high school, there's going to be more oversight with these kids by having more coordination with the educators that are providing their instruction. And by the way, that 19 minutes more a day at the elementary is the equivalent of 10 more instructional days. And in this agreement we have, there's the possibility for extended school year for summer, as well as there may be additional days during the school year that we have kids at school learning. And so, you know, this is novel, and it's a pilot project that was designed that if it's successful in improving the literacy rates as well as the math rates and graduation rates, then it's a model that could be scaled up district-wide.
1: How soon?
2: So we're real proud of that.
1: How soon do we get results on a program like this?
2: That's a great question, and you should have me on 6 months from now and then 12 months from now. So we have two external evaluators that are going to be monitoring the process to see if, in fact, all this additional instructional time and support that is going to be in these schools for these kids and for these educators, that are going to be evaluating whether or not we're moving the needle on, say, the proficiency levels. And so when we go into the 2020 legislative session, for example, when that starts in February, we expect to give a report on these 18 schools to the legislature with this model. So there's going to be, multiple sets of eyes, but we're going to be really data-driven to see, in fact, if we are hitting the benchmarks where we're starting to show that these kids are learning, I mean, not learning per se, but improving on their proficiency levels.
1: It's going to be interesting to see how this all plays out. John Velardita, if people want to know more about the project or just what you're up to at the Teachers Union, where can they go?
2: Well, I would direct, if they're a parent, I would direct them to the school district. But just to give you an idea, the two high schools and the feeder schools are Western High School and Desert Pines. And then the middle schools are Brindley Middle and Gibson Middle for Western High School, and J.D. Smith and Roy Martin Middle School for Desert Pines. And then there's six elementary schools for each one of those high school feeder school alignments. So any of the parents that are in those schools can contact those schools directly to see how or what kind of difference this could be for their kids, particularly for those that haven't signed up for pre-K, because we have openings for pre-K in these schools now.
1: John Velardita, always good to get with you. 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
5: Oh, yeah, definitely. 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
4: So when local governments decide how much to, say, pay police officers or when they set the salaries for teachers, you think those discussions should be open to the public, right?
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12: The Las Vegas Aces are enduring a tough stretch in their regular season schedule. They just came off a five-game road trip, which included a pair of games within 24 hours of each other this past weekend. They're back to work tonight, but this time on their home floor to open a season-long five-game homestand against the Washington Mystics. The Las Vegas Aviators begin the second half of their 12-game homestand tonight in Summerlin. They'll play the next six games against the Sacramento RiverCats at Las Vegas Ballpark. After a highly improbable two-game win streak in Boston over the weekend, the Athletics found their way back to the L column on Monday night, thanks in large part to surrendering eight runs in the eighth inning to the Tampa Bay Rays in Sacramento. For $5, you can see the Las Vegas Raiders in action tonight at Allegiant Stadium. The Silver and Black are hosting a final open practice before their first preseason game on Thursday against the Arizona Cardinals.
0: The biggest sports report is brought to you by
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14: Still have a massive backup on the south end of the valley coming in from California on 15 northbound. An earlier accident northbound 15 at Gene has been cleared out of the way. But the damage was done. It was all lanes were blocked for about an hour. Still sluggish getting through the area, but again, all lanes open there, 15 northbound at Gene. I'm Mark Thomas with your on-time traffic brought to you by Meineke Car Care Centers on AM 670 KMZQ.
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1: Just about a half hour away, the President of the United States sits down with Wayne Allen Root. You don't want to miss it just after 3 o'clock right here. I had a chance to visit with Megan Barth from CaliforniaGlobe.com, and it seems that every Tuesday I bring her onto the air, and we have an election, lots of elections, and such was the case earlier today when I had a chance to visit with Megan Barth.
21: We'll have to see how these elections turn out, but there is definitely a rise of the radical left within the Democratic Party, as there has been for decades, as I've warned about for over a decade, where socialists, communists, and jihadists have united under the Democratic banner to bring down Donald Trump and the Republican Party and the United States while they're at it. Because when you look at the radicals that have found a home within the Democratic Party, it should come as no surprise. These radicals are communists. These radicals are anti-American. These radicals are jihadists. You look over into Michigan, for example, with the leading Democratic candidate for Senate blaming America for 9/11, basically saying that, we deserved 9/11. Palling around with jihadists and terrorists, co-conspirators of 9/11. And that's who the Democratic Party is, because that's where these people have been welcomed. The Democratic Party has rolled out the red carpet, and instead of expanding their tent with Kennedy-esque Democrats, moderate blue dog Democrats, which have since been pushed out since they were pro-life, you now have the Democratic Party being co-opted and hijacked by these candidates. But again, when you look at the Democratic platform for many years, as I have warned, it was socialist in nature. It was socialist in what and how. Even Maxine Waters, if you recall, back during the financial crisis, I think it was 2008 or something, basically said she wanted to nationalize all industries, which means government control of all industries. So basically, the progressive mask has slipped. The progressive wing of the Democratic Party are socialists. They are communists. When you look just as close as L.A., for example, Mayor Karen Bass, who is up for re-election and leading in the polls, she was a communist revolution under the communist revolutionary under the Castro regime. She went and trained with the revolutionaries under Castro in Cuba. The list goes on and on.
1: Well, let me ask you this, and maybe play devil's advocate if you would. Is it possible that what is going on now in Michigan, in the People's Republic of California, elsewhere around the country, that this is merely a reflection of reality, and maybe a lot of us are missing the boat on this one? Is it possible that what we're looking at is a reflection of America as it is today?
21: Well, sure. When you look at the amount of, I would say, deluded youth who have been taught since the time they were in kindergarten to reject American exceptionalism, to accept something called transgenderism, to basically be trained to be anti-capitalists. And this starts early on in the education system. So with the nationalization of the education system, otherwise known as public education, and the teachers' union, and how they have infected the minds of the youth, it's no surprise that a majority of the youth believe socialism is the solution to society's ills, whether that be the cost of living, housing, healthcare, et cetera. I have to laugh at the Democrats, and I often do, because we were sold a bill of goods, well, some of us were, that Obamacare was going to solve the healthcare crisis, correct?
1: Yeah.
21: We were told that if we liked our doctor, we could keep our doctor, that our insurance rates would get cheaper, that we would have better access to health care. We were delivered all of these promises that government intervention and takeover, quite frankly, of the health care system was going to make our lives healthier. It was going to make our wallets fatter. It was going to provide us with extraordinary, excellent care. When in fact, it has proven it has done the exact opposite. Government intervention and control of our health care, aka Obamacare, has only made our health care system worse. You have overutilization, specifically by illegal aliens in our emergency rooms. You have insurance companies that are charging astronomical in the exchange, the Obamacare exchange. I can't find a plan under $1,000 as an independent contractor. And I have to go to a doctor and then perhaps wait 3 months to get an appointment if I'm lucky. Where before Obamacare, my cost of my catastrophic plan as a healthy 30, 40-year-old woman at the time was $352 a month.
1: Yikes.
21: So, yeah. This is not an anomaly. Ask anybody. Ask a family with two kids how much they're paying for health care. Why they were paying so much, and why we're paying so much, is because we're subsidizing the poor. We're paying for everyone else's health care. And that caused a dramatic spike in our own premiums.
1: And outside of the premiums, now you've got to look at out-of-pocket, which is through the roof, which is horrible.
21: Correct. And so, you know, the Democrats keep telling us that, you know, government is here to solve every of our ills. They've polluted the mind of the youth through our education system for the youth, a majority of the youth, to believe that. We have plenty of examples where they're simply wrong. They are factually wrong.
1: Take me through your crystal ball. What can we expect at close of business tonight relative to these elections?
21: Well, I mean, you cannot underestimate the power right now of the Democrat Socialists of America. They are tapping into, the economy, which still remains, despite what Trump says, specifically in Nevada. The cost of gasoline has always been high in Nevada, but that is due to two things. Number one, California refineries. They went from 40 refineries in the 1980s down to under 7, and we get 85% of our fuel from California. So when a majority of the refineries close, guess what happens? Our gas prices go up. And then, of course, you have the Iran war, which has also caused a spike in gas prices. I don't understand where people are getting a $20 burrito. I've been seeing this $20 burrito meme go around, the internet, where people are complaining about $20 burritos. I've never spent $20 on a burrito. As a matter of fact, my grocery costs have come significantly down. But I am a coupon clipper. So, you know, I watch all of my pennies. I try to save at least 30 to 40% in coupon clipping, and those are online coupons that you can find, you know, whatever Smith's or, you know, Safeway or Vaughn's or Pavilions, wherever you shop, I'm always shopping for deals. So I'm not paying these, you know, talking points that the Democrats are talking about food costs. I'm just not seeing that. I'm not seeing that at the grocery store. I just got a dozen eggs for $1.99. Under Biden, I was paying $7. And as a matter of fact, I wasn't buying eggs for a very long time because of the cost. And so I find it quite hilarious that the Democrats are complaining about costs when we were suffering with the highest gas prices, the highest inflation, the highest food costs, the highest energy costs, and the list goes on, at the highest housing costs under Joe Biden. They simply just want to ignore it. They never complained under Joe Biden because they wouldn't. They wanted to hold on to their power and then pretend that everything was fine, including that everything was fine at our open border. But in times like this, and if you are, you are impressionable enough and you are young enough, or you are a Nepo baby where you haven't paid rent in your grandmother's apartment for 4 years while living in New York City, which Mondami's housing expert does at right now. She's in her 20s and she's lived in her grandma's New York City Tony apartment for 4 years without paying rent. She's complaining about rent. Go figure. But you are going to have that demographic, specifically the youth, saying, gosh, my burrito costs $20 at Chipotle or, you know, through DoorDash. Well, stop using Chipotle. You know, when you also have unmitigated illegal immigration into our country, where tens of millions flooded our southern and northern borders into our country, it is going to affect housing supply. So when that affects housing supply, guess what? Housing costs go up. Rent costs go up. And so it's going to take a while to turn around the absolute disastrous 4 years of the Biden administration. We've only are, what, 2 years into the Trump administration. But the midterms are going to tell us whether or not the American people are patient.
1: Megan Barth with us every Tuesday. I love having her on. She is so smart. This hour of Live and Local brought to you in part by Richard Usel, Concierge Home Services. 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He'll have his own hour show coming up tomorrow, and then will join me on Thursday. Stay with us. 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
2: So good to have you with us. Donald J. Trump will go one-on-one with Wayne Allen Root coming up in just less than 10 minutes from right now. So stick around. This is going to be big stuff. Earlier today, the president went to the White House and made a pretty interesting revelation, which I didn't expect this when we walked in this morning. This was the president from just a few hours ago.
3: Whole thing was over in 3 minutes. We've never seen any. He used the word ferocity, the ferocity of these planes from 17 different angles, and it was over. They went inside, and remember, that was on a military base with thousands of soldiers, and those soldiers looked and they said, "Get the hell out of here!" Thousands. We didn't have thousands. We had like 200 people. So, we have a great military, and I'll tell you what. Somehow, this rescue captured the world's attention, more so than normally. You're talking about two people. But this rescue captured the world's attention. But we did it in Venezuela. That was amazing. And now we have a very bad man in prison and going to trial. I mean, he released, aside from the drugs, which he was terrible, Maduro released hundreds of thousands of people from jails into our country. Drug dealers, murderers. The worst people in the world were released into our country because we had a stupid president who probably didn't know. And we had a border czar who never went to the border and never once called our great border patrol agents, right? Not once, Kamala. She never called the border patrol. She never said, "How are we doing?" I used to call the border patrol guys every day. You can ask them, Paul, ask any one of them, Brandon, ask them all the time. How are we doing? How are we doing? And we now, I'm proud to say, have a totally sealed border. 9 months, nobody is coming through our border. And nobody even tries because I know they're not going to get through. So we don't have caravans anymore. Right. So maybe one or two more and we'll be done.
4: Mr. President, are you allowed to, or are you willing to end this conflict with Iran charging tolls for passage through the strait?
3: Us charging tolls?
4: Iran.
3: What about us charging tolls?
4: Is that something you're considering?
3: I'd rather do that than let them have them, right? Why shouldn't we? We're the winner. We won, okay? They are militarily defeated. The only thing they have is the psychology of, oh, we're going to drop a couple of mines in the water, all right? No, we have a concept where we'll charge tolls, okay? I thought you meant us. Your question would have been more accurate if you said us. Go ahead.
5: So just to clarify, in order for Iran to successfully meet your deadline tomorrow, do they have to make a deal, open the strait, or both?
3: We have to have a deal that's acceptable to me. And part of that deal is going to be we want free traffic of oil and everything else.
6: Mr. President.
7: Thank you very much. You've said glory be to God in this conflict. Do you believe that God supports the United States' actions in this
3: I do,
7: war?
3: Because God is good. Because God is good, and God wants to see people taken care of. God doesn't like what's happening. I don't like what's happening. Everyone says, I enjoy it. I don't enjoy this. I don't enjoy it. These two guys don't enjoy it. You know, people say, oh, boy, they're so tough. I don't like seeing people killed. I've ended 8 wars. Nobody's ever done it. The person who won the Nobel Prize came to me and said, you deserve the Nobel Prize. She announced that when they announced, they said, goes to Maria. She's a great person, really a good person. She said, no, this is ridiculous. They gave me the Nobel Prize. President Trump ended 8 wars. I could go over every one of them, including India and Pakistan, where the Prime Minister of Pakistan said, President Trump saved from 30 to 50 million lives.
2: There you have it, Donald J. Trump earlier today at the White House. 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

That's going to just about do it. Don't forget Wayne Allen Root coming up with the President of the United States. This is going to be big. This is going to be way big. Be listening. I know I will, and we'll tee it up again 12 noon. We'll talk about it. All that and more coming up on AM 670 KMZQ, where news is next.

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3: Houthi rebels have targeted the coastal Malqa and the central province of Marib with missiles and drones.
4: The Houthis have attacked the Yemen government port city of Malqa on the Red Sea coast and other areas of the country, deepening fears over threats to key shipping routes and a potential return to civil war in the region. With the Strait of Hormuz effectively shut by Iran, there's been a renewed focus on the Red Sea and the Bab el Mandeb Strait at Yemen's southern tip, an alternate route for Saudi Arabia to ship its oil to open oceans. Iran's foreign minister has underscored Tehran's stance that the Strait of Hormuz cannot be reopened until the US ends its blockade of Iranian ports and meets other demands. I'm Charles Teledesma.
3: Authorities in Yemen now say at least six people were killed when Iran-backed Houthi rebels fired missiles on a vessel in the Bab el Mandeb Strait. The deadly vessel strike came amid renewed attacks on government-controlled areas in Yemen. One Arab country says that it is abolishing the death penalty.
5: Lebanon's parliament has abolished the death penalty, becoming the first Arab country to replace it with life imprisonment and aggravated hard labor in a move that Lebanon's justice minister calls a historic step. Cash-strapped Lebanon is also debating a controversial general amnesty law, the largest since the end of its 15-year civil war in 1990, that could reduce sentences or even release convicted militants and drug dealers, with some exceptions from the country's overcrowded prisons. I'm Lisa Dwyer.
3: On Wall Street, the Dow down by 184 points, the NASDAQ dropping 159, the S&P 500 lower by 24, oil around $83 a barrel. More at townhall.com.
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9: 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The 2026-27 school year is now officially underway in Clark County. The nation's fifth largest school district, the Clark County School District, began the new school year yesterday with nearly 99% of employee positions filled. That creates the smallest employee vacancy rate in years. As of yesterday, only 167 teacher openings existed. Last school year, the district had more than 291,000 students enrolled, the lowest enrollment since the 2005-06 school year. Now, the drop in enrollment expected to continue this year, with district officials forecasting a loss of 25,000 students over the next 5 years. With school back in session, remember, heed the school zones. 427 students were hit by vehicles the last school year, and that's a 356% increase from the previous year. On the first day of classes, school district police reportedly investigated 10 traffic accidents and gave out 97 citations while making 253 traffic stops. School zones are in effect 50 minutes before and after school. That's an increase of 20 minutes from previous school years, with some school starts once again also changing. Las Vegas home sales, they were up last month while the median sales prices dropped. Las Vegas Realtors reporting 2,046 previously owned single-family homes were sold last month in Southern Nevada. That's up 1.2% from July of last year. The median sales price of homes sold last month was $480,000, down 1% from the same time last year. More than 7,400 single-family homes listed for sale in July got no offers. That's a 4% increase year over year, but 80% did sell within 60 days. Take AM 670 with you wherever you go. 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
7: 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I'm Wayne Allyn Root. So the media just can't believe that I have the temerity to say to President Trump, you need to declare a national security emergency. I invented this idea, and I brought it up to the president when I saw him backstage on Wednesday in Vegas. And then again, in the middle of the interview with the president of the United States, I had the temerity to say, you should do this. And here's the reasons why, and you'll see it when you see the interview. But I've got a commentary. I'm going to read it to you. As soon as I'm done reading it, we'll go right to the interview, and then we'll go straight through to the interview. So the biggest development of my 17th interview with President Donald J. Trump is obvious. Liberal heads are exploding and the liberal media is freaking out. That's the title. I was honored to interview President Donald J. Trump yesterday, my 17th interview with the most powerful man on the planet. This has to be a story for the Guinness Book of World Records. I'm going to contact them. It was also our longest interview to date, 42 minutes long. And as usual, everyone who has seen it or heard it remarked that it was not like any other interview they've seen with the president. It was more like two old friends talking. There were many highlights, but one part of the interview is the biggest development. It has the liberal media freaking out, liberal heads are exploding, as they realize my idea will win the midterms, and they are powerless to stop it. But first, a few highlights of my interview with President Trump. So I'm going to give you some highlights, then you're going to actually see it in action and understand exactly where I'm coming from. First, the media has not realized the significance yet, but I got President Trump to disclose for the first time ever his strategy in Iran, a three-pronged attack on the world's worst terrorist state. So if you wondered what's the strategy, and up till now maybe you didn't know, now we know. Three-pronged attack, and he laid all three out on my interview. Second, I urged President Trump to challenge in court the Joe Biden auto pardon of Dr. Fauci, or I should say the auto pen pardon of Dr. Fauci, indict this evil monster, and send him to prison for his many crimes against humanity. I said, you have nothing to lose, take it to court. What's the worst that can happen? I'll say no. But if you never take it to court, it's automatically no. President Trump replied, we are going to. I think that's groundbreaking news. I had incredible timing. Little did I know that later that morning, U.S. Senators Rand Paul and Ron Johnson would release texts from Dr. Fauci's phone proving that he knew COVID was dangerous for pregnant women, and he knew that it could result in miscarriages, yet he publicly said it was safe for pregnant women, at the same time privately discussing the dangers. If any private sector CEO did that, and pregnant women lost their babies, in this case they did, lots of babies died in their stomachs, it could be called mass murder. I don't think it could be called, I think it would be called mass murder. Dr. Fauci has now been exposed as a baby killer. It's time for a Nuremberg-style death penalty trial for Dr. Anthony Fauci. Now that you know that he hid facts that killed babies, who would argue with me at this point? Only a sick-in-the-head liberal. This guy is the Joseph Mengele of our time. He tortured pregnant women. He tortured babies to death with a poison vaccine. And he knew it was poison. And he said it was great. It's safe. It's effective. Pregnant women should take it. They have nothing to worry about. This is a sick man. This is a serial killer, man. My timing was even more remarkable when it came to a topic few would ever think to include in an interview with the president. Remember, you have limited time in an interview with the president. Most of my interviews go about 20 minutes. This went 42 minutes. So I didn't know if I had more than 15 or 20. And yet I thought to bring up an issue that's near and dear to my heart, the dangers of childhood vaccines. Out of all the important issues facing America, I thought to urge President Trump to challenge the childhood vaccine schedule. I pointed out the autism epidemic may very well be caused by giving young children 72 vaccines early in life. I said the number of vaccines has got to be dramatically reduced. President Trump agreed. But little did I know that only an hour after my interview with the president, HHS Secretary RFK Jr. and President Trump would sit together and announce him signing an executive order reducing the number of required vaccines in the childhood vaccine schedule. You know what that's called? A one in a million bullseye. I hit the bullseye. But nothing compares to the liberal media reaction to my urging President Trump to declare a national security emergency for elections. This is something I created out of thin air back in March, and I've been writing about and talking about and shouting about from the highest mountains on my radio and TV and podcast shows nonstop for 6 months with the research of my election security expert backing me up, John Goodman. Thank you, John. I boldly told President Trump to forget the SAVE Act. Because has anyone ever told him that? I don't believe in any interview anyone ever said that. Because it's not passing in a GOP Senate filled with backstabbing rhinos. And even if it did, and believe me, I'm not wrong, it will not pass. And I've said this. I'm not a Johnny Come Lately. I'm not a backseat driver. I'm not saying it now. I've been saying this for 6 months. It's never gonna pass. It's a fantasy. Just get out, man. It doesn't work. Stop it. Drop it. You're hurting yourself. You're wasting your time. And even if it did pass, if a miracle happens the next month and it passes, it will be instantly blocked by a legal challenge from the Democrats. It's a lost cause, something I've reported to my viewers for months on end. Then I explained to the president my idea of a national security emergency is actually the SAVE Act on steroids. It's better. It will include all the same election integrity guardrails, like voter photo ID and proof of citizenship, but with many more important ones added, which were left out of the SAVE Act, and which are very necessary. And I informed President Trump he could sign it and implement it into law today. without U.S. Senate approval. I said, you literally just jump right over the Senate's head. You don't need them anymore. I also pointed out that a Supreme Court decision, Chadha versus INS, in 1983, says a national security emergency cannot be legally challenged in court by Democrats. It could only be overturned by a two-thirds vote of both houses of Congress, which will never happen. Look it up. Okay, my security expert John Goodman has studied it, researched it, studied it again and again, analyzed it again and again. You're not allowed to legally challenge. You can only overturn it with a two-thirds vote of both houses of Congress, which will never happen. No one's got that ability to get a two-thirds vote. My idea will stop rigged and stolen elections by Democrats dead in their tracks. And Democrats know it, which is why they're hysterical and panicked. This part of my interview with President Trump was discussed, dissected, and debated on so many liberal media TV shows this morning that my head is spinning. It was the number one topic on all the shows on MS Now. They should call it MS Commie. Liberal heads are exploding because they realize they can't overturn this idea in court. They can't stop it. It's unstoppable. And without cheating and rigging elections, Democrats know that they can't win the midterms. They can't win any election without rigging and cheating. President Trump, please take this idea and run with it. It's foolproof. Declare a national security emergency for elections and we win the midterms, period. And thank you, President Trump, for this wonderful journey, 17 interviews and counting, with the greatest president of my lifetime. So I'm a blue-collar SOB, son of a butcher, who grew up on a dead-end street on the wrong side of the tracks on the Bronx borderline in Mount Vernon, New York. These 17 interviews with the President of the United States are just more proof that things like this can only happen in America. Only in America, as Don King used to say, God bless America. Oh, right. I'd be reminded that the interview was sponsored by VRA. This is the one sponsor who paid for the entire interview, this entire show, my show America Speaks last night with the interview in it, and my podcast today with the interview in it. VRA, Vertical Research Advisory. This is an alert for middle-class Americans, working-class Americans. Investing in stocks is not just for rich people anymore. It's a misnomer. And most middle and working-class people think they can't get involved in the stock market because they can't get good advice and they'll lose on their own. Kip Perridge left the highest levels of success on Wall Street to help mom and pop investors 23 years ago with his amazing investment newsletter, VRA. His goal was to help the little guy and gal, average middle-class American investors, hit returns like the rich guys do with hedge funds, except even better, even higher. And he did it. He proved it. Since then, his top-performing recommendations have beaten the market just under 90% of the time, 19 out of 22 years. Meanwhile, Barron's reports the average Wall Street money manager loses the market 90% of the time. So you choose. You want to win 90 or lose 90? If you want to win 90, go with Kip. But Kip's not just beating the market. He's often beating the market by a mile. His daily newsletter portfolio was up 35% last year, 35.7% to be exact for those who care, 35.7% up over 27% in 2024, and up over 50%, 5-0, not 5, not 15, 50% in 2023. Can anyone beat those numbers? No one on Wall Street can, and none of you can. I can't. I'm a witness, right? I've read his email newsletter every morning in my email inbox for 23 years. 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Nothing. It's already a pardon right now, right? 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If you lose, it's the same as not challenging at all. 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
7: All right, Wayne Allyn with the president, President Donald J. Trump, 45, 47, and our 17th. There's the important number. Our 17th interview together. Got to be some sort of record, right?
1: Well, it's up there. It's a lot of interviews. You've done a great job. You have a wonderful audience, so I don't mind doing them at all.
7: You know, the big problem is I always say on my show that you are a guy who gets more accomplished in a week than the typical president does in 8 years. And I rattle off all your accomplishments every week. But that's me, and my listeners and my viewers know what you do because I tell them. But the mainstream media doesn't tell anybody about any of the great things that you do. And that's the problem. People don't know.
1: Well, it's a shame, actually. I mean, if you look at Washington, D.C., just as an example, I just saw a report came out from a liberal group saying that sending in the National Guard had no impact on crime. And yet Washington, D.C. went from the worst city in the whole country, just about, to the best city in the whole country. And I have to listen to this stuff, and it just makes you furious. You know, it just makes you furious. Stupid people. And they write a report, and Washington, D.C. is booming. Nobody was going before. Nobody. When I got here, the restaurants were closed. The place was a disaster. And now it's a hot. You can't, if you're a restaurateur, you can't even get a restaurant. People can't get into restaurants. It's bustling. It's the crime rate went down 78%. More than that, actually. You know, we get crummy reports from these people. And but think of that. A report comes out that Washington went from the most unsafe city just about in the whole country to one of the safest cities in the country, maybe the safest. And I have to listen to a report that sending in the National Guard had no impact. It's the whole thing is crazy.
7: And I'm a witness, by the way, because I came to visit you. My wife, Cindy, and I were at the Oval Office with you. And I came two other times. Once for our mutual friend, Lee Lipton, when he became ambassador to the Philippines. And so I've been into Washington three times in the last few months. And it used to be homeless everywhere, scary at night. And we had no fear. There were no homeless. We were out at night walking. You changed everything, but the media won't
1: tell people. Well, we moved 5,000 people out. So remember, we had career criminals and hardened criminals and people that were allowed into our country by Biden. And, you know, the open border disaster where anybody, they didn't do any check. They didn't do anything having to do with let me see your papers. Just people coming in from all over the world, from the Congo, from South America, from all over the world. They were pouring in just totally unchecked, unvetted. And we removed in Washington, as an example, almost 5,000 career criminals or bad people. Let's say bad people, but many career criminals, many murderers. And some of them were so bad we had to put them in jails because we thought they'd come back. So we did that. And, you know, and you've heard me say this, 2% of the people cause 91% of the crime.
7: Right.
1: And when you hear that, it's a great stat for us because we can handle 2%. Now, if it was 90% cause 90%, we have a problem, right? But 2%, we got rid of the really bad ones of career criminals and murderers and took them off the streets. And then I have to listen to how, I guess he's basically saying I probably had no impact on it. And the other thing, it's a clean city. It's beautiful. The monuments are beautiful. They're sparkling. You know, we turned on 38 fountains that were turned off for years, but you know, decades. They were graffiti ridden, the weeds growing into them, and they're all operating now. It's been an amazing miracle. We're changing the grass in the parks. You know, people laugh, oh, he's changing the grass. Like that's a big deal. It's a big deal. The grass, you know, grass has lives just like people have lives. And this grass has been there for like 50, 60 years. And we're doing a job. This place looks so beautiful.
7: It is
1: in Memphis, too, by the way. You know, the people living in Memphis will tell you, you go there. And I did it in New Orleans. I got a call from Jeff Landry, a great governor, and he said, we need help. And I did it in New Orleans. New Orleans is down 50-60% already. Memphis is down more than that. And if they called me in Chicago, I'd do it there, and I'd do it in New York and Los Angeles very easily. But we have to be called.
7: Yeah, well, they're not going to call you New York, L.A., or
1: no,
7: Chicago.
1: They don't
7: you
1: call.
7: And I both know that.
1: You got to see Chicago's like a killing field. He doesn't call.
7: And there you have the problem. I mean, what I see is literally a communist color revolution taking over the biggest cities in America, and it's really a merger between communism and radical Islam. That's the Democrats, Socialists of America. They hate Jews, they hate Israel, they hate America, they hate white people. How can this be happening in the United States? Never in my life have I seen anything like this.
1: The biggest change I've seen over the last 10, 15 years is what's happened to Israel and Jewish people. The level of you know, they had a very powerful lobby. I would say you go back 20, 25 years ago, they had the most powerful lobby in Washington. Now everyone is, you know, just large numbers of them. If you look at the House, it's the Democrats, but you look at the Democrats in the House, look at guys like Schumer. He's become virtually a Palestinian. And you look at what's happened there, it's pretty amazing, actually. I've never seen anything like it.
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27: The Las Vegas Aviators begin the second half of their 12-game homestand tonight in Summerlin. They'll play the next 6 games against the Sacramento Rivercats at Las Vegas Ballpark. After a highly improbable 2-game win streak in Boston over the weekend, the Athletics found their way back to the L column on Monday night, thanks in large part to surrendering 8 runs in the 8th inning to the Tampa Bay Rays in Sacramento. The Las Vegas Aces are enduring a tough stretch in their regular season schedule. They just came off a 5-game road trip, which included a pair of games within 24 hours of each other this past weekend. They're back to work tonight, but this time on their home floor to open a season-long 5-game homestand against the Washington Mystics. For $5, you can see the Las Vegas Raiders in action tonight at Allegiant Stadium. The Silver and Black are hosting a final open practice before their first preseason game on Thursday against the Arizona Cardinals.
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0: 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All right. President Donald J. Trump. So we've gone over all these problems. Let me give you one more problem, then we'll get to some solutions. But the other problem I see is the insurrectionist judges. I think that's the heart of this communist color revolution. They decided once you won for this term, right? Communist judges are stopping you, blocking you.
1: Yep, they'd stop everything I do, and we've done well generally on appeal. You know, it's very sad with the athletes, with what happened. They had a radical left lunatic judge who knew nothing about sports and basically declared sports in America unconstitutional, and they didn't appeal it. If they would have appealed it, I'm sure the Supreme Court, and now, you know, college sports is a mess because they didn't appeal a bad judge's decision, a judge that knew nothing about sports. That was a beautiful system with, you know, scholarships and everything. It took 125 years to build it, you know, by little pieces. Women were taken care of. The fencing teams were taken care of, meaning teams that would normally be, have trouble. Everybody was taken care of. And now what happens is it's a disaster. I mean, I think Penn State announced a $500 million loss, $500 million in athletics. You know, they're paying a young quarterback, like not them, a lot of people, $12 million. Yeah, he's 17 years old, who they don't know if he's any good, but he's got a strong arm. You know, the whole thing is crazy. And they didn't appeal. The NCAA should have appealed. That's the former governor of Massachusetts. Should have appealed. Would have been an easy win. Instead, they're trying to piece a deal together to try and save college sports. And by the way, to save colleges, because colleges can't afford to lose that kind of money.
0: Right. But again, you know, I'm more worried about the open border, which you have sealed, you have secured.
1: Yep.
0: It's in the best shape in
1: the
0: history.
1: The border's not our problem. It's a lot of other countries.
0: But when you see the Supreme Court ruling that birthright citizenship is wonderful and fine and dandy,
1: very sad ruling.
0: And that's our Supreme Court.
1: Yep.
0: Republicans
1: very
0: supposedly lead 6-3.
1: You know, that ruling will cost us trillions of dollars over the years.
0: Right.
1: And we'll have people coming into the country that you don't want. Now, it's a very, very sad ruling. We're piecing together some things you saw last week. I put together two elements that will take care. You know, they're shopping citizenship now. They're making a fortune. They're shopping it using birthright. So I hope I ended it, but, you know, somebody will appeal it to a liberal court and you get thrown out and they laugh at you. That was a horrible decision.
0: This is a good opportunity.
1: Was a horrible decision too, by the way. But the tariff decision, it was an easier way, but the tariff, you know, was an easier route to get to where you want to be. But fortunately I have other ways of doing it. And that's one of the reasons our stock market is through the roof.
0: Well, not only the stock market through the roof, but let me tell you some things that the average person has no clue about. I just saw yesterday that since you became president, 1.7 million new jobs for American-born citizens, but we reduced foreign-born jobs by 1.3 million. That's a fabulous dichotomy. Americans get jobs, foreigners don't.
1: Nobody's ever heard of that number before. It's never been that way, and it's amazing. We're getting Americans' jobs. No, it's never happened before.
0: Well, you get the credit, and let me mention one more that you should start crowing about. My buddy Kip Herridge is one of the best economists in the country. He says no one has ever seen corporate earnings like right now under you. They're up 40% year to year. In the history of America, never have there been corporate earnings and corporate profits, he says, as high as now. Now, that indicates that we're in a very good economy that could explode to a great
1: economy.
0: And they don't say a word about it. Nobody says anything about it.
1: I'd like to be the next president. Because remember, we have right now thousands of factories being built. They're being built, and they'll be opening over the next year, year and a half. And whoever the next president is, they'll be standing up taking credit for what I accomplished. So people like you will remember. We have more auto plants being built right now than in the heyday of the automobile. We hadn't had an auto plant built in 40 years. 40 years, but many, many years, we hadn't had one auto plant. Now we have them built for at numbers during the heyday, they couldn't compete with these numbers. Many other plans too. They're all coming in. And that's because of a few things. It's because of the cut in taxes, but it's really because of tariffs. If you want to sell automobiles, you have to build the automobile in America, which is so simple. It's just amazing. And I watch these stupid economists get up. Well, we don't know if this is a good thing for America, you know. So they're coming in from Germany. They're coming in from South Korea. They're coming in from Japan, Canada, Mexico, who all stole our business. They stole 60% of our business. It's all coming back. Toyota just announced the largest plant in the world is coming into the country, Texas, coming into Texas. Largest auto plant in the world they're building. They're leaving Mexico. They went to Mexico instead of coming here. They're leaving Mexico. They're coming into Texas. Great.
2: Well, all of it, all of it adds up to...
1: All because of tariffs. Because if they have to build, if they build it outside, they pay a 25% tariff. They can't do that. So what do? They build it here. And if 25 wasn't enough, I'd make it 50.
2: I was with you in Las Vegas just last week. And one of the things you said struck me. I mean, the reason that everything you just said is happening is because you've gotten countries to invest $19 trillion with a T dollars into the U.S. economy. Biden got less than $1 trillion. And yet again, nobody in the media talks about this.
1: They don't want to.
2: There's
1: talk
2: no
1: about
2: way that
1: if
2: people
1: Biden
2: are investing
1: did less than $1 trillion in 4 years.
2: Less than $1 trillion.
1: I did 19.2 trillion investment into our country, 19.2 in 12 months.
2: And that's why corporate earnings are up 40%.
1: That's only in the first year.
2: That's why corporate earnings are up 40%. In other words, it's trickling down to the corporations, and soon it'll be trickling down.
1: I built one of the greatest machines in history, and nobody will talk about it.
2: Right. Well, again, remember, when Joe Biden was president, things were horrible, and the media claimed everything was great, and they never questioned anything he said. Now that everything's good.
1: What he did to us in so many ways. And by the way, they talk about munitions, and we're fine with munitions. You know, we're having to do with, we're fine. But the reason it would be lower, and we're building them like crazy, but the reason it's low is because he gave $300 billion worth to Ukraine. He gave more. He gave, you know, they never mentioned that. They never like to mention that. Now, I give to Ukraine also, but they have to pay, meaning the European Union. I don't do Ukraine. I give it to the European Union. They have money, and they pay top dollar. They pay full dollar. I don't want to say top because, you know, I'm not looking to pay top, but they have, we sell munitions, we sell fighters, we sell everything to the European Union, and they do what they want. They give it to Ukraine. But Biden gave numbers away that were just crazy. You know, when I left, pre-Biden, I left, the cupboards were totally full. He emptied the cupboards, largely.
2: Right.
1: That's the one, well, that's why we spent in if you look at Iran. It was very little by comparison. Tremendous, and he didn't replace them, but now we're replacing them at record numbers, and we're getting back up. But I have to tell you, nobody ever mentions the fact that Biden gave, I gave him every warehouse. We had to take additional warehouses because here's another story. In 2016, when I came in and a general told me, good general, said, sir, we have very little ammunition. I said, you got to be kidding. What's that all about? And we had a couple of potential conflicts on the way, by the way, which I said, well, I guess we're not going to do that. But we had a potential conflict. He said, we don't have, because what happened, and that was a different thing. Obama didn't want to spend any money on the military. So when I got in, we had very little. Now I come in a second time, and Biden gave so much of it away to Ukraine. But we're rebuilding it fast. We have plenty.
2: Well, he also gave away the strategic oil reserve. He wanted to make sure he lowered oil prices that were exploding, and he did that, which was a big mistake.
1: Yeah,
2: and don't forget one thing.
1: I was almost topped out with the oil, but we'll fill that up again fast. We'll fill it. That wasn't meant for, you know, getting prices down for the automobile so you get a vote, which didn't work because he used it like crazy. And in the end, the people voted for me in a landslide. But you know, they use that for election purposes. That's supposed to be used in time of war. You know that. That's why they call it the
2: emergency only. Right. Right. And don't forget, I think one thing.
1: At the lowest point, they brought it down to the lowest point in history. But we'll build it back up.
2: I think one thing you should stress more often, look, there is still inflation, but it's Biden's inflation.
1: Did you see the chart that came in yesterday? I'm the lowest of the last 10 presidents on inflation. I mean, it's crazy. It's a chart. And Biden, by the way, was ours. Well, it's not only inflation. I inherited high prices. And then the day I got in, the reporters started saying, what are you going to do about affordability? Like it was my fault. I said, I've only been here one day. Remember they hit me with eggs? I said, what about eggs? He said, well, it's up four times. I said, this is my first day in office. Give me a break, right? Remember that famous news conference where they're saying, what are you going to do about eggs? I said, hey, I just got here. And by the way, eggs are now down to lower than they were in my administration. But I brought the pricing down. And as soon as the Iran war ends, you call it a war, call it a military conflict. But as soon as it ends, you'll see oil prices. And by the way, oil prices are low anyway. You know, just so you understand, oil is lower than it was during the Biden administration. And I stopped them from having a nuclear weapon. Because if President I didn't Trump, do what I did, they would right now have a nuclear weapon, and you would be addressing them as sir. You would call them sir. You know, one of those things.
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4: Wayne Allen Root for War Zone Live. All right, so this gives me a chance to ask a question. You brought up the Iran war. I'm reading today that we've kind of changed our strategy. It's not going to be bomb, bomb, bomb. It's going to be just starve them out at this point with a naval blockade.
5: Yeah. I never said I did. Yeah. I don't talk about strategy. Why should I talk so? Maybe. But we have two very powerful, three powerful strategies. We could just keep it alone and they're going to fail. We could just keep, you know, doing sort of just like nice and easy, relax. Like I said, I'm sort of negotiating. You see, they're very devious negotiators because they'll agree to something, then they'll go out and tell the press that
4: they did not
5: do it. No, yeah. They're very dishonest people. So we have three strategies. Do what I'm doing now. Just bop along and look how bad they're doing because their nations, they've got 300% inflation. They have no value. Their currency has almost no value. They're not paying their soldiers. Their soldiers are leaving. So just keep that going because that's not sustainable. Hit them really, really hard, or the third is just beat them economically, but we're doing that anyway. That's sort of a part of the first. So economically, they are a mess. They can't borrow money. We control their money, what they had, which is a lot. They had a lot, and we have total control of it. I'm their banker. I am their banker.
4: So here we are in September and the Iran war conflict is still ongoing. Tell me how we're going to win the midterms.
5: There's the billion dollar
4: question.
5: I'm in this thing for one primary reason, that Iran cannot have a nuclear weapon. So now they can.
4: Right.
5: You know, I hit them with the B-2s. A very important thing, the JCPOA, that's the Obama nuclear disaster, the deal he made. They would have had a nuclear weapon 5 years ago. If I didn't terminate that. So that was a big move, but that was in my first administration, which by the way had the best economy in the history of any president. Now, my new one, this one is better, but nobody wants to write about it. This one has a chance to be better than any country ever in the world. Look at how we gained on China. I mean, we are way ahead of China. Nobody thought that was possible.
4: Remember that
5: China was going to catch us in 2018. Because of my first administration, that didn't happen. Then they said by 2020, 2022, well, we are so

0: far ahead. We're leaps and bounds above everybody. I got rid of the windmill stuff. I got rid of all the environmental crap that was killing other countries all over the world. You know, the windmills. You know who makes the windmills? China. They don't use them, but they make them. They make them.
1: They make them.
0: I said, how many wind plants are in China? They're trying to think. They're looking around. They have one or two demonstration plants. Like, here's what they look like. But they don't use them because they're no good. You know, they're very expensive, and they produce bad energy, very expensive. Most expensive thing. They ruin the neighborhood. It's amazing when the environmentalists want wind, and they ruin your site. They ruin the birds. All the birds are dead. You want to see a bird graveyard? Go under a windmill sometime, and you'll see thousands of dead birds.
1: And the media will never say a word.
0: They love it.
1: The media will never say a word.
0: They love wind. You know, we love wind.
1: All right, so let's segue to the midterm. Listen, this is the whole ball of wax, the whole kit and caboodle, the whole kitchen sink. We got to win the midterm because otherwise the last 2 years of your presidency, you and I both know you're not going to be able to pass anything. We got to win. So what's the strategy to win the midterm?
0: Well, one thing is the Senate has to get going on Save America. I really believe that because people expect that to happen, and it has to happen. And you have a couple of Republicans who aren't voting for it, a few. You know, it's about an 89% issue with the overall population, including Democrats. Save America is voter ID with photo, by the way. You know, it's nice to have they're fighting on the photo. We don't want a photo. Now, why don't they want? Because they want to cheat. You know, it's very simple. There's only one reason. But we want to have that. We want to have proof of citizenship. So be nice to say, yes, I'm a citizen. Here's my citizenship. Proof of citizenship. And ideally, but we're not even stressing this because that's only a 79% issue. You know, that's not in the 90s. The mail-in ballots are so corrupt. You know that.
1: Right.
0: They're so corrupt. You saw it in California a couple of weeks ago when Spencer Pratt had a very substantial lead. And the election kept going on and on. You know, it went on for weeks. It might still be going on, actually. But all of a sudden, you hear a report that the woman that nobody ever heard of is surging. Nobody ever heard of her. She's surging. And she took
1: She was crying. She was crying on election night because she lost. She was crying. She thought she lost. Then they interjected all the ballots. She won. She had no idea.
0: California is one of the most corrupt places for elections. They do like 38 million ballots without a voter booth, everything. And Democrats get 5, 6, 7 ballots. Then Republicans get none. They have to call in for their ballot. The whole thing is so crazy. You know, Republicans, and a lot of people don't want to call in. You know, they're not that much into it like we are, right? You know, we're into it. But the guys, you know, they don't know how to get a ballot. They don't get a ballot. Republican areas have a hard time getting a ballot. Nobody ever talks about that. Democrats, I mean, my record is 11. That's the record. Somebody said 11. They had 11. And you know what? They'll send them in, too. They don't care. It's the Wild West.
1: Let me suggest something, because you and I both know that the Save America Act may very well not pass. And if it does pass, then you've got immediate legal challenge by the Democrats, and it won't be in place for the midterms, even if it passes. And with all these GOP senators, I doubt it's going to pass.
0: Well, it won't be much of a challenge, because when you pass it in Congress, that sort of ends all challenges, you know? So,
1: we can't assume.
0: If you get it passed, it's going to be a big thing.
1: But we're not going to assume
0: it'll
1: pass.
0: Even if you said for the future, you got to have it passed. You got to have voter identification.
1: Right.
0: And you got to have proof of citizenship. I mean, who would fight that?
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6: News this hour from Town Hall. I'm Keith Peters in Washington. Severe weather has affected an area from Chicago to eastern Ohio.
7: Ohio's Governor Mike DeWine warned residents about the severe weather sweeping eastward.
8: We are in a very dangerous weather situation that really involves all of Ohio. Flooding danger is going to continue to go up for a while.
7: Near Chicago, tornado sirens sounded and flights were temporarily suspended Tuesday at the city's two major airports. More than 780,000 customers in Illinois, Indiana, and Ohio lost power. Footage shows damaged roofs, flooded roads, and trees tangled in power lines. 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I'm Jennifer King.
6: Arizona voters will see something unusual on the Democratic ticket in November. Governor Katie Hobbs has chosen a former Republican as a running mate.
9: Democratic Arizona Governor Katie Hobbs has chosen John Giles, a Republican turned independent, to be her running mate in a tough re-election campaign.
10: This is a kind of a non-traditional selection, but it's a non-traditional office in the state of Arizona. So everything about this is new.
9: His name on the ticket is aimed at appealing to Republicans and conservative independents in a state that was once a GOP stronghold. The former mayor of Mesa was a registered Republican for decades until he changed his party affiliation to independent in May. The Republican nominee is U.S. Representative Andy Biggs, whose running mate is Sine Kerr. I am Marcela Sanchez.
6: Other races to watch on this primary Tuesday include Wisconsin's governor's race, where Democratic Socialist Francesca Hong tries to rise above establishment Democrat candidate David Crowley. In Minnesota, MyPillow's CEO Mike Lindell leads other GOP candidates vying for governor. On Wall Street, the Dow down by 184 points. The Nasdaq dropped 159. More at Town Hall.
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14: 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The 2026-27 school year is now officially underway in Clark County. The nation's fifth largest school district, the Clark County School District, began the new school year yesterday with nearly 99% of employee positions filled. That creates the smallest employee vacancy rate in years. As of yesterday, only 167 teacher openings existed. Last school year, the district had more than 291,000 students enrolled, the lowest enrollment since the 2005-06 school year. Now, the drop in enrollment expected to continue this year, with district officials forecasting a loss of 25,000 students over the next 5 years. With school back in session, remember, heed the school zones. 427 students were hit by vehicles last school year, and that's a 356% increase from the previous year. On the first day of classes, school district police reportedly investigated 10 traffic accidents and gave out 97 citations while making 253 traffic stops. School zones are in effect 15 minutes before and after school. That's an increase of 20 minutes from previous school years, with some school starts once again also changing. Las Vegas home sales, they were up last month while the median sales prices dropped. Las Vegas realtors reporting 2,046 previously owned single-family homes were sold last month in Southern Nevada. That's up 1.2% from July of last year. The median sales price of homes sold last month was $480,000, down 1% from the same time last year. More than 7,400 single-family homes listed for sale in July got no offers. That's a 4% increase year over year, but 80% did sell within 60 days. Take AM 670 with you wherever you go. 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
18: 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This is Wayne Allyn Root, direct from the entertainment capital of the world, Las Vegas. What time is it? It's time for war. 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
1: All right, Warzone Live, official podcast of the Gateway Pundit. I'm Wayne Allyn Root. We have the Gateway Pundit podcast going on now with President Trump's interview. In the middle of the interview with the President of the United States, I had the temerity to say, you should do this. I boldly told President Trump to forget the SAVE Act. Has anyone ever told him that? I don't believe in any interview anyone ever said that. Because it's not passing in a GOP Senate filled with backstabbing rhinos. All right. Without further ado, my interview with the 45th and 47th President of the United States, President Donald J. Trump. My 17th interview. Go. So my
0: point
1: is...
0: Well, we have a couple of Republicans that are against that. Can you believe it?
1: It's impossible.
0: Now, the House has passed it five times. Mike Johnson is fantastic, by the way. He does a great job.
1: Yes, he is.
0: The House has passed it five times.
1: Hey, listen. This is a
0: Senate.
1: President, this is a Senate. This is a Senate that won't even give you... They won't even pass daylight savings time. So you know, it's pretty hard to get something passed.
0: I can't believe
1: when everybody wants it.
0: So the House passed it. So we have daylight. And you know what the big thing? People like more when the light of the afternoon. Okay, it's 65-35. That's right. But what is 99, even 100% is people hate changing their clocks all the time.
1: Right. Correct.
0: I was late. I was an hour late for an appointment, a big one with a big person from a big country. I was an hour late. I walk in, sir, you're quite late. I said, what are you talking about? Oh, it's you forgot to spring forward or fall back. You know,
1: I think but, the be Senate, but the
0: you
1: Senate, but the Senate,
0: it has
1: give
0: even
1: you
0: an
1: that.
0: Impact on crime because when you know, allow more light, because criminals sleep late, you know, they do their crime in the evening. So the light gives you, but there are a lot of reasons. But if you just, even if you don't, you know, you're like, some people like a little light in the morning. I don't know why. But I'd rather have the light of the afternoon. You know, good for sports, good for crime, good for everything. But that's a 65%. They like it the way it is now, in other words, we have more light. But that's 65%. What's 100% is nobody wants to change clocks. Do you know that what it costs to change clocks in this country?
1: A lot of money. A lot of time.
0: $1 billion.
1: Yeah.
0: Because you have churches, and you have government buildings where you have these beautiful watchtowers, you know, these beautiful things that have 10 stories up in the air, and they have to hire cranes, and they go up to change the clocks, but they have to, you have to do it by, you know, by tremendous scaffoldings. That's in order to change the clock. It's ridiculous. It's very dangerous.
1: It's ridiculous.
0: A lot of people get
1: so let me, so let me put an idea in your head, okay? Because it's so hard to get the Senate to do anything, now they're on recess, they don't get anything done if they never get the Save America Act done. You have the right to declare a national security emergency for elections. And the Supreme Court ruled in 1983, under Reagan, that INS versus Chadha, that if you declare a national security emergency as the President of the United States, they can't challenge it. It can only be overturned by a two-thirds vote of both houses of Congress. So if you do this in the next month, we will get photo ID, proof of citizenship, and a limit to mail-in ballots, and
0: let
1: you don't even
0: say
1: need the
0: stranger things
1: Senate
0: have happened. Okay, I'll leave it at that.
1: All right, we'll leave it at that. So let me finish with a couple things. Dr. Fauci, can't you challenge the auto pen? You should challenge in court
0: the
1: auto pen.
0: We are doing
1: You are doing it. Okay,
0: well,
1: good.
0: What has to happen, I mean, I've become an expert on the auto pen thing because I'm not an auto pen guy, as you see. I'm not sure I ever used an auto pen, but I sign my name a lot each day. People like the signature, too. It's a good signature, I guess, but people like it. But I watch, I mean, I heard stories where a general's being promoted to a four-star general, and he's standing proudly in front of the president, and the president gives him, takes the papers and hands them to his people, and they go into a room. They come back 15 minutes later. It's signed by an auto pen. And Biden, they move the general over. He stands in the back of the room in the Oval Office for 20 minutes with his family. Well, they send it out to be signed by an auto pen many times. But what happens is Biden will always say, I gave authorization, because if he gave authorization. So he's always going to say that because, you know, he'll lie. He won't even know what the question is, but they'll get him to say that, right? So once he's authorized, once he authorizes. So the real question is, do you have to have it authorized in writing?
1: Right.
0: And the answer is probably so. So because he didn't do it in writing in any event. Okay. So
1: I would.
0: They had people.
1: I would challenge.
0: They had people.
1: I would challenge. What? I would challenge it.
0: Yeah,
1: and
0: yeah.
1: One other
0: well,
1: thing.
0: We're looking at it.
1: All right. And by the way, the other issue.
0: Oh, by the way,
1: challenge
0: if that's the case, there are things bigger than Fauci that you could challenge.
1: Right. Right.
0: You understand that? There are
1: yes, I do
0: things.
1: Understand.
0: I mean, because he signed almost everything by auto pen, except one. You know what the one was? Biden's pardon.
1: Hunter that Biden. One, there you go.
0: Hunter Biden has an absolute pardon. Because
1: and by the way, don't you think?
0: A pardon is the most powerful thing that a president has. I mean, it can't be challenged, and it's good. It's a good thing. But when you sign by auto pen and you haven't authorized it, it's probably not legal. So he will say he authorized it, and then it gets, did he authorize it in writing? And I doubt it.
1: And I think there's a second legal ground to attack the pardon on, because Fauci was not charged with a crime. How do you pardon someone with a blanket pardon when they've never been accused of anything or convicted of anything? It makes no sense.
0: I haven't heard that. But, I mean, that one I can't speak to. From what I understand, you do have the right to do that. It's, you know,
1: amazing.
0: A preemptive pardon. You do
1: amazing.
0: Have the right to do preemptive pardon.
1: Why would someone need to be pardoned if they never did anything wrong in the first place, right? So,
0: that's true, but I can tell you this. I can tell you this. I did nothing wrong. And I did nothing wrong. And, you know, you can make the same case right there. You know, a lot of people wanted me to give myself a pardon. I had the absolute right to do it and said I fought it through the courts and won. But a lot of people wanted me to do a Now, times have changed because of what Biden's done. You know, he's done pardons for everybody. Although he's left some out, you know, he left some of his stalwarts were left out. But he's done a lot of pardons. But no, the power of pardon is very powerful.
1: Well, my hope is that I
0: chose not to do it for myself. I knew they'd come after me, not nearly the way they did. I didn't know that they're going to be, you know, raiding Mar-a-Lago and all the things they did. I had no idea they were going to do that. But I was advised by numerous lawyers that these are bad people. You should give yourself a pardon and save yourself a lot of trouble. And I said, you know what? I did nothing wrong. And I'm not going to do that. I did nothing wrong. And
1: yeah, well,
0: Dr.
1: Fauci, I got news for you. Dr. Fauci did do something wrong, and we really need to go after him. And I hope, hope is we can get him on the state level.
0: That's all being looked into.
1: My hope is, President, we can get him on the state level.
0: We have a lot of things. We have a lot of things that were done so badly that really, really was something. But boy, I tell you, the Fauci does have it has a big audience. There's no question about it.
1: Yeah, hopefully we get him on the state level. If you can't get him on the federal level, then let every Republican state go after this guy and make his life miserable to the day he dies. Yeah. I mean, I just think he deserves it.
0: Well, they did that with me. That's what they did.
1: Yes, I know, but you did not. But you did nothing wrong, and he's a horrible person.
0: It took me 2 years to prove it, but I did nothing wrong. It's a disgrace.
1: Let's switch gears to another topic that isn't big in the news, vaccines. So I saw that you are someone like me that's worried about childhood vaccines, that they give too many. And I agree with that. You know, I have four kids.
0: Not too many.
1: They're all too many.
0: It's too many.
1: Yeah.
0: Like the hepatitis B, which is a sexual, you know, you don't need to give it to a kid who's just practically bored.
1: Exactly.
0: But with me, it's too many, but it's something bigger than too many. It's too big. It's too much at one time.
1: They give these
0: massive... Did you ever take a look? It looks like a Coca-Cola bottle. You know, like they're pumping this massive amount of fluid into a child's body. I don't care if it's water.
1: You know what the number is? 72.
0: And I want them to break it into four visits or five visits to the doctor. And I think that will have a huge impact. And the other thing is there are certain vaccines, you know, the MMR. Do you know the MMR, as an example? If you give them, I mean, certain studies, so what do you have to lose? You know what I'm doing? I'm saying, what do you have to lose? If I'm wrong, I'm wrong. Nobody's going to get hurt by it. MMR. Right. If you give them separately, the M, and the R, it's fine. When you put them together, they're sort of like a nuclear weapon, according to some. So why give them separately?
1: Why would you give
0: them separately?
1: And why would you give a COVID vaccine to a child when not one child ever died of COVID who didn't start with childhood cancer?
0: True.
1: There's no risk of COVID killing children, right?
0: I agree. And if you notice, you know, I gave the power to the states, the federalist system. And the Republicans often did, you know, they were not nearly as severe. Some were great. South Carolina did a great job. The governor of South Carolina, he did a great job. A lot of states did a great job. The Democrats all put everybody in hiding. And really hurt themselves badly.
1: So, well, you know why they did that? You know why they did that? It was never about illness. It was never about a pandemic. It was about hurting your reelection. That was the whole point, to kill your booming economy.
0: It could be, but I won that election by a lot. The 2020 election, I won by a lot. The next one, I made it too big to rig. Oh, they tried. They cheated in the last one. They tried like hell to cheat. They gave up. You know the expression, too big to rig. It's that Kamala Harris used the other day. Did you know that? I'm watching that.
1: I didn't know.
0: Kamala Harris. She said, we have to make the election too big to rig. I can't believe she used it.
1: Hi, I'm Wayne Allyn Root, the national TV and radio host known as the MAGA warrior and the capitalist evangelist. 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
19: Wait, now the root is on fire. Going on now with President Trump's interview. I've always thought the single biggest reason Democrats are stealing elections, the way they're doing it, is with illegal aliens. And it's funny because I saw a story the other day that I wanted to make sure you knew about. In Connecticut, an illegal alien driving drunk and on drugs hit a cop, killed the cop, killed the cop's girlfriend who had three children. And it turns out that illegal is registered to vote and has voted in all recent elections for the last 5 years. Terrible. And I'm telling you, it's going on all across
0: America.
19: Send me
0: that information. I haven't seen that.
19: I will. That's how they're beating you. I'm telling you, in Nevada, where I live, in Las Vegas,
0: well, I won Nevada.
19: It's legal. They get a driver's license. If you give them a driver's license, they're automatically registered to vote at DMV. And once they're registered to vote, it's legal for them to vote in their minds. They're voting.
1: Yeah. That's how but they're
0: Wayne,
1: beating
0: remember
1: you.
0: Something. With all the cheating, they didn't beat me. They cheated because I did great in the first one. I did fantastically, you know, I did much better in the second one. And the third one, I made it too big.
1: You did even better.
0: The second one was influenced by, and you know, sometimes you think, can you delay the, because we're in the middle of a worldwide epidemic, right? Can you delay the election? And I could see, how about if I delayed it? Do you think they would have gone crazy? But, you know, I don't know. we never even looked. I said, look, we got to have it be done. But the cheating was unbelievable in the second one. But they tried to cheat in the third election. But when you mentioned, like, Nevada, I won Nevada despite all of the, and I won it by a lot. No tax on tips didn't hurt. But I won Nevada by a lot. I won everything. I won, you know, yeah. We won it a landslide. You know, we won 86% of the counties in the country. That's the most accurate thing, because yeah, it's all broken into counties. We won 86%. That's why the map is all red when you look at the map.
1: If you want to sum it up as we come to a conclusion with this interview, if you want to sum it up, if people are watching right now, tell them your feeling about the midterms. Are we going to win? Can we win? How are we going to win? What's the message for the midterms?
0: So I think you have to believe in the voting system. And I think these people want to make sure that they have a fair voting system. Because I always say two things, borders and votes. I did a great job with the border. Do you know that for 15 months, not one illegal alien has come through the southern border? Can you believe that?
1: Amazing.
0: It's even
1: Amazing.
0: Hard for me to believe, but the Democrats are the ones that keep that score. 15 months. I've got 15 months. They don't even try anymore because they, you know, it's so tight. And people can still come into our country legally. They come in through a legal process. That's okay. But they don't come in. What they've done to the country, to me, that's the worst thing they've done. But if you want to let that happen again, they will immediately open the borders. They'll allow men play, you know, the whole thing, men into women's sports. I can't believe that's an issue. I love that issue from the standpoint of being on the other side of it, because that is a loser issue for them. And men and women's sports, transgender surgery, all of these things will come back, and they'll come roaring back. Plus, you're going to have a jihadist-run country. You know, you'll have a jihadist.
1: Right. This is well, there's communism. The argument. There it
0: it's
1: is.
0: Jihadist.
1: That's the argument.
0: You know, a friend of mine said, don't use communism. It's because people think, oh, with communism, you get things for free, which is true prior to the collapse of the country. I always say,
1: right.
0: You get things for free prior to the collapse of the country. Okay, that's what happens. But they say it's more accurate. The word, it's a jihadist, it becomes a jihadist country. Look at what's happening up in Michigan. Look what's happening in so many other places. Now, with that all being said, I think it should be good politics for the Republican Party. If they're smart, they would. But they should pass the Save America Act.
1: Yeah, Save America Act, or you should declare a national security emergency, which will get, to me, it's the Save Act on steroids. You can create the Save Act on steroids, and it'll be better for the people. I think the illegals are voting by mail-in ballot, and you can get that with a national security emergency. No more mail-in ballots. Instead, only absentee ballots.
0: Probably the reason they want these people, and many of them are criminals, as you know, 11,888 murderers. Many are criminals. But probably the reason they want it, because they're not stupid people. Actually, anybody that can cheat that well, like they cheat, is not stupid, okay? If they'd use that genius for, if they'd use it for good, the country would be so amazing. But no, they're you know, they've got a criminal mind. When you don't want a photo ID, and then when the ID concept is passed, but they don't want the photo, they fight like hell. Well, why wouldn't they want the photo? Why?
1: Well, they want it for everything they do. Don't forget, Mondami wanted ID to get into his free grocery stores.
0: Yeah, or the snowplow.
1: Can you imagine?
0: How about when they had a snowstorm?
1: Snow. Yeah,
0: the only
1: they need an ID.
0: Is if they prove their identification. Right?
1: Exactly. Look, we all know they love crazy. They love,
0: you know,
1: walls.
0: What?
1: They
0: it's,
1: love.
0: We're doing better than we've ever done. Our economy is better than the facts aren't being released because the fake news is just crazy. I mean, they're just crazy. But we're doing better. We have more jobs. Do you know that more people are working now than at any time in the history of our country? By far.
1: And they're American-born. 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
0: Yep. That's true. And nobody.
1: That's
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7: The Las Vegas Aces are enduring a tough stretch in their regular season schedule. They just came off a 5-game road trip, which included a pair of games within 24 hours of each other this past weekend. They're back to work tonight, but this time on their home floor to open a season-long 5-game homestand against the Washington Mystics. The Las Vegas Aviators begin the second half of their 12-game homestand tonight in Summerlin. They'll play the next 6 games against the Sacramento Riverkats at Las Vegas Ballpark. After a highly improbable 2-game win streak in Boston over the weekend, the Athletics found their way back to the L column on Monday night, thanks in large part to surrendering 8 runs in the 8th inning to the Tampa Bay Rays in Sacramento. For $5, you can see the Las Vegas Raiders in action tonight at Allegiant Stadium. The Silver and Black are hosting a final open practice before their first preseason game on Thursday against the Arizona Cardinals.
4: The Vegas Sports Report is brought to you by
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0: Wayne Allyn-Root, this is Warzone Live. All right, President Donald J. Trump.
1: So, if I wanted to have the best numbers in history for employment, I'd just leave the government job. I'd just say I'd hire a million people for the government.
0: But well, that's the what Democrats do.
1: That's what destroys a country, you know?
0: Right. Exactly.
1: No, I could get unemployment down. I could get it to 2%. I could get employment numbers the best in history. Just say, okay, hire a million people, and the numbers will go through the roof. I don't want to do that. Anyway, thank you, Wayne.
0: Thank you, President. As I always say, he gets more done in a week than any other president in 8 years. He is the GOAT, President Donald J. Trump, 17th interview. God bless you. We love you. We appreciate you. Win the midterms. Win.
1: Well, we're going to be pushing. I'll tell you that. We should win on the merits. On the merits, we should win 90%. We should get 90, 95% of the vote. But unfortunately, it's not just about merits. It's about a lot of other things that go on. But we're in there fighting. The Republicans are really good people. They're doing a good job. They wouldn't do what the Democrats do because it's so wrong. You know, they're a lot of. And I'm not even talking about the Democrat voter. I'm talking about the Democrat politicians. And, you know, if we got some of this stuff passed, you wouldn't have a Democrat elected. You would literally have, because
0: I agree.
1: They're not electable with their policies.
0: Without rigged elections, they can't win.
1: Men and women, sports, et cetera. Their policies are so bad. Without the cheating, you wouldn't have a Democrat get elected. Thank you very much, Wayne.
0: Thank you, Mr. President. God bless you.
1: Take care of yourself. So long.
0: All right. Bye. Number 17's in the books. I'm Wayne Allyn-Root. That was President Donald J. Trump. I've got a commentary. I'm going to read it to you. So the biggest development of my 17th interview with President Donald J. Trump is obvious. Liberal heads are exploding and the liberal media is freaking out. That's the title. I was honored to interview President Donald J. Trump yesterday, my 17th interview with the most powerful man on the planet. This has to be a story for the Guinness Book of World Records. I'm going to contact them. It was also our longest interview to date, 42 minutes long. And as usual, everyone who has seen it or heard it remarked that it was not like any other interview they've seen with the president. It was more like two old friends talking. There were many highlights, but one part of the interview is the biggest development. It has the liberal media freaking out. Liberal heads are exploding as they realize my idea will win the midterms and they are powerless to stop it. But first, a few highlights of my interview with President Trump. So I'm going to give you some highlights, then you're going to actually see it in action and understand exactly where I'm coming from. First, the media has not realized the significance yet, but I got President Trump to disclose for the first time ever his strategy in Iran, a three-pronged attack on the world's worst terrorist state. So if you wondered what's the strategy, and up till now maybe you didn't know, now we know. Three-pronged attack, and he laid all three out on my interview. Second, I urge President Trump to challenge in court the Joe Biden auto pardon of Dr. Fauci, or I should say the auto pen pardon of Dr. Fauci, indict this evil monster and send him to prison for his many crimes against humanity. I said, you have nothing to lose. Take it to court. What's the worst that can happen? I'll say no. But if you never take it to court, it's automatically no. President Trump replied, we are going to. I think that's groundbreaking news. I had incredible timing. Little did I know that later that morning, U.S. Senators Rand Paul and Ron Johnson would release texts from Dr. Fauci's phone proving that he knew COVID was dangerous for pregnant women, and he knew that it could result in miscarriages, yet he publicly said it was safe for pregnant women, at the same time privately discussing the dangers. If any private sector CEO did that, and pregnant women lost their babies, in this case they did, lots of babies died in their stomachs, it could be called mass murder. I don't think it could be called, I think it would be called mass murder. Dr. Fauci has now been exposed as a baby killer. It's time for a Nuremberg-style death penalty trial for Dr. Anthony Fauci. Now that you know that he hid facts that killed babies, who would argue with me at this point? Only a sick-in-the-head liberal. This guy is the Joseph Mengele of our time. He tortured pregnant women. He tortured babies to death with a poison vaccine. And he knew it was poison. And he said it was great. It's safe. It's effective. Pregnant women should take it. They have nothing to worry about. This is a sick man. This is a serial killer, man. My timing was even more remarkable when it came to a topic few would ever think to include in an interview with the president. Remember, you have limited time in an interview with the president. Most of my interviews go about 20 minutes. This went 42 minutes. So I didn't know if I had more than 15 or 20. And yet I thought to bring up an issue that's near and dear to my heart, the dangers of childhood vaccines. Out of all the important issues facing America, I thought to urge President Trump to challenge the childhood vaccine schedule. I pointed out the autism epidemic may very well be caused by giving young children 72 vaccines early in life. I said the number of vaccines has got to be dramatically reduced. President Trump agreed. But little did I know that only an hour after my interview with the president, HHS Secretary RFK Jr. and President Trump would sit together and announce him signing an executive order reducing the number of required vaccines in the childhood vaccine schedule. You know what that's called? A one in a million bullseye. I hit the bullseye. But nothing compares to the liberal media reaction to my urging President Trump to declare a national security emergency for elections. This is something I created out of thin air back in March. And I've been writing about and talking about and shouting about from the highest mountains on my radio and TV and podcast shows nonstop for 6 months with the research of my election security expert backing me up, John Goodman. Thank you, John. I boldly told President Trump to forget the SAVE Act. Because has anyone ever told him that? I don't believe in any interview anyone ever said that. Because it's not passing in a GOP Senate filled with backstabbing rhinos. And even if it did, and believe me, I'm not wrong, it will not pass. And I've said this. I'm not a Johnny-come-lately. I'm not a backseat driver. I'm not saying it now. I've been saying this for 6 months. It's never gonna pass. It's a fantasy. Just get out, man. It doesn't work. Stop it. Drop it. You're hurting yourself. You're wasting your time. And even if it did pass, if a miracle happens the next month and it passes, it will be instantly blocked by a legal challenge from the Democrats. It's a lost cause, something I've reported to my viewers for months on end. Then I explained to the president my idea of a national security emergency is actually the SAVE Act on steroids. It's better. It will include all the same election integrity guardrails like voter photo ID and proof of citizenship, but with many more important ones added, which were left out of the SAVE Act, and which are very necessary. And I informed President Trump he could sign it and implement it into law today without U.S. Senate approval. I said, you literally just jump right over the Senate's head. You don't need them anymore. I also pointed out that the Supreme Court decision, Chadha versus INS, in 1983, says a national security emergency cannot be legally challenged in court by Democrats. It can only be overturned by a two-thirds vote of both houses of Congress, which will never happen. Look it up, okay? My security expert, John Goodman, has studied it, researched it, studied it again and again, analyzed it again and again. You're not allowed to legally challenge. You can only overturn it with a two-thirds vote of both houses of Congress, which will never happen. No one's got that ability to get a two-thirds vote. My idea will stop rigged and stolen elections by Democrats dead in their tracks. And Democrats know it, which is why they're hysterical and panicked. This part of my interview with President Trump was discussed, dissected, and debated on so many liberal media TV shows this morning that my head is spinning. It was the number one topic on all the shows on MS Now. They should call it MS Commie. Liberal heads are exploding because they realize they can't overturn this idea in court. They can't stop it. It's unstoppable. And without cheating and rigging elections, Democrats know that they can't win the midterms. They can't win any election without rigging and cheating. President Trump, please take this idea and run with it. It's foolproof. Declare a national security emergency for elections and we win the midterms, period. And thank you, President Trump, for this wonderful journey, 17 interviews and counting with the greatest president of my lifetime. So I'm a blue-collar SOB, son of a butcher, who grew up on a dead-end street on the wrong side of the tracks on the Bronx borderline in Mount Vernon, New York. These 17 interviews with the president of the United States are just more proof that things like this can only happen in America. Only in America, as Don King used to say, God bless America. All right, so proof that it's a communist takeover of the United States, they're all mentally ill, mentally deranged. Number one, this is like the fifth time in the last 5 years I've been at the center of a media firestorm, and all five times, even though there were thousands of articles talking about Wayne Root and what I said, not one request for an interview. How can that be? They won't let me speak. It's an absolute conspiracy. Let's attack Wayne Root and not allow him to ever answer. Let's not give him any airtime, any soapbox. He's not allowed to be on CNN or MSNBC because they all know I'm the best debater in America. Never lost a debate in my life. 25-0. 25 major debates in public. Kept track, and I'm 25-0. And this is with the audience voting who wins and who loses. And I've never lost a debate in my life, and they know how good I am of a speaker. They know that they can't beat me, so they won't give me the mic. So they attack me, and it's not normal, right? Any other news source, any other news story, any other person in the news, if they attack him, they ask him for an interview, and you'll notice in articles it always says, we called so-and-so, and he didn't return the call. He didn't reply, or he said no comment. No one has ever asked me for a comment in the middle of gigantic media firestorms involving me. No comment. I interviewed President Trump yesterday, my 17th interview with the President of the United States. The media is sick to their stomach. They can't believe I've had 17 interviews with the President of the United States. They can't believe the President of the United States interviewed with Wayne Allyn Root and talked about many things that he won't open up with others about. They can't believe it was a 42-minute interview. They can't believe we don't act like, you know, members of the media, but rather two buddies talking. And they can't believe that I said to him, you got to do a national security emergency. They're pooping in their pants. You know, like Joe Biden, who pissed and pooped in his diapers all day long and nobody seemed to question it. Except in the moments where, you know, maybe he was doing cocaine to keep awake. before a debate where he still looked like he was brain dead and had dementia. Hi, I'm Wayne Allyn Root from Vertical Research Advisory, VRA, Kip Herridge's one-of-a-kind global investment and economic newsletter. Listen up! Trump is in charge. The glory days are here.
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right, Wayne Allyn, War Zone Live, the official podcast of the Gateway Pundit. That was my interview with President Donald J. Trump. Hope you enjoyed it. An awful lot of emails waiting for me, and I've read just a smattering of them. I don't have time to read all of them. Today's been a crazy day, but I've read probably 100 plus, maybe 150, and every one of them loved the interview and loved the questions I asked and enjoyed our repartee with each other. So thank you, all of you, for contacting me. Really appreciate it, and I'm glad you enjoyed it. And as the day goes on, I'm sure the traffic will multiply, and a lot of people will get the message. National security emergency for elections. Wayne Root says it again and again and again, just like Trump taught me, right? I wrote the book, Trump Rules, about all the things he taught me in life. National security emergency for elections. He said one of the most important things in life is repetition. Say it again and again and again. Make America great again. Make America great again. MAGA, MAGA, MAGA. Everything Trump does is about repetition, and make America great again is no different than national security emergency for elections. Trying to get that point across to President Trump, to his staff, to his immediate aides, to Susie Wiles, and to all of you. National security emergency for elections. It has a chance to change our world, just as my ideas, no tax on overtime and no tax on Social Security, changed the world. And really were the main reason President Trump was reelected. His entire reelection was based on three ideas: no tax on overtime, no tax on Social Security, both my ideas, and no tax on tips, which I'm sad to say was not my idea. I wish I had invented it, but I didn't. Can't take credit for it, not my idea. But no tax on overtime, no tax on Social Security were my babies. And I've given him a lot of good advice over the years, and a lot of it was very helpful to getting elected and helpful to governing. So I hope I've given him one right here, because you could say it's dangerous, it's scary, there'll be riots, liberals will freak out. Anything is better than losing the midterm. Anything is better than losing the midterm, because then we've lost America. Then Trump's presidency is over. He's a just a president sitting on the sidelines doing absolutely nothing, and can't pass a single thing. He's a lame duck president at that point, and none of the MAGA agenda will ever be passed again, and then if you don't win in 28, the country's gone. All right, lost soldier oil, and that's why he's got to do it. National security emergency for elections. But, you know, critics be damned. Who cares? Lost Soldier Oil and Gas, sponsor of this show, headed by oil and gas legend Mark Bruner. His companies have created more than $15 billion in shareholder value at its peak. His company, Pinnacle Energy, grew about 100 to 1 for investors. Ultra Petroleum, about 1,000 to 1. A $10,000 investment turned into $13 million over 10 years. And he believes he's got the same kind of winner, maybe bigger. Lost Soldier may be bigger than Ultra Petroleum, says Mark Bruner. He believes it could be the largest gas discovery in the United States in 100 years. It's a 40,000-acre territory in Wyoming. It took 40 years to piece together. How's that for patience? First 4,000 feet drilled so far, estimated to contain up to 6 trillion cubic feet of gas.

0: Yes, I said trillion, 6 trillion cubic feet of gas. Management forecasting projects just the first 25 wells to produce 400 million cubic feet per day of natural gas. 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Yes, I'm going to invest again this year. 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I believe in it. 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There's that repetition again. Trump taught me well. Trump rules. Trump rules success. By the way, my book, The Trump Rules of Success, is coming out in Indonesia in the next week. That's right. The world's biggest Muslim country. Wayne Root's book is coming out because everyone everywhere, Catholic, Christian, Jewish, Muslim, wants to be more like Donald Trump and make money like Donald Trump. And they think the book's going to be the biggest bestseller in Indonesia. And it was all translated into their language. I guess you'd call it Arabic, but I think it's the Malaysian, excuse me, the Indonesian version of Arabic. They have their own dialect. In any case, my book is in their language and it's coming out, followed up very quickly, I think, by a UAE edition, you know, Dubai, a Dubai edition of Trump Rules by Wayne L. Root. See, I'm forever connected to Donald J. Trump for good reason. 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I'm Wayne L. Root. Have a great night. God bless you. 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
3: 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The 2026-27 school year is now officially underway in Clark County. The nation's fifth largest school district, the Clark County School District, began the new school year yesterday with nearly 99% of employee positions filled. 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